0: the year. Bonnie has stated it has been the privilege of her lifetime to serve as Prescott Police Chief in the community where she was born and raised. She's grateful for the dedicated men and women of the department and the support of the community. Deputy Police Chief John Brambilla has been named Interim Police Chief, ensuring continuity of leadership during the transition. I'm Greg Paul reporting.
1: It's parade time, and that means street closures in Prescott's downtown area.
2: Due to the Kiwanis Kitty Parade tomorrow morning, street closures will be in effect starting at 7 for staging. The parade starts at 9. Core 10th Street will be closed from Carlton to Gurley Streets, along with Gurley Street, Union, and Goodwin Streets, and Goodwin from Marina to Cortez. Closures will be in effect until noon. On Saturday, the Prescott Frontier Days Rodeo Parade starts at 9 a.m. Staging starts at 6, and Washington, Virginia, Pleasant, Alarcon, and Marina Streets will be closed. Willis Street and Cortez will also be closed. Parade route closures are on Cortez, Carlton, and Montezuma Streets, with subsequent closures on Goodwin, Gurley, and Union Streets. All closures are scheduled to be in effect until 2 p.m. If you don't want to mess with parking, the parade can be heard live on Cattle Country 94.3 and 100.7 FM KDDL. Montezuma will remain closed after the parade due to the Whiskey Row boot race until 4 p.m. For more information, visit prescott-az.gov. I'm Lindsay Draper reporting.
1: 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All city, town, and county offices are closed tomorrow. 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Commercial collection, normally scheduled for Saturday, will be collected tomorrow. The transfer station on Sundog Ranch Road will be open tomorrow and closed on Saturday. The downtown library on Goodwin Street will be closed tomorrow and Saturday. In Cottonwood, the library and municipal court will also be closed tomorrow. The library will reopen on the 4th of July at 9. The Recreation Center will be open tomorrow with adjusted hours. All offices will reopen at 8 Monday morning. 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
1: Your KQ&A forecast for Prescott and the Quad Cities this evening: clear skies, 56 for the low. On Friday, sunny skies, 87 degrees. And then to celebrate America on Saturday, sunny and 89. You'll see some patchy smoke this evening in Cottonwood and the Verde Valley. That, of course, from the pocket fire burning near Sedona, 59 for your low. Some smoke early on Friday, then turning sunny, 98 degrees. On the 4th of July, expect sunny and hot conditions, 99 for your high. Have a great Thursday night. 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
8: Larry Elder here, the sage from South Central, the Prince of Pico Union, the Czar of Common Sense, the great Eldersky, Don Lorenzo. Welcome to the program. No victocrats allowed, because we've got a country to save. So let's get her teed up!
9: Do you want to play rock? 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
13: 888-971-SAGE, 888-971-7243. I am Larry Elder. We are a Salem News Channel. The CNN stat guy says the odds of Dems winning the Senate are growing weaker. I suspect it has something to do with the growing popularity of socialism. Jobs number in June comes in weaker than expected. Dow Jones, however, hit a record high. DHS Secretary Mullen calls birthright citizenship a national security risk. But first, this is a Illinois state lawmaker, Obama before he became a

0: your show now at 888-971-SAGE. That's 888-971-7243. Eldorado's Let Larry Know What's On Your Mind.
1: And one of the reasons why I'm proudest of what the President of the United States has done over these last 18 months is because when he has asked you to go to war, he has given you a defined mission. He's asked you to go and accomplish it, and most importantly, he's given you the tools to kick the hell out of the enemy and to come home safely. That is what you should expect of me, of our great Secretary of War, of the President of the United States. You put on the uniform. You offer to sacrifice, ultimately, for the benefit of this nation. But what you should demand in return is that when we ask you to go and do something, we tell you exactly what we want you to accomplish. That is what this administration has promised, and that is what this administration has delivered on.
2: 888-971-SAGE, 888-971-7243. I am Larry Elder. We are Salem News Channel. J.D. Vance speaking to Naval Aviators. Pennsylvania, swing state, Democrats hold a one-seat majority in their House. Republicans hold a four-seat majority in the Senate. This gentleman is in the House, Republican. His name is Timothy O'Neill. And the Democrat-controlled House threw him out of the chamber over his choice of patriotic attire to celebrate the nation's founding 250 years ago. He had a red, white, and blue outfit, and he literally was kicked out of the chamber. I kid you not. Number 50.
3: Yesterday, I walked on the House floor as I do any other day. I come onto the floor. I make my rounds. I say hi to folks. I go shake everybody's hand. I walked over to our whip, you know, Representative O'Neill, and we were talking, turned around with a House photographer, got a picture. Just talking, small talk, and the next thing I know, Whip O'Neill's gone, and he comes back a few minutes later, and he says, "Hey, you're not going to like this." And I'm like, "Whoa, you know, what's up?" And he said, "Speaker McClinton doesn't like your attire. She thinks you have a costume on." And I said, "What?" I mean, I was taken back. I'm like, "What? You got to be kidding me." He said, "Yeah, she wants you to leave the floor." So as I'm there, I'm like, "Listen, I'm not leaving. I'm not going." And then I'm like, "You know what? I'm done. Like, I'm not leaving." After we talked, one of the House security guards come over. You know, the House security's here. He comes over and he goes, "Hey, sir, you know, Speaker McClinton's asking that you either take your jacket off or you leave the House floor." And I'm like, unreal. This is just unbelievable. So instead of taking my jacket off, I walked off the House floor. 2 hours prior, Before this happened, the House Democrats, I got this here. This comes from Joanna McClinton's Facebook page, and I'm going to read to you what it says here. "Pride is more than a month of, it's about people. Today and every day, we continue working towards a Pennsylvania where everyone can live authentically, love freely, and feel safe being exactly who they are." And listen, you want to talk about the hypocrites here. You're only able to love freely because the brave men and women died for this flag. Just, they died for our country here. Like, this is complete hypocrisy. You're allowed to wear tennis shoes on the floor. You're allowed to wear top hats. You can wear camo jackets, everything across the board, but don't show up with a patriotic outfit on because you're going to be asked to leave. I had some of the Democrat members come up to me yesterday who completely disagree with Speaker McClinton. They were asked to dress in pride colors because they were going to do a House photo on the floor. That's okay. We can take our photos for pride, but we can't show up as a patriot and take a photo on, or even we can't even get on a House floor, apparently. The Declaration of Independence was signed here in Philadelphia, right? We're 4 days from 250. You know, our America's 250th, 4 days from the 4th of July. I was born in the bicentennial, baby, so I'll be 50 this year. And listen, most of my legislation are Made in America amendments. I'm the chairman of the America First Caucus here in Pennsylvania. I introduce bills that we give $250 checks out to every family household in Pennsylvania so that we can celebrate America. This is what I stand for. This is what I believe in. I'm just representing my folks back home of who I am. I mean, this is a big celebration coming up. I want to be patriotic. I why not? What is so wrong with what I have on?
2: He gets kicked off the floor. His name, by the way, is Eric DeVanzo. Republican, represents part of Westmoreland County between Pittsburgh and Greensburg. And the speaker who kicked him out, Joanna McClinton, Democrat representing Southwest Philadelphia. He came to the session wearing a red, white, and blue suit and tie, and he's told he must leave because the suit is inappropriate. This is the open-minded, tolerant people. A substantial percentage of them are ashamed of America, not proud of America. I mentioned the obsession with race. Jennifer Welch is a hard left YouTuber, podcaster. Listen to this, number 9.
4: They don't want people to be able to fail forward the same way they do, because somewhere deep inside them, they know they're not the smartest people in the room. They know they don't have the best ideas in the room. How do we know this? Because they're borrowing ideas from Nazi Germany, a failed experiment that led to a Holocaust of millions of people. But they're trying it again because they're so inferior and they're so terrified that Zoran Mamdani or that Barack Obama isn't white, but they're smarter, they're better looking, they're more liked, and I could go on and on and on down the list. Black excellence or brown excellence exposes white mediocrity, and they can't stomach it.
2: By the way, the speaker is white. I say again, whoever's called compound interest the strongest force in the universe never encountered white guilt. Donald Trump says Illinois State Rep. LaShawn Ford is bringing back the Dred Scott era. I'm not talking about Jim Crow. I'm talking about Dred Scott. We're not talking about Jim Crow. I mean, we're talking about Dred Scott. I mean, we ain't talking about Jim Crow. We're talking about Dred Scott.
5: 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Today, that constitutional right is being assaulted once more from within.
6: 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We all of a sudden became the enemy.
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1: To the members of the Air Wing that just came home in May, what did the President of the United States ask you to do? Something very discreet and very specific. Number one, he asked you to ensure that we destroyed Iran's conventional military. And as we sit here today, their Navy is at the bottom of the ocean, and they have no ability to project power like they did even 12 months ago. What else did he ask you to do? He asked you to destroy their nuclear program. And now, and trust me, I know because I look at the intelligence estimates, if you look at what our own intelligence says about their nuclear program, they are further away from developing a nuclear bomb than they have ever been since basically the last 20 or 30 years. And that is because of you and because of your hard work.
2: 888-971-SAGE, 888-971-7243. I am Larry Elder. We are Salem News Channel. You hear about this? Washington Post headline, anti-immigration protests march in South Africa as some immigrants leave the country. Thousands of demonstrators have gathered in South Africa to protest illegal immigration. Some of the protests have turned violent. Protesters are accusing illegal aliens of taking away jobs and putting downward pressure on their wages. Some of the protesters reportedly have attacked Asians and Pakistanis who are there legally, but they're often more prosperous and are hiring, in the view of these protesters, hiring illegal aliens and depriving them of jobs and of wages. Some of these protests have turned violent. And a larger number, apparently, of people from Malawi and Nigeria and other neighboring countries like Zimbabwe have returned to their countries fearing there might be violence. Kamala Harris has reached out to Zohran Mamdani and AOC, and you know what this means. It means she is thinking clearly about running for president and realizes where the juice is. Another candidate, likely, is Gavin Newsom, about whom acting AG Todd Blanche said this, number 37.
16: So Governor Gavin Newsom said that he was under an investigation by the DOJ. He called this political targeting. What can you share, at least respond to what his comments were on that matter?
17: I mean, the only thing I'll say about what he chose to do and what he chose to say is I'm not sure his words are in any way grounded in fact. He'd have to address that. But to the extent there's investigations that are ongoing, I will not talk about them, and neither will anybody behind me or in this department. He can choose to say whatever he thinks helps him. It doesn't make it true. All right, thank you, guys.
2: He's busy right now anyway, getting a billionaire's tax before the voters. I'm Larry Elder. Happy 4th of July, everybody. Happy 2050, America. Say? God bless.
18: Mamba out.
0: Has been dropped all across America.
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22: Fox News, I'm Tom Graham. Millions of Americans are packing the nation's roads and airports ahead of the 4th of July holiday. AAA predicting record-setting travel.
23: A record-setting 72 million Americans are expected to vacation this holiday weekend. Despite the massive numbers, travel is only up 0.5% from last year.
22: That's Fox's Dana Marie McNichol. Colorado leaders telling people to avoid fireworks and bonfires as several wildfires rage in the state. Governor Jared Polis.
24: There's plenty of time to do that. You're going to have the opportunity to have a great time. But for America's 250th this July 4th, celebrate in a way that does not involve fire.
22: Aspen Acres fire in Colorado's Pueblo and Custer counties, burning through nearly 50,000 acres since igniting Monday. It's destroyed more than 150 structures so far. 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
26: Good evening. We're coming up on 2 minutes after 6 on this July 2nd. Thanks for making KQ&A your choice for your Thursday. I'm Bill Monroe, News Assistant Head of Larry Elders, brought to you by Bucky's and Yavapai Casinos. Yavapai County will be doing its part to commemorate America's 250th anniversary.
27: During yesterday's Board of Supervisors meeting, a proclamation was approved recognizing this historic occasion. Deputy County Manager Tyler Goodman read the proclamation.
28: July 4th, 2026 marks the historic semi-quincentennial milestone of our nation, providing an extraordinary opportunity to celebrate our 250-year journey, honor the sacrifices and achievements of those who shaped our history, and look forward with aspiration to the next 250 years.
27: Tomorrow, immediately following the Kitty Parade, the Yavapai County Free Library District will host the official burial of the semi-quincentennial time capsule at the corner of Goodwin and Cortez Streets. District Director Corey Christians explains the time capsule will be sealed and buried for some time.
29: It will be opened in 50 years, and I am very excited to announce that the proclamation signed by Mr. Chairman, we will include that as the 250th item to be put in the time capsule. And oddly enough, we did not plan that. It just happened that way.
27: The ceremony starts at 11:30 Friday. I'm Gregory Scott reporting.
26: Plan on overnight delays on Williamson Valley Road next week as improvement work gets underway. Fan Contracting will be conducting mill and field work from Shadow Valley Ranch Road to near the Pioneer Parkway intersection. This work is scheduled to run Monday through Thursday at the Pioneer Park intersection to the north project limits. Further night work from Shadow Valley North to the end of the project limits will start on Monday, July 13th, and continue through Thursday, July 16th. According to Yavapai County Public Works officials, this work will entail placement of the rubberized asphalt concrete friction course. Williamson Valley Road will be reduced to one lane in both directions for the duration of the work. Drivers may encounter lane restrictions and shifts, reduced speed, and possible intermittent flagging operations through the work zone. Construction hours are 7 p.m. to 5 a.m. A search will be getting underway for a new Prescott police chief.
3: Police Chief Amy Bonney has announced her intent to retire effective July 17th. Bonney's career with the Prescott Police Department started with the Explorer program and advanced to the ranks of chief. According to department officials, she has received numerous honors, including Sworn Officer of the Year, Supervisor of the Year, the Community Service Award, the Medal of Valor, and recognition as the 2023 Arizona Association of Chiefs of Police as Chief of the Year. Bonney has stated it has been the privilege of her lifetime to serve as Prescott Police Chief in the community where she was born and raised. She's grateful for the dedicated men and women of the department and the support of the community. Deputy Police Chief John Brambilla has been named Interim Police Chief, ensuring continuity of leadership during the transition. I'm Greg Paul reporting.
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26: Taking a look now at your KQNA weather. Clear skies, light winds, and cool temperatures tonight with mostly sunny skies and gusty winds tomorrow. 58 degrees tonight in the Prescott Quad Cities area with a high of 90 tomorrow, an overnight low of 61 and a high on Saturday of 91. 58 degrees tonight for Cottonwood in the Verde Valley with a high of 100 tomorrow, an overnight low of 63 and a high on Independence Day of 101. 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Stay tuned. Larry Elder is up next. It's coming up on 6 minutes after 6. Have a great Thursday. I'm Bill Monroe for the Talk of the Quad Cities, KQNA 99.9 FM in Prescott, 95.5 FM in Prescott Valley and Cottonwood, 1130 AM and everywhere by downloading the free AZ Hometown Radio app.
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9: Larry Elder here, the sage from South Central, the prince of Pico Union, the czar of common sense, the great Eldersky, Don Lorenzo. Welcome to the program. No victocrats allowed because we've got a country to save. 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
31: 888-971-SAGE, 888-971-7243. I am Larry Elder. We are Salem News Channel. I got a question. Bernie Sanders is 84 years old. Do you know anyone in his or her 80s who is a socialist? Anyone? Another Democrat socialist wins a primary election, this time in Colorado, unseating a far-left incumbent who wasn't far-left enough. According to the Democrat Socialists of America's own internal polling, its membership is overwhelmingly white, overwhelmingly college or graduate school educated from left-wing colleges. CNN stat guy says the odds of Democrats winning the Senate are growing weaker, and he says Democrat Socialists are more popular among Democrats than Democrats. Do you think there might be a connection? The jobs number for June comes in weaker than expected, but the Dow Jones today hit a record high. An Illinois state lawmaker says Trump is, quote, bringing back the Dred Scott era, end of quote. Should I crawl under the bed? DHS Secretary Mullen calls birthright citizenship a national security risk. All of this and more. The number again, 888-971-7243, 888-971-SAGE. The first question I asked, top of the tees, was,

I was taught the word anyone is an indefinite pronoun. It is singular. The correct way is his or her. I don't doubt that your way sounds the way people talk. It sounds more natural. I'll give you that. But the correct way is anyone in his or her. So I said, let me check with my man, ChatGPT. So we checked. It turns out that I am correct. Anyone is an indefinite pronoun. It is singular. And historically, one would say his or his and her or her, but not there. However, it said, the modern usage, because it sounds more natural, is to use there. Now, let me tell you why the modern usage sounds more natural. It's because of people like my producer who don't know the rules, and so they've broken the rules. So now people are saying, oh, the hell with it. They've broken the rules. It's the same kind of mentality that allows the word black to be capitalized and the word white not to be capitalized. It's infiltrating our country. On the 250th anniversary of our nation, this is a very, very sad development. And I hate to tell you this, but he's now been fired. He's now looking for work. I told you the jobs number for June have come in weak. They're coming in even weaker now for someone named Chris Levine. how do we get on that? Oh, speaking of Bernie Sanders, I was just thinking about this. You help me with this 888-971-7243. Maybe my man Mark might want to weigh in on this, or Super Rasida from Detroit. Which is whiter, a KKK meeting or a Bernie Sanders rally? I'm just asking for a friend. If you have any thoughts on that, let me know. 888-971-SAGE. Now, let's talk about this socialist, Democrat socialist, who won yesterday in Colorado. Now, we talked a little bit about her yesterday. Her name is Milat Quiros, attorney, PhD student, who, by the way, was fired by her law firm because she blasted the law firm because the law firm did not properly condemn or support the Hamas attack on October the 7th. She got fired. So what do you do when you get fired from a law firm for being anti-Semitic and pro-Hamas? Or you run for Congress. And she won her primary against a longtime far-left incumbent. Not only is she a far left incumbent, like Dan Goldman, who also lost his job, she was a manager in one of Donald Trump's impeachment trials. So embracing Medicare for all, talking about how bad ICE is, supporting open borders, supporting all this stuff, and hating Donald Trump's guts is not good enough. She lost her job. Lost 42-51, according to the latest returns. So these Democrat socialists are taking over the party. Question, are they taking over the country? New poll from TIPP Insights just published. 44% of Americans view socialism unfavorably. 33% view it favorably among all Americans. 23% are not sure. I don't know. I haven't thought about much about it. Okay, fair enough. People are working. Democrats, on the other hand, 46% view socialism favorably, 32% unfavorably. Now, when you look at young people, oh my goodness, young people, they prefer either socialism or Democrat socialism to capitalism. In a survey of 18 to 29 years old, 29% said they prefer Democrat socialism. 21% said they support just good old socialism. That's a combined 50%. When it came to capitalism, 39% among young people. This, my friends, is a product of the education they're getting K through 12, and they're getting in colleges and universities, undergraduate and graduate school. We've talked about the polls about professors. Overwhelmingly left-wing, Ivy League schools, only 4% describe themselves as conservative or somewhat conservative. All the rest, you know all the rest. And among

0: the associate professors, those who will become professors at some point, they're even more left-wing than their professors. And the reason for this is because they cannot get fired. Whatever brain-dead idea you have, whether it's wealth tax, whether it's Medicare for all, don't talk to our friends in Canada about this or our friends in Great Britain about this. Whatever brain-dead idea there is, if it tries, if it were tried out in the real world and it didn't work, nothing happens to them. You're a marketing executive with a company, and you have a dumb idea like, oh, using Dylan McVaney to sell Bud Light, and all of a sudden the sales go in the toilet, you lose your job. But if you're a marketing professor at a left-wing university, which is increasingly becoming redundant, and you suggest that maybe it might be a good idea to have a campaign to appeal to people that are transitioning, what happens to you? If you get the paper published, maybe somebody might read it, maybe not, goes into the ash can, and you go back and continue teaching your classes. By the way, most tenured professors I've read might work anywhere from 10 to 20 hours a week, if that, plus plenty of time off, and you cannot get fired. So small wonder they come up with cockamamie ideas that don't work in the real world because it does not matter. Now let's talk about this party, the Democrat Socialists of America. The Democrat Socialists of America, the DSA. I'm in LA. We have a 15-member city council. How many members of our LA city council do you think are Republicans? Answer, none. There's one that's an independent. All the rest are Democrats, except for the four who are Democrat Socialists, one of whom is running against Karen Bass. And by the way, the polls right now have her even with Karen Bass, even with Karen Bass's support from the unions. So the Democrat Socialists of America did a 2021 internal membership survey. Now, not everybody responded. Anytime you have a survey where you have people respond, it's a self-select group. However, of those who responded, 85% identified as white. Now, 60% of the country is white. So they are far more likely to be white than the overall country. 4% identified as black, as opposed to 13% of the country. 9% Hispanic, as opposed to roughly 15% of the country. 80% of those 25 years or older had at least a bachelor's degree. 35% had a master's or a doctoral degree. So, these are the people who are electing these people. So, when I come back, I'll talk to you about the stat guy on CNN about the popularity of Democrat socialists. Question, have you ordered your copy of The Story of Everything yet? Well, it's available now through streaming, so you can watch it in your home, your church, or your school. If Darwin were around today, he'd probably be on an apology tour, apologizing for his conviction that there is no intelligent design. The film suggests a thoughtful exploration of evolution and the growing scientific discussion around intelligent design and presents physics, math, and biology in a visually compelling way. It also raises questions about whether the complexity we observe in nature is best explained by chance or by intelligent design. The truth is, The Story of Everything will leave you almost speechless. It's a conversation that continues to engage scientists, educators, and curious minds around the world. TheStoryOfEverything.film/Larry. 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
0: 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I'm Larry Elder. 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Did anybody hear me this morning on the Joe Piscopo show? 5:40 a.m. this morning? No, Larry, we were asleep. At the end of the interview, he says, what are you going to do for the 4th of July? And I said, well, I'm going to dig up Nina and bury her somewhere else before the feds find out. And he said, oh, so you're not going to eat hot dogs? I don't think he heard me. Now, one more thing before we go to Mr. Harry Enten, the stat guy on CNN. Article in Newsweek about these Democrat socialists. And it cites this Harvard youth poll. As I mentioned, young Americans prefer either socialism or Democrat socialism to capitalism. 29% said they prefer Democrat socialism. 21% said they support socialism for a combined 50% versus 39% that support capitalism. Then it went down further in the article, and it defined the difference between Democrat socialism and regular socialism. Democrat socialism maintains that the move towards a more socialist economy must happen through democratic institutions, through voting, as opposed to through centralized or authoritarian control, a la Stalin, a la Mao. Okay? That means 21% are perfectly okay with socialism by the point of bayonet, by the barrel of a gun. Think about that. Well, we believe in Democrat socialism, 29%, meaning you do it through ballot box. 21% say, we don't care how it's done. You can hit somebody in the back of the head with a brick for all we care. We just want it done. Isn't that scary? Number 28.
10: We start tonight with CNN's chief data analyst, Harry Enten, who is here with us tonight. Harry, obviously a lot of questions about, you know, what this means, what this moment looks like. Did the numbers show a Tea Party-like, you know, kind of rising up and movement inside the Democratic Party?
11: The Democratic version of the Tea Party is here, and it is loud, Caitlin Collins. And I would argue it is here to an even greater degree than it was for the Republicans back in 2010. Why do I say that? Because voter frustration among Democrats with their congressional folks is even worse. Their view of them is even worse than it was for the Republicans back in 2010. Republicans in Congress, at least among Republicans back in 2010, at least it was on the north side of 50%. But now what we're seeing is it's on the south side of 50% for Democrats and how they view their congressional leaders. And more than that, what have we seen in the primaries so far this season? You know, you go back to 2010, right? There were only two Republican House incumbents who lost in that cycle. Then you had the additional in a primary. You had Lisa Murkowski up in Alaska losing and then eventually, of course, winning in a general election. But this year so far, there have already been five, count them, five House Democrats who have lost in a primary so far this season. My guess is it's going to be even more than that in the upcoming primaries to go. You can look to Missouri and Cori Bush. Maybe John Larson goes down in Connecticut. And I even look back through the record books. You know, you're talking about that five, right? Or I'm talking about that five. You're talking about that five. I'm the one doing the talking right now. If you talk about that five, and I went back through the history books, there has not been at least five House Democrats in a non-post-redistricting cycle to go down to defeat since 1978. This is over 40 years, nearly 50 years in the making. As I said at the beginning, this is not just the Democratic version of the Tea Party. It is even louder than that version of the Tea Party because the voter frustration among Democrats with their members of Congress is even worse. Their view of them is even worse than it was for Republicans in the Tea Party back in 2010.
10: You know, some people might see this and say it's progressives versus more moderates. But in Colorado last night with Maylot Quiros, she's running against Diana DeGette, who's been in Congress 15 terms. She's not exactly a moderate, though. I mean, she seems pretty progressive. She was part of the Progressive Caucus.
11: Yes.
10: And I mean, so what do you make of that? Is it just outside Washington that has the upper hand right now?
11: I think it is outside Washington. That Washington, D.C. Democratic brand is simply put, it is simply put poison. I think it is all from the poisonous tree, the fruit of the poisonous tree from Joe Biden saying, you know, I can run again. I can run again in 2024. Then having to back out, setting the stage for Donald John Trump to come back to Washington, come back to the presidency. And I think that a lot of Democrats there are extremely, extremely upset in the electorate. They simply put, do not trust the Washington, D.C. Democratic Party, left, right, or center. And you mentioned the Democratic Socialists, you know, who won in that race. And I will note this, Caitlin. If you compare the Democratic Socialist brand right now among Democrats to the Democrats in Congress brand right now, guess
10: Wow.
11: who wins on that? This is who wins. The Democratic Socialists of America are viewed more positively by Democratic voters than the Democrats in Congress. No wonder that we are seeing Democratic Socialists win in New York, win in Pennsylvania, win in Colorado. It is simply put because among the Democrats' own base, their own party, the Democratic Socialists of America, have a better brand at this point than the Democrats in Congress do.
10: That's pretty remarkable.
0: That's pretty remarkable. As I said, this is their own internal survey from the Democratic Socialists of America. 85% of respondents identified as white, 4% black, 9% Hispanic. I mean, that's wider than an Idaho picket fence. That's wider than the Winter Olympics. That's wider than Mitt Romney. Only thing wider than that is a Bernie Sanders rally. Honestly. Have they said anything about the lousy education kids are getting K-12 in urban America? Of course not. They want more government, not less government. They don't want to give you an option out of a government school. Have they said anything at all about the crime going on in urban America? Polls show that black Americans want the same level of the police to remain or the level to be increased. Have they said anything at all about that? Have they said anything at all about the welfare state, what it's done to the family in this country, particularly to the black families in this country, making them far more likely to be poor, far more likely to drop out of school, far more likely to commit crime and get in jail? Have they said anything at all about that? We want Medicare for all. 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And Donald Trump is an SOB. That's our platform. John Kennedy says that they just think they're smarter than everybody else. 888-971-SAGE. Do not leave town.
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19: Arizona News Audio. The body of Nick Hutcherson, the Glendale firefighter who died fighting a fire in Colorado, has been flown back to Arizona. The pocket fire has now scorched more than 20,000 acres north of Sedona. It's 21% contained. A Sahuarita police detective gets 3 years probation. He was supervising at a gun range when a stray bullet hit a playground, just missing a woman and child. Sergeant Aaron Medina apologized to them.
20: Please accept my sincere apology. I have not changed what happened. I want you to know that I take this matter seriously, and I reflect excessively on the incident, and I am truly sorry that this impact had on both of you. I wish you peace, healing, and reassurance that this experience has not been forgotten.
19: AAA Arizona's Doug Johnson reports it's been another week of plunging gas prices.
21: Well, Arizona gas prices have dropped 14 cents since last week. This is the sixth straight week that they have been dropping, and the state average is $3.97 for a gallon of regular gasoline.
19: Connie Weber, Arizona News Audio.
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0: 888-971-SAGE, 888-971-7243. I am Larry Elder. We are Salem News Channel. As mentioned, the internal membership survey of the Democrat Socialists of America shows that 80% of the respondents, age 25 or older, had at least a bachelor's degree. 35% had a master's, professional, or doctorate degree. So highly, highly educated. And look at the one that just won that primary in New York, Dara Lisa Avila Chevalier. Undergraduate degree. She's been pursuing her PhD now for 10 years. 10 years. And she was whining about college debt. Well, if you spread it out over 10 years, you can probably pile up quite a bit of debt. And as far as I know, she hasn't completed it yet. So she's been in college for probably much of her adult life. And now, of course, she knows what's best for everybody, as do all of these people. Here's AOC, number 18.
3: And I think back then, a lot of what I was maligned for and told was extreme, is now almost seen as quite common wisdom.
0: Among young people. Mom Dami, same thing, number 42.
5: And we raised taxes on the wealthiest New Yorkers instead of taking more from those with the least. Throughout this process, I have been reminded of the words of the Austrian economist Friedrich Hayek. If socialists understood economics, they wouldn't be socialists. These past months have shown us anything. It is that socialists not only understand economics just as well as the capitalists who came before, but that we can solve their years of mismanagement through an embrace of our principles.
0: Wow. Wow. What do you say? Guy's never had a job, as far as I know. Grew up in affluence. His parents' villa in Uganda is Airbnb'd. It looks amazing. Looks like a resort. Father, tenured professor at Columbia. Mother, a very successful professional filmmaker. These people overwhelmingly have gone to college or graduate school. 44% of Americans view socialism unfavorably. I'm surprised the number is that small compared to 33% who view it favorably. As I mentioned, young people view socialism favorably. The younger, the more favorable socialism becomes, which is an indictment of the education that we're giving our kids, K through 12, in college and graduate school. Number 51.
24: Yeah, what do you think are some of the pitfalls of long terms of like socialism that maybe people don't see that have happened in the past? If you have an example.
25: I do not believe that the people in the Democratic Socialist Party that I just named, some of them I know, Senator Sanders is a friend of mine, I believe deep down they think they're smarter and more virtuous than the American people, and that they can make decisions for the country, and the country will be better off. And I respectfully disagree with them.
24: Yeah.
25: I trust the American people. This is the greatest country in all of human history. The whole world knows it. Everybody wants to come here. When's the last time you heard of somebody trying to sneak into China? People want to come here.
24: That's a good point.
25: And it's because we believe in free enterprise. We believe that our future can be better than our present or our past. We believe in free will and responsibility. You know, most Americans, they don't read Aristotle every day because they're busy earning a living. But they're plenty smart.
24: Yeah.
25: They don't need a soul-crushing federal government to run their lives. And free enterprise works. Socialism, name one country where it worked. It doesn't work in Cuba.
24: Yeah.
25: It didn't work in Argentina. It didn't work in the former Soviet Union.
24: Yeah, that's what I think sometimes if we do get to that place of it, where if it were to grow that much, that could it work? Is it different? Would something be different this time? I don't know. You know, it's interesting to think about, you know, if it ever was really tried earnestly. It's hard to know. I'm not voting in...
25: It was tried earnestly in Cuba.
24: Yeah.
25: And we see how that turned out.
24: Yeah.
0: And what's remarkable is as we speak right now, in Argentina, they've gotten rid of their rent control laws and replaced them with nothing. The availability of apartments has exploded, and the rent price has gone down. Right now, in our own hemisphere, you have an experiment right now. Right now, I'm Larry Elder.
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0: 888-971-SAGE, 888-971-7243. I am Larry Elder, Salem News Channel. A number of these Democrat socialists are Muslim. Darlisa Avila Chevalier in New York converted to Islam. I follow a guy named Gunther Engelman on X. Here's what he said, and I'm quoting him. Democrats think they're using Muslims to usher in socialism. The truth is, Muslims are using Democrats to usher in Islam. This is Victor Davis Hanson. We just had him on the other day, referring to these so-called Democrat socialists. Quote, many are college educated, often with degrees in fields that do not translate into the professional pathways they believe they were entitled to. They are often glib, but otherwise poorly educated. Few possess any real grounding in history, literature, or the STEM fields. And I would add, virtually none of them has ever run a hot dog stand. Most of their major and minor courses of study are in social sciences, political science, sociology, psychology, community relations, and the like, or the infamous studies programs. When they graduate from left-wing universities, they emerge strikingly arrogant and ignorant at once. As elite, radical egalitarians, they proudly brandish their degrees and constantly reference their university training. Yet for all the time and money poured into college during what were supposed to be the best years of their lives, prolonged adolescence and bitterness appear epidemic among the new young socialists. As I mentioned, Daria Lisa Avila Chevalier has been pursuing her PhD for 10 years and does not have it yet. He continues, in college, they rub elbows with leftist elites, wealthy students, tenured professors, and lavishly paid administrators. They came to believe that they had earned their membership in this exclusive club. When that sense of belonging didn't properly materialize, rage and shame drove them to find cosmic solutions for their own poor choices and personal disappointments. Many of them, AOC, Malak Kiros, James Tallarico, Graham Platner, Claire Vallez, are either childless, single, or both. For all their sermonizing about diversity, it's relatively rare to find a Democrat socialist who is suburban, married with children, and therefore has a direct stake in local school curriculum, charter schools, vouchers, crime, law enforcement, and basic urban safety. End of quote. But they're glib. Look at Brandon Gill. Have to blowtorch the smile off his face. Socialism is just one smile away from communism. Number 48.
16: The left decided that they were going to systematically take over academia and the media and even other parts of civil society and reshape them in their own image. And that means in an image that fundamentally disdains our culture and our heritage and our country. And we're seeing the fruits of that now. You know, you saw that in the New York elections last night, where you have candidates who are fundamentally un-American, who are running and winning Democrat primaries. I mean, it's really astounding where this party is going. But I don't think that that party that hates our country is viable across the country.
0: That's Brandon Gill from Texas. Mamdami would dare to disagree. Number 49.
17: Can a Democratic socialist get elected president? I think a democratic socialist can get elected anywhere across this country for any position. What I think we need to bring is a focus on working people.
18: And that's the direction that the party should go in terms of selecting a candidate for 2028.
17: I think the direction that the party should go in is how best to fight for working people. I think we need to have a platform and a vision that doesn't sound as if it was cooked up by consultants, but instead one that you would say in response to someone who's asking, why can't I afford my rent? Why can't I afford my groceries? Why can't I afford my childcare? We need to make clear who we stand for, how we're going to stand for them, and that we're actually willing to fight for them when the going gets tough.
0: Why can't I afford my rent? Why can't I afford my childcare? Notice he never says anything about maybe you should develop your skills more. Maybe you should consider not having children until you can feed, clothe, house, and educate them. Maybe it's your responsibility. If you need help, maybe you should ask for it. Not go to a lawmaker and demand that your lawmaker tax other people who made different choices. Something like that would never occur to these people. This is the Democrat Socialist of America co-chair, number 35.
19: Do you believe in the concept of borders, nation states having a border?
20: We believe that right now what we have is open borders for capitalists, for CEOs. We have a people who've run major companies that have hollowed out cities all over the country, taking jobs out of communities, outsourcing jobs, pushing trade deals that are bad for workers. So we would not have open borders tomorrow, but we want a world in which all working people are taken care of, every basic necessity, so that we don't need a militarized border. ICE was only
19: okay.
20: Created in 2003.
19: Okay, I think
20: the border,
19: I hear you clearly.
0: We already have open borders for capitalists that have hollowed out our cities. Most of our cities, big cities, have been run by Democrats for years. The last time Los Angeles, where I am right now, elected a Democrat, excuse me, a Republican, was 1997. We're talking about 30 years. High crime, high cost of living, high taxes, poor schools. But hey, elect more of them, and we'll do an even better job than the job done by the ones that were elected before. This is what Senator John Kennedy meant by arrogance. They've all gone to these left-wing schools, many of them Ivy League schools, have fancy degrees in areas that don't translate into getting a job. They have a lot of student debt. They're angry. Have no appreciation for the value of hard work, deferring gratification, living below your means. And what answer do they have for affordability? I just mentioned the libertarian president of Argentina got rid of rent control. Rents went down, availability went up. What don't you understand about that?
21: Always kind of knew that we were gel, cause jam could never shake.
22: In the War of 1812, our nation fought and won America's religious freedom. Today, that constitutional right is being assaulted once more from within.
23: Religious liberty and rights in general were under attack. We all of a sudden became the enemy.
22: In the important new documentary by Dawn's Early Light, anti-Christian bias is exposed at the highest levels of government.
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28: I'm sorry, our rights have been suspended?
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1: Yes, hello, Larry. My name is Sam. I've called a few times from Colorado Springs. I'm really worried about this whole socialist takeover of the Democratic Party and the fact that just people don't seem to understand what it really means. And I think it all has to do with messaging. I know there's a lot of background behind everything, but we got to get to the bluff, to the bottom line up front. You are not going to have your money. You are going to be taxed at 80% to fund all of this free stuff. You are going to not be able to buy the car you want. You're going to only be able to buy this car or that car that the government is going to offer you. I don't think the Republicans are doing a good enough job at the so what. There's what's going on, but what does it mean to me?
2: 888-971-SAGE, 888-971-7243. I am Larry Elder. We are Salem News Channel. The CNN stat guy says the odds of Democrats winning the Senate are growing weaker, no doubt because of the popularity of these Democrat Socialists of America. The job number for June comes in weaker than expected, but the Dow Jones hit a record high. An Illinois state lawmaker says Trump is, quote, bringing back the Dred Scott era, close quote. And DHS Secretary Mullen says birthright citizenship is a national security risk. All of this and more between now and the close of the program. We're just now getting warmed up. Following up on what my last caller just now said, this is the woman who won her primary, unseating a longtime progressive Democrat who served as one of the House managers, meaning a prosecutor of Donald Trump, trying to get Donald Trump kicked out of the White House. She was asked, what is the goal of you Democrat Socialists of America? And she was quite candid, number 45.
3: If Democrats take the House and you win, you would be part of a group of Democratic Socialists in the House who similarly could extract concessions or could hold up the entire Democratic agenda. What is your thought process about how that would play out?
4: That's the goal. The goal is to build out a coalition of members that are committed to these ideas and these policies.
2: That's the goal. That's what we intend to do. Penny is in Simi Valley. Penny, you have about 40 seconds.
5: Yes, I'm curious if there is a poll when these polls are taken of these people who, if they live at home, if they, if their educations, as they are indoctrinated by the professors, if their educations are paid for by their parents?
2: That's a great question. How many of them live at home? How many of them have student debt being paid off by their parents? I haven't seen any survey. I'll check around. Penny, thank you very much. More of your calls may come back. I'm Larry Elder.
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9: Fox News, I'm Jack Callahan. Indirect talks between the U.S. and Iran have wrapped up for now. Iran's parliament speaker and lead negotiator admitted that nuclear inspections will happen.
10: Fox's Jeff Paul reports from Tel Aviv. Those talks in Qatar are expected to resume after the funeral for the late Ayatollah Khamenei next week. Federal authorities have indicted former Olympic athlete David Hearn for allegedly vandalizing the newly refurbished Lincoln Memorial reflecting pool. U.S. Attorney Jeanine Pirro says a grand jury returned a felony indictment for destruction of property.
11: We have about a half a dozen other cases. Some of them will be misdemeanors, and some of them could be less like a violation. But we're reviewing every case based upon the evidence and reviewing all of the reports.
10: Hearn denies the allegations. He could face up to 10 years in prison. 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
12: 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Clear skies tonight with mostly sunny skies tomorrow. After an overnight low of 58, expect high of 90 tomorrow with a high of 91 on Saturday. 58 degrees tonight for Cottonwood in the Verde Valley with a high on Friday of 100 and 101 on Independence Day. 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
13: This is Steve Sishko with Olson's for Healthy Animals. Last year, Kathy and I went to the Prescott Film Festival and were very impressed. We went to see A Horse Named Winx, a film about an incredibly brave Australian racehorse. The house was full and the true story inspired everyone. You should go this year. Olson suggests the following films: Outriding the Devil, The Great Nomad Expedition, and Jacob's Lane. It's at the Jim and Linda Lee Performing Arts Center at Yavapai College, July 13th through 18th. And if you want more info and to see the movie trailers, just go to Olson's.
14: Arizona News Audio. A California man pleads guilty for the ransom demand connected to Nancy Guthrie's case. The U.S. Supreme Court will decide the future of Arizona's proof of citizenship voting law. American Airlines flights into and out of Flagstaff Airport could be canceled or delayed due to FAA restrictions. The airport's Claire Harper says airspace is being cleared for crews working the pocket fire near Sedona.
15: General aviation aircraft has been able to operate between the hours of 8 p.m. and 9 a.m., but we're certainly seeing a decrease in general aviation traffic.
14: Firefighters gearing up for what could be a busy weekend. Tucson Fire Deputy Chief Antonio Canizales says while they don't call it additional help at the stations, they do have crews monitoring public fireworks displays.
16: Could be on A Mountain. What we have, we bring our wildland crew in there in concert with the water department to get some of their resources there to wet down the area around the fireworks. And we take extra precautions around there not to start any wildfires.
14: Connie Weber, Arizona News Audio.
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27: All right, you're going to call me Jingoistic Joe Concha for the next hour, folks. Welcome on this Thursday night. Hope you're bundling up out there. Holy, it's getting worse. I don't know. I didn't think it possibly could get hotter than it was yesterday. It keeps happening to the point where the dogs don't want to go outside. They look, they go, they take a step or two out, and they're like, I'm not going out in that. So even the pool, my pool's at 92. I don't even heat the thing. It's at 92. You go in, you sweat in the pool. So I sound like a diva, a total elitist right now. At least you have a pool, Joe. All right. You're right. It's very old, though. Don't think like I have some sort of like Hugh Hefner kind of setup back there. All right. But the thing, it's water, and I'll take it. I'd rather have a pond. Pool in a pond. That would be good. Pond would be good for me. Natural spring. Anyway, welcome, everybody, on this Thursday night. And many of you probably starting your 4th of July weekend today, or you're driving somewhere right now, and it's a little cooler at the beach. So when you get there, expect about 10 degrees cooler, because the ocean's still about 70, 72 degrees. So it's kind of like an air condition, so to speak, to bring down that temperature. And obviously, you get a breeze. So hopefully, you're headed there. And if not, you're staying around here. Fine. Just make the most of it. Find some shade. Stay indoors and watch a game, many games, like the World Cup, for example, which I think is just awesome, by the way, honestly. It's every game is great. And you could say soccer, you know, there's no scoring, it sucks, it's slow, they flop all the time. Fine. I get all that compared to the NFL. But boy, if you've come to be a soccer fan like I have, because both my kids play and I've really gotten to know the game, every game is great. In the U.S., awesome win last night, 2-0 over Bosnia. It was 1-0, and then one of the U.S. guys gets thrown out by something called a red card, and they had to play one man down, and then still scored another goal, and now they advance to the round of 16, which is as far as they've gone in a very, very long time. And as a result, they're going to play Belgium on Monday in Seattle. So good thing they're playing out west, because it's not nearly as hot there.

0: That's good, Elias. We're, I mean, that's San Francisco area. And we're doing this after every game, apparently. And it's the best sing-along song maybe of all time. So that's the way we're celebrating there. Meanwhile, you go on the other side of the ledger as far as sports are concerned. And Stephen A. Smith, I don't know. I think he tries to outdo himself and just loves the attention. This whole thing like, yeah, I'm going to run for president. And then people actually have him on the air. Are you seriously considering a run for the presidency, Stephen? And maybe he will do it. And if he gets on a debate stage, he'll be interesting. The guy knows how to make an argument when he's really thinking it through. Here, I'm not sure he gave this the proper thought. Because many folks may find this to be racisty when you say that, well, because the Lakers no longer have a 41-year-old LeBron James, who, let's face it, has not won a championship since 2016. And don't give me the whole he won with the Lakers in 2020. That was a fake championship, all right? That was the NBA just looking to stay on TV. So they literally took the league and put it down in Orlando and isolated all the players. And then they would play each other in this gym with no fans whatsoever. And then somehow did playoffs off of all this, and the Lakers ended up beating the Miami Heat. If you could name even one player from that Miami Heat team, you get valuable prizes. But that doesn't count. Sorry. No one's ever going to be like, no Laker fan even will say, you know, I had those great memories of, you know, that Laker team in 2020 that won it all. Sorry. They shouldn't even have played it at that point, at least with the NFL. When Brady beat Mahomes in the COVID Super Bowl, so to speak, it was in Florida, and they were able to have fans in the stands outdoors for that game. So totally legitimate, but not so much with the Lakers. The reason why I bring this up is because Stephen A., because he really likes to kiss LeBron's butt as much as possible, is now thinking because they've lost a guy who hasn't won a championship in more than 10 years, if you don't count 2020. Now they have three white dudes as their three big stars. Three excellent players, by the way. And to say that they can't win with three white dudes, I don't think any commentator, if they were white and said that about black dudes playing, I don't know, the three best players in soccer or the three best players in hockey, would keep their job for 3 minutes after saying something like this. But anyway, here's Stephen A. in cut number one. Go.
1: Where the hell the Los Angeles Lakers think they going with a bunch of white dudes? Your three top players are white dudes? Really? This ain't golf. This ain't baseball. Hell, it ain't even soccer. What y'all think this is? Basketball. In NBA history, when have you seen your three most prominent players on a basketball team all be white? And that takes you to the promised land. Somebody got to say it, so I'm saying it. This is basketball. I'm not complaining. I'm simply making the point.
0: Yeah, you're simply making the point. The racist point, many would say. You get the feeling that Stephen A. were around on ESPN back in the 80s, that he would say that there's no way that the Boston Celtics could ever win a championship with their two best players being Larry Bird and Kevin McHale. Well, last check are white guys. And they won several championships, as a matter of fact. 81, right? Beat the... Who did they beat in 81? Weird. I think it was Phoenix. Something like that. I think it was the Suns. They snuck in. Then they beat the Lakers in 84. And then they beat the Rockets in 86. Wow, that's a pretty good run. While going to the finals also in 85 and 87. So, yeah, with the two white guys, maybe it's not three, but they were the two best players on the team. They won championships. And Stephen A. would have said back then, like, oh my goodness, how could the Celtics possibly draft somebody like Larry Bird out of little Indiana State when Magic Johnson's right out there? Or James Worthy's on that team. Boy, if you go with an all-black team, you're definitely going to win some championships. Well, the Celtics and Lakers gave it to each other pretty good, despite color. Maybe it's just about talent. That's all we're saying. What would you say about Cooper Flagg, by the way? Number one pick at a Duke. White guy. And boy, did he have a great rookie season. Score against any

0: buddy. So, again, dealing with this crap, it's like Isaiah Thomas all over again, who said that Bird only got the attention that he did back in the 80s because he's a white guy who could shoot, and if he were black, he'd just be like any other player, you know, except for all those championships and clutch shots and everything. So, all right, enough about the sports. I know you guys come here for the political stuff, and boy, I got some on you, for you, I should say. So, socialists, in terms of this movement, you would think that it's a lot of Latinos or Muslims, blacks that are behind it, because the people that are winning are like the AOCs of the world, or Mamdani, this woman Kyrgios out in Denver, who won this week the primary, therefore is going to win that election. But this chart is pretty telling in terms of who supports socialists the most, and it appears to be the whiteys in cut number six. Go.
1: Now look at all of this, and I want to get your not only reaction to that, but what do you think it means in terms of the future of your party, Yemisi?
2: It feels like people who have never really had to work, and we know Milot hasn't had a very traditional job, and this is reflective of a lot of people that are in DSA. They have led very privileged lives where they've only had to sit and ponder about what hard work is and never had to actually do the hard work. And I think that's reflected in a lot of their ideology and a lot of their platform. It's not connected to the steps that take real policy wins to make happen. But I don't think that we should ignore them and think of it as something that only happens in very deep blue pockets. 5 years ago, I could have never imagined that these kind of candidates would be coming to Congress, and now they're here. And the job right now for a lot of people in the Democratic Party is to make sure that nationally, this is not something that becomes an identifier as the brand.
0: So just to break that down in reverse, Democrat socialists, in terms of America, here's the racial breakdown, all right? And this is quite the numbers that you're going to hear here. Let's see. This is according to a Democratic Socialist American survey of their members, all right? 85% are white, 9% Hispanic, 5% Asian, 4% black. So when you think about who supports this stuff, it's wine moms and highly educated white liberals who, therefore, many of them decide they don't want to get married, don't want to have a family, they're in their phones, they're on social media, and they're really mad about stuff all day. And they feel like the system is failing them. And because the system is failing them, therefore the system must change. You know, some people just want to watch the world burn. And that's the case here, as far as maybe they just want change, and then therefore they'll find happiness behind it from all the free stuff that they'll get, which of course no one will have to pay for in any way, shape, or form. And then they're going to quickly realize that that fulfillment does not come through changing your government to a system that has never worked anywhere else, and yet people are buying into it because I guess they feel that, you know, what the hell, what do I got to lose, let's go down this road. But as I've said before, I'll say again, you find for me one swing state candidate in 2028, okay, presidential nominee for Democrat, who's going to want Zora Mamdani, Hassan Piker, and Bernie Sanders by their side screaming about socialism, because that ain't going to fly in those states, and they will lose, and they will lose bigly. Meanwhile, if you want to hear just how crazy the Democrat Party has become, here's James Tallarico. This is the Texas golden boy on the Democrat side who, we'll say it again because it's worth repeating, I don't know how you can make the argument that there are not two genders, guy and a girl, but six genders, that God is non-binary, which is extremely woke. This guy once was caught on tape saying that he was a Christian that hated Christianity, and now he's talking about Christo-fascism, a new word, I guess, when it comes to him wanting to protect trans kids and the ability for kids to mutilate themselves. And this guy thinks he's going to win in Texas? Uh-huh. Cut number eight, go.
3: You saw it in the anti-LGBTQ legislation, including the bill that would have denied gender-affirming health care to trans children. And then, of course, infamously, we saw it last session with the most extreme abortion ban in the country. All these ideologies stem from this Christo-fascism movement.
0: Christo I can't even say it, fascism movement. All right. So you support men playing against women in sports and the trans movement in general, and you're going to sell that in Texas. Okay. Good luck. Oh, before we go to break, you know, since we're celebrating the 4th of July in 2 days, which is going to be the greatest party ever, despite the misery on the left, I've never seen more flags in my life, quite frankly, just everywhere, and everybody talking about their plans, despite the heat wave. It's going to be one big party. And let's remember what Bill Murray, the great Bill Murray, said back in 1981. This is in the movie Stripes. All right, his guy named John Bender. Bender, kind of a clown, misfit, completely irresponsible. He's convinced by his friend Harold Ramis that they are going to join the army. And, of course, the whole platoon that he is a part of, also complete misfits and clowns. But then they have to perform at a parade, and here's Murray trying to get his platoon together to make sure that they practice correctly. And it's one of the better Bill Murray scenes, like, ever in cut number 17. Go.
4: So we're all dog faces. We're all very, very different. But there is one thing that we all have in common. We were all stupid enough to enlist in the Army. We're mutants. There's something wrong with us. Something very, very wrong with us. Something seriously wrong with us. We're soldiers. But we're American soldiers. We've been kicking ass for 200 years. We're 10 and 1.
0: 10 and 1. That's true. But boy, if that doesn't put a chill up your spine, not quite sure what will do the trick. Anyway, we have more great cuts from other great movies talking about the greatness of America. And we're back with so much more from this great show in just a moment.
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8: April 1971, 2 weeks into the filming of The Godfather, director Francis Ford Coppola decides to have a serious meeting with young star Al Pacino over what he and the studio bosses both believed was an underwhelming performance so far. Rather than firing Pacino, Coppola went with it. The result was not only an iconic performance for the actor, but the movie many still believe is the finest American film of all time.
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0: 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Here's Joe Concha.
1: And welcome back, everybody. So, man, you would think that July 4th, we're going into, obviously, a great day to watch baseball, especially really hot out, maybe not to go to the stadium, per se, but hot dogs, baseball, apple pie, all that sort of thing. Maybe the Yankees will, you know, break this losing streak by then? Seven straight games they've now lost. Just got swept by the friggin' Tigers, who are no great shakes in any shape, way, or form. And they were, you know, hardly competitive throughout this thing either. Even yesterday, it's 2-2 in the 11th, and then somehow the Tigers had a bases-clearing single, which is really hard to do. But the Yankees are throwing the ball over the field. My Little League team that I coach with third and fourth graders had more defensive prowess than what we saw yesterday. So, yeah. And Judge, you never know when he's going to come back. I mean, there's no timetable anytime soon. So you'd like to see the Yankees doing well. Not so much right now. The Mets are one of the worst teams in baseball. So I guess watching baseball will be out on July 4th. But at least Jennifer Welsh, who's a liberal podcaster, the ultimate wine mom, the ultimate user of Botox, apparently. Here's what she wants to do on the 4th of July, all because of President Trump. And cut number 16, go.
2: And so I've never been an arsonist or a pyro or anything like that. I've never been that big into flags. But at this stage in the whole MAGA thing, I kind of want to burn a flag, see what happens.
1: Yeah, I can't understand why her now ex-husband ended up in drug rehab. I mean, how could you not want to be married to somebody like that when that's what they're thinking of? Like, yeah, I'm never really into flags, and I never was a pyro, but I think I'll just burn one because of MAGA. Get help, sweetie. Anyway, this is Joe Concha. This is the Joe Concha Show. Back with so much more in just a moment.

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2: Fox News, I'm Jack Callahan. Indirect talks between the U.S. and Iran have wrapped up for now.
3: Iran's parliament speaker and lead negotiator admitted that nuclear inspections will happen.
2: Fox's Jeff Paul reports from Tel Aviv. Those talks in Qatar are expected to resume after the funeral for the late Ayatollah Khamenei next week. Federal authorities have indicted former Olympic athlete David Hearn for allegedly vandalizing the newly refurbished Lincoln Memorial reflecting pool. U.S. Attorney Jeanine Pirro says a grand jury returned a felony indictment for destruction of property.
4: We have about a half a dozen other cases. Some of them will be misdemeanors, and some of them could be less like a violation. But we're reviewing every case based upon the evidence and reviewing all of the reports.
2: Hearn denies the allegations. He could face up to 10 years in prison. 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
14: Arizona News Audio. A California man pleads guilty for the ransom demand connected to Nancy Guthrie's case. The U.S. Supreme Court will decide the future of Arizona's proof of citizenship voting law. American Airlines flights into and out of Flagstaff Airport could be canceled or delayed due to FAA restrictions. The airport's Claire Harper says airspace is being cleared for crews working the pocket fire near Sedona.
15: General aviation aircraft has been able to operate between the hours of 8 p.m. and 9 a.m., but we're certainly seeing a decrease in general aviation traffic.
14: Firefighters gearing up for what could be a busy weekend. Tucson Fire Deputy Chief Antonio Canizales says while they don't call it additional help at the stations, they do have crews monitoring public fireworks displays.
16: Could be on A Mountain. What we have, we bring our wildland crew in there in concert with the water department to get some of their resources there to wet down the area around the fireworks. And we take extra precautions around there not to start any wildfires.
14: Connie Weber, Arizona News Audio.
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21: And welcome, everybody. So apparently, Taylor Swift and Travis Kelce, because I know you came here for this news, have already tied the knot ahead of their big Madison Square Garden bash. This is according to multiple sources, exclusively telling the New York Post. The superstar and Kansas City Chiefs tight end, who have donated $26 million to charity before their lavish celebrations, are believed to be officially Mr. and Mrs. Kelce. Yeah, she's taken his name. Never. No shot on that, Taylor Kelce. It's going to stay Swift. After saying I do in private, they will still throw a huge party for more than 1,000 friends and family at MSG on Friday, following a rehearsal dinner for 100 people. That will be happening right now, as a matter of fact, tonight. But they have already exchanged vows in front of a tiny group of loved ones, which I said they should do, because it would look really cheesy to, again, you play for the Chiefs, all right? Have the wedding in Kansas City. I guess, and she's from Tennessee, right? I mean, I know she lives in New York sometimes, but I don't know. I just think that would have been weird. So they're both 36 years old. They're already legally married. I was always in the camp that maybe this was kind of for show, ahead of a big tour, and then she's at all the Chiefs games, and annoyingly, after every five-yard catch that Travis Kelce would have, I got to see a cutaway shot of Taylor reacting like, you know, the guy just won the Super Bowl. So good for them. That's fine. From here, you know, if there's like some sort of breakup, there's the album, there's the tour. But if not, maybe you get to a certain point in life, she just made $1 billion off this Eras tour, so she could very easily just say, all right, I'm going to have some kitties, right, some Rugrats, and wrap this puppy up. But I have a feeling somebody like her, and even somebody like Kelce, they like the spotlight and the attention as much as possible. So I have a feeling that obviously he's going to play for the Chiefs next year, and her career will go on as well. But apparently they are already married. Go figure. You probably could have bet on that somewhere at some point, right? So good thing I didn't bet against that, which I probably would have if given the opportunity. Anyway, apparently Kamala Harris gave Zora Mamdani a call. Yeah, because you got to kiss the ring. And I guess Mamdani is the gatekeeper, right? As far as the socialist votes. So you get his blessing, and Kamala, who I've talked about before in here, is already leading Gavin Newsom by some very comfortable margins as far as the numbers for the Democratic nomination. I understand it's, you know, you can say the election's 2.5 years away. Well, yeah, but not really, because after the midterms, you're going to have candidates announcing probably in January of 2027, and then we have 2 years of a presidential campaign. Kamala herself announced in, I believe it was January, February of 2019 when she ran for president the first time. So yeah, it's very possible. And if she can get that support behind her, more importantly, the money behind her, I don't see Gavin Newsom winning. I don't see ultimately Zora Mamdani going for the elitist white guy, even though she is the elitist, you know, woman of color. So I'm not quite sure where that squares either. And if AOC runs, then Mamdani's allegiance has to be the AOC. So nevertheless, that is where we are at this point. And I just don't think, and I'm not making exactly, you know, an original observation here or anything that's really unique, but I think it, regardless of who endorses her on the left, she ain't winning. She's so bad at public speaking, just in general. And then you really have, after all, she's run for president 2 times. She was vice president for 4 times. What is her core issue? Like, really, when you get to it, outside of, like, Trump is bad, we have to save democracy, what is the thing that guides Kamala Harris? I know what it is with Donald Trump, and I know what it is with J.D. Vance, and I know what it is with Marco Rubio. Kamala Harris, you have no idea where that compass is, because there is no compass, or it's broken. She'll say whatever it takes to get elected. Remember, she was against offshore drilling and fracking, and she was for an open border. She called Trump's wall medieval. Said all this during the 2019 campaign because she had to go far to the left. And then when she was installed Soviet style as the Democratic nominee in 2024, she changed all her positions and said, no, you know, I'm for strong border security. Actually, I love fracking in Pennsylvania. Yay, vote for me. And even used Trump's wall in one of her ads, like literally showed it saying that she'll be tough on the border. She's always been tough. She's always been tough as a prosecutor. And you're just laughing at it. And that's why she lost every swing state. So I think even with all that, if they go ahead with her again, oh, man. And it's against J.D. Vance or Marco Rubio? I mean, can you imagine what that debate and how that will go? Not too good, as Larry David once said. But anyway, David, by the way, turned 77 years old today. So he always looks 77. That's the thing. Like, he's always bald. He always had gray hair. So some people look older than they are years in advance. That's Larry David in a nutshell. But again, the guy helped invent Seinfeld and Curb Your Enthusiasm, won the great show. So I get that he's a Trump hater, but you just look at talent. The guy, obviously, from a comedic perspective, has talent. Anyway, let's meet again. Malate Karos, she is going to represent Denver, basically the first district of Colorado in the United States Senate. And you want the ultimate campaign ads just writing themselves from these Democrat socialists. Well, here she is talking about how the United States is really a white supremacist society, which is going to go over awesome in swing states when the Republican National Committee and whoever the Republican nominee is takes what she says here and says, this is the whole Democratic Party. They believe this. This is the big tent they're talking about. Cut number two, go.
1: When we're talking about, you know, white supremacy, when we're talking about racism, I almost think there needs to be a new word because there's racism that is coming from, you know, places of hatred and, you know, true bigotry. And then there's racism that is just a product of growing up in a white supremacist society. This is objectively a white supremacist society. And I think there are a lot of people that engage in these kind of racist stereotypes without the intention of doing so.
21: Oh, right. A white supremacist society. Congratulations. It's the new AOC. It's like a younger version of AOC. And this again proves that genius and stupidity are the same, except genius has its limits. You know, there are no bounds except, well, with genius, there are some bounds. Stupidity, no. And politically, this is some very stupid stuff to be saying at this point. And the ads are all there between Tallarico, between Plattner, Kyros, Mamdani's past statements, AOC. Run up the score in New York all you want. And that sucks for us. But the rest of the country, outside of the very blue cities like the Denvers and Minneapolis's and Seattle's and Washington, D.C.'s and Los Angeles's, ain't going to buy this crap. And this is going to blow up in Democrats' faces. And again, they will not stand up to this in any way, shape, or form. They are petrified of that wing of the party. They're petrified of losing power, of being primaried. So they keep repeating over and over again this big tent stuff. Oh, we like new ideas. Oh, is this one of those ideas that you like? What a joke. Meanwhile, you got to hear this. Here is Benny Johnson talking about, and Benny has a podcast, pretty popular one, who the two candidates are that he feared the most before Dems went full jihadi, right? As far as, like, if Dems run one of these two candidates, they have a shot of winning, at least until the socialist movement took over. This is cut number three. Go.
20: Yeah, but who would you fear the most would win the general election? In other words, would anyone be a stronger general election candidate at this point in your mind than John Ossoff?
22: I mean, who? Okay, so I don't care about, like, getting canceled because I've been canceled so many times and it never works. So I'm just going to straight up say what's the reality of the Democrat Party. The two people that I was the most scared about was Josh Shapiro and John Ossoff, but they're both Jewish, Mark. Yeah. And the Democrat Party has made a swing towards jihadism. And you can see it right now. I watched the videos of Dan Goldman getting kicked out of Brooklyn coffee shops. I'm seeing what's happening with Scott Wiener, arguably the most progressive Democrat elected in the country, and how he's being screamed out and chased out of, like, places in San Francisco because he's Jewish.
20: But that's a question
22: they're going to have to, like, struggle with somehow, because their base isn't going to like that.
20: Somehow Shapiro or Ossoff got nominated, those would be the two you'd fear the most.
22: Absolutely. Absolutely.
20: Okay.
21: Because they're articulate and they can portray themselves as moderates and they come from swing states. So I understand Johnson's thought on that, but he's also 100% correct on the whole anti-Semitism thing. And Shapiro wasn't selected by Kamala Harris as her VP for that reason. And Ossoff, same thing. I just can't see this jihadi anti-Semitic wing of the party, the Democratic Socialists of America, who hate Israel and hate Jews are going to then therefore turn around and nominate a white Jewish guy. I just can't see it. Meanwhile, if you want to know how much Democrats and their allies in the media hate America going into this July 4th, put together a little montage here, and you're going to just, this crystallizes everything as far as how they feel about this country going into our 250th and cut number 14 go.
2: There is a slur in America's founding documents.
3: The South African Constitution is generally thought of as one of the best constitutions in the world, and ours continues to be a piece of crap.
4: So what looks racist? I think this is a country whose history is racist, whose history is steeped in white supremacy, and the anthem reflects that in its very words. Also
23: the hands with which they built this nation were enslaved.
24: I think it's ridiculous that people don't see what this country was founded on.
23: The land on which they formed this union was stolen.
25: If somebody fell asleep in 1896 and woke up today in 2026, they would simply say the only difference is now Negroes have a TV show and we wear nice suits.
24: A sick country. Oh, was the original sin.
26: I feel uncomfortable about the word hero because it seems to me that it is so rhetorically proximate to justifications for more war.
25: They swapped out Klan hoods for Brooks Brothers suits.
27: And I was really disturbed. I saw, you know, dozens and dozens of pickup trucks, explicatives against Joe Biden on the back of them, yep. Trump yep. flags, and in some cases just dozens of American flags, which, you know, is also just disturbing.
21: Oh, my God. Dozens of American flags? I would be disturbed, too, if I saw something like that. Are you kidding me? That was Mara Gay of the New York Times when she was driving around Long Island one time, and she was just really, really disturbed that going ahead of July 4th, there were a lot of flags that were around, American flags, and that's something that would scare anybody. So what's going on in Buffalo or Boston? Not good things. Buffalo has decided to cancel its July 4th fireworks while they celebrate Somalia Day, and Boston's Michelle Wu, who's the mayor there, celebrates also the Somalians while simultaneously proposing cutting $1 million in U.S. veteran services. You can't make this up. Cut number 18. Go.
28: We've been tracking a number of Democrat-led cities that have appeared to put America's 250th birthday on the back burner. Buffalo held a celebration for Somali Independence Day, flying the country's flag at City Hall. That country's flag. And just a day after canceling its 4th of July fireworks show. The city said it ran into logistical issues. In Boston, Democrat Mayor Michelle Wu also celebrated Somalia weeks after she proposed cutting nearly $1 million from veteran services.
21: Yeah, that pretty much sums it up. Fox's Harris Faulkner. Meanwhile, President Trump has some thoughts about Democratic socialists and communists taking over the country. Here he was at a rally in North Dakota yesterday. Cut number 13, go.
29: American liberty for 2.5 centuries, and we're not going to lose it to this group of losers. Oh, can you imagine? Oh, have you seen these people? Have you seen these people? The press is just building them up. They're losers, okay? They're nasty people, but they're losers. We'll teach them. We're going to teach them. They're not going to hurt our country.
21: This is so gift-wrapped for Trump, who, you know, the whole patriotism thing and the whole going to the Super Bowl and the Daytona 500 and the last soccer championship that was in East Rutherford last year as a build up to the World Cup and the college wrestling championships and just in general, just all the 250 stuff that has going on in Washington, D.C. right now with the backdrop of the World Cup and the U.S. doing so well and thousands of people gathering, cheering on every goal and all these flags, you know, the disturbing ones that we just heard about all over every city and town in the country, especially in red states. Would you rather have Trump on your side right now and all the positivity and just the pride in this country, or would you rather be like Democrats who just are, again, you play those clips and how else can you feel? They're just not happy people, and I think they see it as fighting, and I think they see it as, okay, the angrier we get, the more we can rile up our base. I think that works to a certain sector of the base in the deep blue cities and states. I don't think it plays in the places that matter, as I've said time and again. Anyway, this is Joe Concha. This is the Joe Concha Show. We wrap this puppy up in just a moment.
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7: A new study published in JAMA Cardiology found that patients with atrial fibrillation can use smartphones to monitor their heart rhythm from home before treatment. Researchers at Karolinska Institute found the approach reduced last-minute procedure cancellations by nearly 95%, helping patients avoid unnecessary visits while saving valuable healthcare resources. If you have an irregular heartbeat, ask your healthcare provider about home monitoring options. According to Dr. Joe Dispenza's four pillars of healing, the mind holds incredible influence over the body. By focusing on elevated future-oriented thoughts, you can rewire your brain, shift your emotional state, and support real physical transformation. 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
9: Did you know you could postpone paying income tax when you sell an investment property? 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It's called a 1031 tax exchange. 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
2: Oh, my God.
3: Because we walked on the beach to take a photo with a Trump flag.
4: You know you're free to go. You don't have to stay here.
3: Because I'm waiting for my friend. Okay. But don't you have better things to do with your life?
4: No,
3: of course not.
4: No, you're the focus right now.
3: It's easy to come after us. It's not easy to go after drug dealers. It's not easy. It's only Trump people that you want to come after.
4: And you know where there's drug dealers?
3: It's only easy. Oh, you wouldn't know because you don't do your job. You wouldn't know because you don't do your fucking job. After people for taking pictures with the Trump flag. Get a fucking job. Get a fucking job.
21: That's very Seaside Heights. But, I mean, now Seaside Heights has fallen by the wayside in a big way ever since. It's basically a big place for drugs and seedy hotels, and it's just not a place you want to be with your kids after dark during the summer. So they kind of have a point. Like, maybe there are better priorities than arresting people taking photos with a Trump flag on the beach. Who cares? Ugh. Anyway, so we did talk about before how there are some great speeches when it comes to Independence Day. And I have to go back to 1996. Oh, wow, this is 30 years ago, if you want to feel old. The great Bill Pullman, who plays the President of the United States in this movie, which, you know, is rewatchable. Watched it with my 10-year-old not too long ago. Will Smith, the big star in this one. Aliens basically take over Earth, and then we got to fight back. So we take a computer virus and shut down their shields, and then we're going to launch this big attack with whoever's left in the Air Force, which includes a lot of people that are just regular folks who know how to fly a plane. So that's like the big finale, and this is Pullman's speech before this air assault on these evil aliens. And cut number 20, go.
5: We will be united in our common interest. Perhaps it's fate that today is the 4th of July, and you will once again be fighting for our freedom. Not from tyranny, oppression, or persecution, but from annihilation. We're fighting for our right to live, to exist. And should we win the day, the 4th of July will no longer be known as an American holiday, but as the day when the world declared in one voice, we will not go quietly into the night. We will not vanish without a fight. We're going to live on. We're going to survive. Today, we celebrate our Independence Day.
21: Yes! All right! Woo! There you go. I mean, how do you not get chills listening to that? Bill Pullman had a small role in Singles. Couple of movies here and there, Spaceballs, obviously 87, but never became like a big actor. But that was one of the better presidential fictional speeches that you will ever hear, certainly for sure. All right, well, before we wrap this puppy up, just wanted to play this. This is AOC attempting to define capitalism. And again, this person, many people believe on the left, could be the next president of the United States. But it doesn't appear that the elevator is going all the way to the penthouse when it comes to basic definitions of capitalism from this former business major at Boston University. Cut number 12, go.
11: Capitalism it's an ideology of capital. Uh-huh. It puts capital, the most important thing is the concentration of capital, and it means that we seek and prioritize profit and the accumulation of money above all else, and we seek it at any human and environmental cost. That is what that means. And to me, that ideology is not sustainable and cannot be redeemed.
21: I'm not sure she knows what she said. I'm definitely not sure I know what she just said. But anyway, that will do it on this sultry Thursday night. Everybody, enjoy the holiday tomorrow. That kicks off officially the July 4th weekend. We're back on Sunday, 9 a.m. Eastern Time, for the Tunnel to Towers Foundation Sunday morning show. Until then, I got two words for you. Bye-bye.
1: Hey, Yavapai County, Vinny Gallegos here. Do you know what SIMPO stands for? That's what I was afraid of. So we recently changed our name to Yavapai Plan. We've been working for years planning our regional transportation system. Your morning commute? We're working on plans to improve it. Yavaline Public Transit? That's us too. We bring together Prescott, Prescott Valley, Chino Valley, Dewey Humboldt, Yavapai County, and ADOT to keep everyone moving. 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
17: Fox News, I'm Ted Linder. A Maryland man accused of vandalizing the Lincoln Memorial reflecting pull in D.C. in the days following last month's UFC event at the White House.
18: David Hearn, a former Olympic canoe racer, is charged with a felony count of destruction of government property, accused by U.S. Attorney Jeanine Pirro of intentionally ripping part of the painted blue liner from the renovated reflecting pool last month. Hearn says he reached into the pool to examine coating already peeled and briefly touched a chunk still attached to the pool.
17: That's Fox's Jared Halpern. And a suspected protester with a Tibetan flag apparently lit himself on fire tonight around 6:30 Eastern time outside the UN in New York City. The suspect, identified by the New York Post as Lobga Rangzin, was dressed in full monastic garb when he planted a Tibetan flag on the sidewalk, then lit himself on fire. He was taken to Bellevue Hospital with severe burns and listed in critical condition. 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
19: 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Clear skies tonight with mostly sunny skies tomorrow. After an overnight low of 58, expect high of 90 tomorrow with a high of 91 on Saturday. 58 degrees tonight for Cottonwood in the Verde Valley with a high on Friday of 100 and 101 on Independence Day. 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
9: From the wild world of D.C. politics to America's culture clash, brace yourself for the reality check you've been waiting for. 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
10: We're in a patriotic mood today. It's Thursday, July the 2nd, and we welcome you in. We got a lot of fascinating things that are happening. Kamala Harris is now sucking up to the Democrat Socialists of America. She wants to be president so badly that she's going to sell her soul to Zohran Mamdani and the rest of that bunch. That's okay. Let her. I kind of welcome the challenge, don't you? I kind of welcome the contrast. I embrace patriotism versus communism. And if this is what the Democrat Party is turning into, so be it. Let them go down that path, and we'll see how it works for America. If it works out for them, America is dead. America doesn't stand a chance. America is gone. I don't believe for 1 minute that's going to happen. We're in kind of our patriotic set today. We got the red, white, and blue around us. I'm wearing red, white, and blue. I hope you are going to have a spectacular 4th of July, and you'll be with friends and family and loved ones and neighbors, and you go to church. You're going to pray for this country more than ever. So many fascinating things out of the last few days that I've experienced. I was on a plane yesterday. I snuck into New York to do a little surprise visit for my boss, who was honored with an award. And flying back, I'm always grateful the Delta Airlines has live TV on their seat back monitors. And they're always, by the way, there's a big drama about Wi-Fi on all the airlines because everybody wants Elon's Starlink on the airlines, and most of the commercial airlines are going with Starlink. But Delta is one of the few that is a holdout. I don't exactly know why. I don't know if they want to do it. Who knows? I don't want to speculate. I will tell you, I don't really have that many headaches with the Delta Wi-Fi experience. It's free if you're a SkyMiles member, so there's that. I kind of like the freeness of it. The

of 90%. These people actually feel that if you make more than $1 million a year, you should be taxed at a 90% rate, so that 90% of your income will go to fund the social programs that they want for their people. And I'm sitting on the plane, just, you know, I got the earbuds in, and I'm watching this, and I'm thinking, and of course, I don't know why I'm surprised. I don't know why I'm shocked. These people are lunatics. They're stone-cold lunatics. Ro Khanna was just revealed to be a wealthy guy beyond anyone's expectations. He's got minor children who own a stake in country clubs and private golf clubs. He has a mansion. Apparently, it's a $6 million mansion with a four-story with an elevator. He's about to move into, as I think the report shows, a $10 million mansion. He's got a huge trust fund. He's worth many, many, many millions of dollars. This is Congressman Ro Khanna from California. If you recognize him, you remember he's the guy that always rails against the rich. I mean, it's no different with Bernie Sanders. If you're Bernie Sanders, the last thing you would do is get on a private jet to fly to a rally. You wouldn't do that in a million years. You'd say, look, I'm the go-after-the-oligarchs guy. I'm the tax-the-rich guy. I'm the little person. I'm the voice for the forgotten. I'm not going to get on a hugely $30,000-$50,000 an hour private jet so I can go to Oshkosh, Wisconsin, and give a speech. I'd never do that. He does, and he doesn't think you notice. He does. These people are frauds. They're phonies. They're full-fledged hypocrites. Wait till you hear this clip from this young man, and I give him credit. He was soft-spoken. He wasn't, you know, he wasn't like screaming at Will Cain. Credit for Will Cain talking to the guy. Wait till you hear what this guy had to say about 90% tax rate for anybody making over $1 million. Amazing. Apps, I'll play that for you and more coming up. Welcome in and happy 4th of July. It's July the 2nd. 2026, and I am so glad we could be together here on the Mike Gallagher Show, celebrating America's 250th, the way we do it. Look, we get into this together. You and I fight the good fight. We argue, we agree, we laugh, we cry, and I'm very grateful for this audience, very grateful to get to do this for a living. Welcome aboard, 800-655-MIKE, your voice, your call, your perspective, all coming up.

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5: 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The World's Oldest Rodeo Dance runs from 8 Saturday night to 1 Sunday morning at the Depot Marketplace parking lot on Sheldon Street. That's your KQ&A Night Beat. I'm Bill Monroe.
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0: Mike Gallagher.
1: That President Trump, what a baller move last night. I like that phrase, by the way, a baller move. I posted that on social media. Some people thought it was offensive. No, baller is like you're just, you know, you don't care. You give two craps about anything. You just, and I said it was a baller move for the ACLU to run spots dunking on the birthright citizenship ruling by the Supreme Court this week on Fox News. Have you seen that spot? You know they're only taunting the Fox News audience. You understand that. That's a baller move. That's like, you know, no guardrails, no nothing. Well, let me share with you a baller move. Trump has found, President Trump has discovered artificial intelligence. And he has posted a video on Truth Social. He's in a doctor's smock. I don't think this is really him. I don't think it's really Rosie O'Donnell. I don't think it's really Whoopi Goldberg. I don't think it's really Robert De Niro. This is actually really, really funny.
2: For someone you know been diagnosed with TDS, the symptoms can be relentless. Fortunately, I'm Dr. Trump, and I have a treatment plan. Let's hear what some of my patients have to say.
3: I have been suffering for over a decade, and after listening to Dr. Trump, I can see some results.
4: Man, I've been suffering for years. I really didn't believe that was help out there. That was when I came across this video on TV.
3: I really thought I was a lost cause. This was gonna affect me for the rest of my life. But after using the treatment plan, I can see a difference.
2: I really wasn't sure I could help some of these people. They were so far gone, I wasn't really sure.
4: I had no idea how much this was affecting my life. My work is slowed down. I'm hardly recognizable anymore. I just needed help. I couldn't eat. I couldn't sleep. Constantly angry. I made everyone miserable around me.
3: I feel like I've aged 20 years in the last 2 years. I've been so concerned, I was really starting to worry about my future.
2: The treatment is simple. Turn off. Fake news. Say your prayers, and if you ever feel anxious, just have a Diet Coke like me, and you're going to see a remarkable difference in your life.
1: Only AI would say, turn off fake news. That's how you know it's AI. That was like that fake call we got years ago from Bill Maher. There was an AI call. We thought it was real. It sounded just like him. Hello, Mike. And there were like these weird pauses. There's weird pauses with AI. But isn't that great? Had all the usual, Julia Roberts, John Leguizamo, Oprah Winfrey, Rosie O'Donnell, Whoopi Goldberg. Who else was on there? It was funny. And they look pretty realistic. They don't sound, kind of sound like him a little bit. But now this is not AI. I want you to hear this. This is so fascinating, and I want to ask you about this, because this is the co-chair or co-founder, whatever he is. He's one of the big poobahs at the Democrat Socialists of America, and Will Cain had him on yesterday afternoon. Maybe you saw it, and I was kind of impressed that it was not a real knockdown, drag out, you know, blood fest. It was a calm, civil dialogue where Will admitted, I want to know where you guys are coming from. Because clearly the DSA and its ideology or ideologically driven candidates, they're having a moment. They're winning. They're winning all over the country, starting with Zohran Mamdani. So I want you to hear this exchange that blows my mind, and you gotta hear it to understand what it is they want to do.
5: I think what we want to do is have democratic decisions about how resources are distributed in our country. So the healthcare
6: so
5: industry.
6: If a majority votes to take something away from an individual, then that would be a democratic transfer of property.
5: I think we would look at something like how taxes work today. Right now, Elon Musk has just become the world's first trillionaire in America's own history. In the 1950s, when Dwight D. Eisenhower was president, there was a top margin. marginal tax rate of 90%. So anybody making over, let's say, $1 million, 90% of that would go back to fund public services for everyone. And then over the years, that top marginal tax rate has been done away with, basically.
6: But Ashik, we're not just talking taxes. These candidates are talking about
5: property. We are talking about taxes.
1: Can you imagine that? Now, you think about a farmer might produce $1 million in maybe 1.1 million in revenue, 1.2. An entrepreneur has a business. These lunatics believe that if you, and of course, think about this for just a moment. And I really want to get, I want you to flood my calls today. I want to hear a bunch of voices. I know it's a Thursday. We're kind of in holiday mode, but I really want you to sink your teeth into this concept that if you make over $1 million, you should be taxed at 90%. I moved out of New York when I got my paycheck one afternoon and saw that I was being taxed 51%, because I thought that 51% for what I get in New York, the potholes and the crappy conditions and the nasty infrastructure and the crime and the high cost of living, for me, 51%, it was time to move to Florida. And I thank God every morning that I wake up in Florida. It was the best move I've ever made, maybe in my life. And of course, I instantly got a raise, because not only do I not have to pay city taxes, I don't pay any state income tax. Now, I pay a lot in property tax. And I pay a lot of, sales tax. You know, if you make a decent living, you spend a lot. But I've got to ask you, will you please tell me what your reaction is to the concept of anybody over $1 million being taxed 90%, so that the social programs that these people favor, meaning them, will have their coffers lined? This is what redistribution of the wealth looks like. And this is a Marxist, communist philosophy. They do want to take from the rich and give to the poor. They see themselves as today's version of Robin Hood, and they absolutely want to redistribute the wealth. This is what they're all about. This is why Mom Donnie wants to confiscate property owned by landlords and give it to the government to run. And he has been very outspoken about that. So can you just tackle with me together, 1-800-655-MIKE, 800-655-6453. We'll just spend a couple of minutes on the concept of everybody. What would your reaction be if you woke up and the Democrats were in control and suddenly everybody who made over $1 million a year would be taxed at a rate of 90%? Give me your honest, heartfelt reaction to that. 800-655-MIKE, 800-655-6453.
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10: 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A patriotic musical experience, Celebrate America, starts at 5:15 this Saturday night as part of Prescott Valley's Red, White, and Boom celebration at the Civic Center on the Green on Scoop Boulevard. Other featured performers include the Grant Brothers and Drew Rinn. That's your KQ&A Nightbeat. I'm Bill Monroe.
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12: Arizona News Audio. The brother of former Arizona Cardinals star defensive lineman Calais Campbell, Kiari Campbell, has been arrested, accused of stabbing their 71-year-old mother to death. Atlanta Police Lieutenant Christopher Butler says police had been to that home before.
13: A brief look into the history does show some calls back in April dealing with this location, a possible arson incident. So, you know, there have been some indications of possibly some mental health issues with an individual.
12: Calais Campbell played 10 seasons for the Cardinals before recently signing with Baltimore. A Sal Rita police detective sentenced to 3 years probation for his role in a gun range incident last fall. While he was supervising training, a stray bullet hit the monkey bars in a playground, just missing a woman and child. Sergeant Aaron Medina took accountability.
14: As a supervisor of the training, I was responsible for the event, overall safety and operations. While I am grateful that neither of you were suffering any physical injury, I recognize that the incident was frightening and could have resulted in far more serious health.
12: In addition to probation, the judge ordered Medina to take firearm safety courses and serve 300 hours of community service. Arizona drivers feeling a little more independent this 4th of July travel holiday as AAA Arizona reports another week of plunging gas prices, down 14 cents a gallon from last week to $3.97. AAA Arizona's Doug Johnson says these lower prices are spurring more of us to travel this weekend.
15: We are expecting about 72.2 million Americans are expected to travel at least 50 miles or more from their home on Independence Day, Independence Day weekend. 1.59 million are expected to travel in Arizona.
12: National average, $3.83 a gallon. Hottest time of the year in Arizona. A Dignity Health cardiologist urges Arizonans to keep their heart health in mind. Be proactive when it comes to protecting their bodies. Dr. Mirdad Saririan says while the body's pretty good at adapting to changing temperatures.
16: In our hot climate, work of the heart in order to keep our body cool can increase by up to 50%.
12: Common sense tips, hydration, sun protection, and less time outdoors are encouraged. Connie Weber, Arizona News Audio.
7: 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Mike Gallagher.
1: I'm in this real weird mood where I'm wondering what you're doing for the 4th of July. I'm going to go up to Maine. I like Maine. Well, kind of different, you know. I wonder how hot it's going to be in Maine. But I like the coastline there. I like the kind of the craggy beaches, you know, the sort of the lighthouses and the lobster rolls. Oh my gosh, I got to avoid the lobster rolls. because I'm in it to win it. I've put on a little bit of weight. I've gotten sloppy and lazy lately. I've been out of it. Do you know I decided to get back on the PhD bandwagon last week? And I'm not kidding you. In 1 week, I've lost 10.5 pounds. Isn't that crazy? And I do it without any ever being hungry. That's the beauty of this program. It's kind of remarkable. It's because I know what to do. Sometimes I don't want to do it, and that's stupid on my part. The heavier I get, the shorter I'm going to live. I know that. PhD weight loss is a gift from God. you could do the same thing. Look, 10.5 pounds. 1 week ago today, I was 10.5 pounds heavier than I am right now. Now, I'm sure since I'm back on the program and in earnest, because I always sort of maintain, this is a lifetime, right? But since I really dove in, I'll bet a lot of it is water. And I talked to Dr. Ashley this morning. She said, make sure you keep up with your electrolytes. And she's got an incredible brand of electrolytes. And make sure you keep up with your protein. As I told her, I feel a little fatigued. I feel a little run down. I mean, that's almost 11 pounds in a week. That's a lot of weight loss. And she said, keep it up, and I will. 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I'm going to do the weekend, I think, in Maine, and then when I come back, I'm going to take a couple of days off. You know what I'm planning on doing? And then the reason I'm in this mode of wondering, and here's a text from Florida. For Independence Day, I'm pretty sure I'll be working on my wife's chicken house. No other plans. That actually sounds fantastic. You know, it would be so fun to just not do anything. And I haven't done a vacation like that in forever. One thing about taking a trip or going on, and I travel all the time, and I get sick of travel. I hate it. I just hate traveling. I'm turning into like the grumpy old man who doesn't want to be around people. Get on an airplane, and you're behind somebody who's boarding the plane ahead of you. And they stand there, and they take forever to put their little bags in the overhead compartment. And they're not in any hurry. They're adjusting. They're fidgeting. They're fiddling with their bag. Standing in the aisle. The whole plane is trying to get on. There's 200 people waiting for that one person that's standing there just fiddling. I mean, that guy last night, I'll bet he stood there for a minute. And again, everybody's in line waiting to get in there, waiting to get on the plane. The bubble that people are in astounds me. I would be embarrassed to hold up a line of people. But this guy, totally oblivious. This morning, I'm turning into a crosswalk, waiting for this guy to walk across the street. He sees me waiting for him. Now, when I'm the guy in the crosswalk and I see that I've got a car that's come wants to, you know, make the cross the intersection, I speed up a little bit. In fact, sometimes I speed up a lot. It's called courtesy. This guy, I'm telling you, he walked even slower. He's just strolling, strutting, taking his time, does not care about anybody on the planet except him. That's his world. He wants to take his time and slowly go through the crosswalk and hold up traffic. There were three cars behind me. Doesn't care. Doesn't bother him. That's the bubble that everybody's in. Movie theaters, you go to a movie, everybody's talking out loud during the movie. People are on their phones. Went to a Broadway musical the other night. Three people around me, all through the show, with their phones open, checking their texts and their Facebook and their Instagram. During the Broadway show, where everybody's paid $80, $100, $200 a ticket, and they're so bored, they're looking at their phone while these live actors are up on stage trying to put on a show for them. You can't put your phone down for 2 hours? All of these are first world problems. I get it. So when somebody like Ohio just teased me, those are all first world problems. They are. I'm lucky to be able to get on a plane. I'm fortunate and blessed to be able to go to a Broadway show when I want to. I'm lucky to have a car to drive to work. I just use these examples as evidence that so many people are so selfish and entitled. And that, to me, is ruining this country. I see it everywhere I go. Anyway, let's go back to the 90% tax rate. A lot of text messages as well, also from Florida, Tampa Bay. Mike, I'm in favor of everyone being taxed at the same percentage. Amen to that. Amen to that. How about everybody pays the same rate across the board? You talk about a fair tax system? It ought to be a consumption tax. We pay a high sales tax on everything. No income tax. Get rid of the IRS. Well, I don't know what the percentage might be, but it'd be high. But that's the only tax you pay. You don't want to pay the tax? Don't buy the item. More you make, the more you spend. The more you make, the more you spend, the more taxes you'll pay. That's the plan I've always loved. But think about a 90% tax rate. I just played a moment ago a clip from the co-chair, whatever he is. Tracy, can you get his name and his title for me, please? Because we didn't grab it on the cut sheet. He's the co-founder, co-chair, co-whatever of the Democratic Socialists of America. On with Will Cain. Waxing nostalgic for the time when people who made over $1 million a year were taxed at a 90% rate. Now, somebody just texted me and said, I think, not that it makes a difference, but I think in the DSA guidelines, that means any income over $1 million is taxed at 90%, as if that makes it any better. I'm not even sure if that's true or not. Let's find out what you think. Cliff's in Jacksonville, Florida. Hey, Cliff, welcome to the show. How are you?
17: I'm good, Mike. How are you?
1: I'm okay. Are you a WBOB listener?
17: I am.
1: I am so sorry and sad to hear the news about Roger passing away, huh?
17: I heard he was sick. I didn't know he passed away. I'm sorry.
1: Yeah, I am too. Yeah, I mean, he's just a great... He was like Ed Henry's co-host, or your big guy's co-host there, right?
17: Yes.
1: Yeah, I'm so sad to hear that. Sorry to hear the news.
17: It was a good thing. I like listening to him.
1: Yes, sir. They do a great job.
17: But the person who was talking about the 90% tax rate has no idea about history. History way back after World War II, before JFK, our top tax rates were 70, 80%, but the government didn't get any revenue. But then when JFK lowered it, and again with Reagan, and he lowered the tax rates, all of a sudden the government had all this revenue. And it's called the Laffer curve. I'm an accountant. I know this stuff. If the government wants money, they got to actually lower tax rates, not raise it.
1: So explain what that means. So when people were being taxed at a 70 or 80% rate, where was the money going?
17: nobody was producing. Like, why bother? Nobody was really producing. Why would I bother to make money when all of it's going to go to the government? So they didn't bother. So when you lower the tax rates and allow people to keep more of their own money that they've earned, then what happens from that is production goes up. All these things happen because the money is back in the people's pockets.
1: Okay, I appreciate it. Thanks. I'm not fully understanding it. Maybe somebody can clarify what you mean, because, again, back in the day, and I know tax rates were, you know, considerably higher than they are now, but if people were getting taxed 70 or 80%, the money had to go somewhere. Here's, let me try another CPA here, because Brock is a public accountant in Columbus, Ohio. Hello, Brock.
18: Hey, Mike, how you doing? First time caller. How you doing, sir?
1: I'm good. Welcome to the show. You're a certified public accountant?
18: Yes, sir. Just a couple of things. I'll be real fast here. I know you have other callers, so be respectful of their time. The gentleman before is correct in a Laffer curve. That is a real thing. When you lower taxes, it actually increases tax revenue because production goes up, more businesses are created. But the money did go somewhere. So, and this is a known fact. Yes, tax rates are very high right before and during World War II. To fund World War II, it was temporary.
1: Right.
18: We had an evil person named Hitler we had to defeat. We need a lot of capital to produce a lot of machinery, and et cetera. So, yes, that is true. That was a temporary surge of cash, but it wasn't meant to be permanent. The problem with the DSAs, the communist types, they don't understand economics. They don't understand accounting and finance. And I'm just speaking to you, the American people right now. You cannot elect these people. You cannot. Not these kind of tax rates will absolutely destroy this economy. It'll create more poverty long term.
1: Of course it will. But let me respond for a minute. That's okay. I'll certainly have you continue. But the thing that I worry about when a lot of people say, well, these communists don't really understand the economy. They don't understand how it works. My fear is, they know exactly how it works to confiscate wealth. They have talked about redistributing the wealth. They have talked about confiscating property that people own to give to the poor. I think they, you know, I know what you're saying, and obviously you're right. Yeah. They're oblivious to history, but they know what they're doing, Brock. They know exactly what they're doing.
18: Yeah, I guess what I should have meant was the voters voting for them that are maybe naive or just uneducated or indoctrinated, they're voting for their own demise, and it's very, very, very scary. And if you talk to a Russian-American, a Cuban-American, a Venezuelan-American, anybody whose family lived under these type of governments, they're conservative folks. Their families lived under it. I mean, I have Russian friends that came here during when the wall came down and all that. They said they're like, they don't understand. Well, they do understand it. It's called indoctrination and brainwashing. The last thing I'd like to add, if you don't mind, real fast. All these Congress senators and House representatives, they all have a law degree, it seems, or most of them have a law degree. I've kind of said this for a couple of years now. Why not require a CPA license to become a certified? Because, you know, CPA exam, it's taxes, economics, finance, accounting. CPA is a very comprehensive, and it's a very, very difficult exam. It's got a very low pass rate. I think, why not make that a requirement so you get the law degree to know the mechanics of, you know, law, right? But you get this CPA to help you, well, make better decisions economically. Well, I think that'd be a great requirement, and it would eliminate a bunch of yahoos from ever getting into Congress.
1: I like that. Not a bad idea. Now, I've been looking up the Laffer curve as we're talking today. I like this. In fact, here's an example I found online, a simple example about the Laffer. The Laffer curve is an economic concept that illustrates the relationship between tax rates and government tax revenue. So here's an online example. Imagine a country taxes income at 90%, just like the guy. Incidentally, his name is Ashiq Sadiq. I think I'm pronouncing it correctly. I don't know if it's Sadiq A or Sadiq, but his first name is Ashiq. And he's the co-chair of the Democratic Socialists of America, the clip that I played a moment ago from Will Cain, where he suggested it would be a good idea to tax anybody who made over $1 million a year 90%. This is an example online. Imagine a country taxes income at 90%. People may work fewer hours, move income to lower tax jurisdictions, retire earlier, or engage in tax avoidance altogether. reducing the rate to 60% might encourage enough additional economic activity that total tax revenue raises. However, if the tax rate were already 25%, cutting it to 15% would likely reduce revenue because the increase in economic activity would probably not be large enough to offset the lower tax rate. In short, the Laffer curve, so says Grok, is widely accepted as a theoretical principle, but the main disagreement among economists is where a particular country sits on the curve. That determines whether raising or lowering tax rates would increase or decrease government revenue. And look, the lefties, the pinkos, and I do think we got to return the word pinkos to our vernacular, the pinkos say, yeah, that's right, our country needs to punish the wealthy, confiscate their wealth, and give it to us. The trouble is, what do you do when the us is really the millionaires that they detest? Wait till you hear what was discovered about California Congressman Ro Khanna. We've got that information for you coming up.

0: messy. It's
1: been a long time since I've been this excited about a movie. Like The Story of Everything. 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
2: Mike Gallagher.
1: Are you ready for this? Ro Khanna, have you seen this so-called moderate congressman from the Democrat from California always railing against the rich? The Free Beacon did an investigation into him, and they found out he lives in a $6 million mansion in D.C. with a four-story elevator. His family's $340 million fortune sits in trusts, hedge funds, and LLCs. His kids, who are all under 10 years old, hold stake in three private golf clubs, a $65 billion wealth firm, and a distressed hedge fund. Let's hear some more from the loony left about how they gotta hate the rich. Coming up, have you heard the news about Mitch McConnell? Holy cow. It's been reported that he was found unconscious a month ago in his home, possibly suffering from cardiac arrest. How is it we don't know this about such a prominent member of the United States Senate? That and a whole lot more on this pre-4th of July episode of the Mike Gallagher Show.
0: Let me no one first likes saying that last goodbye to the furry friend they've loved for years. 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
15: I'm Sue Guzman. Millions of Americans sweltering under a massive heat dome. Fox Weather's Michael Estimate tells us it's hot. It's about to get even hotter.
16: We're thinking that tomorrow on Friday, not only do we add a few degrees to our actual temperatures, but also to our feels-like temperatures as well, where we could peak between 110 to 115 degrees in terms of our feels-like temperature on Friday.
15: The former Olympic athlete David Hearn indicted for allegedly vandalizing the newly refurbished Lincoln Memorial reflecting pool. U.S. Attorney Jeanine Pirro says he's indicted on a felony count of destruction of property.
17: We have about a half a dozen other cases. Some of them will be misdemeanors, and some of them could be less like a violation. But we're reviewing every case based upon the evidence and reviewing all of the reports.
15: Hearn denies the allegations. 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
10: 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Clear skies tonight with mostly sunny skies tomorrow. After an overnight low of 58, expect high of 90 tomorrow with a high of 91 on Saturday. 58 degrees tonight for Cottonwood in the Verde Valley with a high on Friday of 100 and 101 on Independence Day. 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
2: All right, I'm going to have to break my policy here. I wasn't going to talk about the Nancy Guthrie situation until they found Nancy Guthrie. Nancy Guthrie, of course, the mother of Savannah. How long ago was that? 3-4 months ago? And the whole country couldn't stop talking about it. It got a little bit ridiculous pretty quick. That crazy sheriff out there was clearly botching everything. He had no business being involved in this. He shouldn't just, who knows? And he wasn't coordinating with the FBI, or the FBI wasn't coordinating with him. And, a lot of folks speculate that she's dead. But the report posts, TMZ received another note claiming to know the identities of Nancy Guthrie's kidnappers, insisting that the author has a video of the main goons and the 84-year-old on the day that was probably her last. Chilling new email sent from the same mystery person who previously demanded Bitcoin in exchange for information related to Guthrie's disappearance. I have a phone stashed in a secure location guaranteeing both the information it stores and the safety of the phone, the person behind the note wrote TMZ. Huh. What it contains is my definition of delivering them on a silver platter, a short video of the main guy with Nancy the day that was probably her last, pictures of both involved, names and addresses and age. The mystery sender claimed the phone is in an easy-to-access location. He just wants some Bitcoin. The blackmailer also claimed there were two kidnappers behind Guthrie's abduction. TMZ said it responded to the note by telling the sender to pass along a screen grab of Guthrie to verify the disturbing claim. The outlet, which has received a barrage of ransom notes, also alerted the FBI. The FBI and the Pima County Sheriff's Office did not immediately respond to the post request. A pair of notes reportedly from the... Now, I heard this as well. Remember the guy who was hanging around the front door, the doorbell cam? Like, somebody said 2 days ago that they were, like, moments away from arresting that guy. That's the kind of thing I guess you don't want out there. Savannah has been talking about this on the show, on the Today Show. I don't have any comment on this story, and I'm not involved in our coverage, but I can't pretend I'm not here, she said in an emotional statement from behind the desk at the NBC show. We are in agony, and we cannot be at peace. No matter how much I try to come out here every day and smile and find that joy, and I will, I promise I will, this is the moment to tell you we need your help. We're begging for your help, and I'm not going to miss that opportunity. All right. Well, it is a bad situation, really bad. And it's very rare, actually. It's very, very rare. We're a country that's kind of paranoid about abduction. And that's a good thing to be paranoid about, but it doesn't happen all that often. Cases of abduction usually involve family members, especially with kids. Granted, the Eton Pates thing kind of traumatized everybody. And it's wonderful that the news is that Pedro Hernandez, the killer, no doubt about it, his conviction stands. There won't be a new trial. And Stanley Pates, who was in his 30s, he was in his 30s when his son went missing, is now 84 years old. And he is saved from the hassle and the trauma of having to go back and do all that stuff again. Because they would have needed his cooperation and testimony and all that stuff. So got a big reaction from the anniversary of Flight 800, TWA Flight 800. It was July.

0: And here he is. He was the lead guy running the investigation, James Kallstrom, in 1997, 1 year later. Cut five.
1: The metallurgy examiner's conclusions, scientist, were that the damage was consistent with, one, the overpressurization of the center fuel tank, the breakup of the aircraft, the fire, and the impact of the aircraft into the ocean.
0: Well, a lot of people don't buy that, and of course there were a lot of witnesses who saw a missile go up. Now, I will say this, what he just said actually does kind of resonate with me, because if you look, well, if you look at the wreckage, and you can look at it, it's online, although suspiciously they got rid of the wreckage a couple of years ago. You don't see any, like, you don't see much in the way of burn marks. You don't see much, and you would think from an external missile there might be more. But if it exploded inward, outward, there would be less. Still, I don't know if I buy it. I don't know. Do you remember where you were? Yeah, here's a news report at the time. Cut four, if you don't mind. Cut four.
2: It was a massive 747, now a single pile of debris. It is an incomprehensible picture that confirms the magnitude and horror of last night's explosion.
0: Last night, the night before, 230 people. I remember that really bothered my mother. Well, it bothered everybody, but you know, she went to Paris quite a bit back in those days. And she loves France. She loves the French. And it really spooked her because, well, you know, it could have been her. Let's see here. The Judicial Watch, they are very, very good people. And I think they might be helping us with our Bill Stevenson situation. Jill Biden's ex-husband. I'll get to that in a moment. Hey, I'm sorry. You know, every now and then I'll hear from people. Hey, why don't you stop talking about Bill Stevenson? Enough already with the Bill Stevenson. Well, number one, he's a friend of mine. Number two, I think that there is something much bigger than Bill Stevenson going on. All right. It's bigger than Bill. This involves all of us, and this involves the Bidens. And this is still America. And you can't do this to innocent people. Now, it really gets me going, man. He's in jail, suspected of murder, first degree murder. I don't believe he's guilty. I know that he's not being treated fairly. Where is the indictment? Where are the autopsies? I also know that the Bidens vowed to take revenge on this guy. And now it seems to me that they're doing it. All right, fine. I'm going to do it right now. Just remember, in 2020, Bill Stevenson came forward and said it out loud. The ex-husband of Jill Biden, and this is a threat. This was a direct threat to Joe Biden's political career. Right after that phony convention, which they held in a library, remember that? They held in a Delaware library. One of the many kind of twisted things they did to make COVID work for them. Joe Biden could go to the library, and he could also stay in the basement the entire campaign. That guy couldn't have withstood a normal campaign. Cut 11, please. Cut 11.
3: So you were friends with Joe Biden?
4: Oh, yeah. Right before the election in 72, Jill, Joe, Nelia, and I were in his kitchen. How do you forget that?
3: Stevenson says his first inkling something was up came when Jill refused to go with him to meet Bruce Springsteen, who was booked to appear at the Stone Balloon.
4: He said, Jill asked me to keep an eye on the boys. And I just thought to the back of my mind,
0: I mean, why are you a babysitter for this guy all the time? We've got a life to live here. That's a totally great reaction and a human reaction. And then he finds out. Then he finds out. Cut 12.
3: One day, he says a man came into his bar and asked him to pay damages for a fender bender that involved Jill.
4: He looks at me and he says, oh, she wasn't driving. I said, her beloved Corvette, she wasn't driving it. He goes, Senator Biden was driving it. And I went, what?
0: And that's when he knew. That's when he knew. Senator Biden. It's another reason to not fool around, you know what I mean? Because something like that could happen. And then what? And then what? So, they've told all kinds of different stories about how they met Jill and Joe. Right? Now, I know how they met. You just heard it right there. They were having an affair behind Bill Stevenson's back.

0: in 1972 and 1973. Now, when you tell the truth, you never have to remember anything you say. That's because of that Mark Twain came up with that. And here it is. Jill, lying through her teeth. I think we've got three of these things. Let me try this one. Cut 13, please, from her audiobook.
1: Looking at Joe, I could still see in him the handsome, slightly mischievous man with whom I'd gone on a blind date in 1975.
0: And she also mentioned March of 1975. She says the phone rang and it was Joe Biden, March of 75. And she said that he was 31 years old. I think she's going to say that here, actually. March of 75, Joe was 32. Okay, just so you know. Cut 14, please. Not that one. Let me see here. Let's try this one. Cut 14.
1: Widower, raising two boys. So our dates weren't the usual courtship. It was always the four of us going to the movies, to the beach, to dinner.
0: Can you do me a favor and play that one again?
1: Widower, raising two boys. So our dates weren't the usual courtship. It was always the four of us going to the movies, to the beach, to dinner.
0: All right, I want you to go back. It's a 30-year-old widower. She says 30-year-old widower. I got it right here in the book. 30-year-old widower. 30. Joe is 30 in 1973. He turned 30 in 1972, November. Do you get what happened here? All right. Here's another way we know that Jill's telling a tall tale, or at least something that is kind of laughably not true. Cut 16.
1: After I divorced my first husband, I found some of the men I went out with took women's liberation and free love as a sign that I was theirs to grope. Unlike them, Joe respected me. He was gallant, and I looked up to him. After our first date, he shook my hand goodnight. I ran upstairs and called my mother at 1 o'clock in the morning. "Mom," I said, "I finally met a gentleman."
0: Who would go on to lick, grope, smell every woman who came within, right? That's not a gentleman. That's an entitled son of a bitch, right? Grabbing everything. We've got hours and hours of footage of this guy helping himself. Not a gentleman. He's an animal. He's an absolute animal. Now, one other thing here, and this where it comes back to Bill Stevenson. She says it out loud. She's still upset about that dopey bar that Bill owned, and she didn't get it in the divorce. And she's mad to this day. Where do we have that one, if you don't mind? I want to see. Cut 15, please. Cut 15.
1: When my first marriage ended in my mid-20s, I was thrown into a financial panic. I'd married at 18. I didn't have a career or even a college degree. My then husband owned a popular college bar that he held on to. I wound up with less than a quarter of what I imagined to be our shared money. I swore that I would never be in that vulnerable position again.
0: It's just amazing to me. It's so wild, and she has not been asked about this. So she writes about her ex-husband in her brand new book. She has been profiled on all the big shows. She's done a national book tour. She's a famous person, and nobody has asked her about her ex-husband, who's in jail right now, charged with murder. Why wouldn't you ask? That's a juicy story. That's some people want to know. And you mentioned that ex-husband in your book. Sounds to me like you're not over that damned issue with the bar. And Bill has said all along that it was because of that. That's why you came after him legally, the lawfare. Arresting the guy for being $8,000 too late. You see what I mean? I'm sorry. It still bothers me. There are two things I got to say that somebody needs help with. Number one, he can't get a fair trial in the county he's in right now. You got to move that thing south. He's in Newcastle County, I think it is. You got to put it to the southern part of the state. He has a fair shot down there. And the other thing, $2 million bail is ridiculous. We got serial rapists. We got Carmelo Anthony plunged a knife in somebody's chest. Got house arrest. A a 78-year-old man in jail, that's not going to end well. He needs his bail reduced to a reasonable number immediately. Many thanks. Be right back.
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8: 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That's your KQ&A Nightbeat. 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
11: Stingray, I think, right?
12: Yeah, it's actually a stingray.
13: Well, they're stingrays.
12: Oh, they don't sting you, but the...
13: Yes, they do. That's why they're called stingrays.
12: No, they don't call...
13: They sting animals.
12: I think they just sting animals.
13: Yes, that is true.
12: I think they just sting animals, not people.
11: Let's see the next animal.
13: Okay, next appointment up.
12: Dolphin.
0: Ooh. Dolphin, that's her favorite.
12: Want to see the dolphin?
13: Greg.
12: Want to see the dolphin?
13: Madeline, yes. Kelly, come on up.
0: All right, stop. It's good. I love it when I hear them say their name. My name, Kelly. And then I heard her saying, I'm looking for my dad. And she said, what is your dad's name? And she said, Greg Kelly. And it just made me, I just don't think I've ever heard her say my name. Or, you know, she calls me daddy all the time. To hear her say Greg Kelly, that was kind of beautiful. So still figuring it out. The older one is an amazing. They're both amazing. We love them so much. She does act up quite a bit, especially in the morning, you know. She doesn't want to wear this outfit. She doesn't want to wear that outfit. My wife makes the mistake of asking her, what do you want for breakfast? Or as we call it in our house, brekkie, right? What do you want for brekkie? And that starts a whole thing. Maybe I want this. No, I don't want this. I want that. I'm like, honey, we just have to have like one thing, right? That they get cereal, oatmeal, two eggs. I don't care. But you know, this is not Denny's, right? We don't have a menu here. And this is a kid. They don't get to make the decisions. There's too much of that. Too much of what do you want as opposed to this is what you get. You know, you got to be tough with these kids. You got to be, I'm pretty sure I'm right on that one. Ana Paulina Luna, the congresswoman from Florida, Republican. Very, very beautiful. And also very, very smart, but I'm worried that, I don't know. She's trying to block some things and some people I know and like. Say that she's going a little bit too far, a little bit Marjorie Taylor Greenish, perhaps. Falling in love with her own social media attention, that is a risk. Anna, come on.
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2: I'm Sue Guzman. Millions of Americans sweltering under a massive heat dome. Fox Weather's Michael Estimate tells us it's hot. It's about to get even hotter.
3: We're thinking that tomorrow on Friday, not only do we add a few degrees to our actual temperatures, but also to our feels-like temperatures as well, where we could peak between 110 to 115 degrees in terms of our feels-like temperature on Friday.
2: The former Olympic athlete David Hearn indicted for allegedly vandalizing the newly refurbished Lincoln Memorial reflecting pool. U.S. Attorney Jeanine Pirro says he's indicted on a felony count of destruction of property.
4: We have about a half a dozen other cases. Some of them will be misdemeanors, and some of them could be less like a violation. But we're reviewing every case based upon the evidence and reviewing all of the reports.
2: Hearn denies the allegations. 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
7: Arizona News Audio. The brother of former Arizona Cardinals star defensive lineman Calais Campbell, Kiari Campbell, has been arrested, accused of stabbing their 71-year-old mother to death. Atlanta Police Lieutenant Christopher Butler says police had been to that home before.
8: A brief look into the history does show some calls back in April dealing with this location, a possible arson incident. So, you know, there have been some indications of possibly some mental health issues with an individual.
7: Calais Campbell played 10 seasons for the Cardinals before recently signing with Baltimore. A Sahuarita police detective sentenced to 3 years probation for his role in a gun range incident last fall. While he was supervising training, a stray bullet hit the monkey bars in a playground, just missing a woman and child. Sergeant Aaron Medina took accountability.
9: As a supervisor of the training, I was responsible for the event, overall safety and operations. While I am grateful that neither of you were suffering any physical injury, I recognize that the incident was frightening and could have resulted in far more serious health.
7: In addition to probation, the judge ordered Medina to take firearm safety courses and serve 300 hours of community service. Arizona drivers feeling a little more independent this 4th of July travel holiday as AAA Arizona reports another week of plunging gas prices, down 14 cents a gallon from last week to $3.97. AAA Arizona's Doug Johnson says these lower prices are spurring more of us to travel this weekend.
10: We are expecting about 72.2 million Americans are expected to travel at least 50 miles or more from their home on Independence Day, the weekend, Independence Day weekend. 1.59 million are expected to travel in Arizona.
7: National average, $3.83 a gallon. Hottest time of the year in Arizona. A Dignity Health cardiologist urges Arizonans to keep their heart health in mind, be proactive when it comes to protecting their bodies. Dr. Mirdad Siririan says while the body's pretty good at adapting to changing temperatures.
11: In our hot climate, the work of the heart in order to keep our body cool can increase by up to 50%.
7: Common sense tips, hydration, sun protection, and less time outdoors are encouraged. Connie Weber, Arizona News Audio.
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14: The SAVE Act should have been a no-brainer. And look at the Republicans. What a mess. You know, the Democrats, I got to tell you, they do stick together. They stick together for horrific ends. But they're a team, and they get rid of people who are not on that team real fast. Sometimes there's a struggle to lead the team, and if you get involved in that, you may go down. But they're very, very loyal to each other and the cause. And I don't want to be like that, because they're getting like Soviet style. It is like the party is everything, and they can cancel you. It's just they're driving everything. The party above country. Now, conservatives, we are free thinkers, and there are other things more important than the party. Right? A lot of things, actually. The country, of course, God, primary, family, a lot of things more important than the party. The party's important, but it's not all important, and for them, it's all important. Still, you got to have a little bit. If you're going to do this politics thing, you got to have a little bit of loyalty, a little bit of teamwork. You know, I think it was Alexandria Ocasio-Cortez who really disrupted too many things. And I'm not talking about the systems of Congress. Well, the idea that you can be a freshman lawmaker, sounds like something from the Planet of the Apes, right? The lawgivers, remember the orangutans or the lawgivers? You can go down there and you're not recognized for legislative accomplishment, which is really kind of what they're all about, or regulatory stuff. AOC, in her case, you know, she was young and pretty. They tell me. I don't think she's that pretty. I think she's got bug eyes. There's something strange about her. I don't get that whole thing. Now, you know who is beautiful is Anna Paulina Luna. And I have been impressed with her. I wasn't really impressed with her as a candidate, because I didn't see much in the way of accomplishment or anything that really made her worthy of that kind of job. But and she posed for Maxim magazine and, you know, all these kind of faux military pictures, even though she did a great job in the Air Force. I was just not, I don't know. Then she gets to Congress, and I'm like, wow, she's really kind of, she's rolling up her sleeves and really going into the, you know, the plumbing and the software of what makes Congress tick, and she's mastering that place, and I was very, very impressed. And now I'm back to wondering what really motivates her. Now you got to keep this in check, you know what I mean? But it's political. But they're quoting Republicans who are starting to get a little bit frustrated with her. Now I'm frustrated about that SAVE Act thing not being passed. Congresswoman Anna Paulina Luna is leading a blockade that has frozen the House, to the growing annoyance of some fellow Republicans. The casualties of her fight, after all, are major GOP written bills that are now going nowhere fast, as Luna and allied hardliners push the Senate to enact a partisan elections bill, that's what they say, a version of which the House has already passed. Now, I want this to happen. Let's just see about her tactics here. The move is now threatening the annual defense policy bill and the entire House schedule next week unless Speaker Mike Johnson can quickly find an off-ramp. She's going to have to start being a team player, said Congressman Ronnie Jackson, Republican of Texas. I mean, you can't be a team of one. It's not an institution that can function with one rogue member, especially in the small majority you have. But Luna says she is perfectly comfortable picking the fight because she can claim a crucial ally, President Trump. It's not my job, she says, to play trust games with the Senate when they're actively betraying our trust multiple times. She's got a point there. Plus, the president is on my side. Now, her tactics, in fact, are a mirror image of Trump's own approach to the Save America Act, which has stalled in the Senate for months due to internal GOP opposition to the bill's contents and the precedent-smashing maneuvers that would be required to pass it. I would love to know, and nobody I've talked to can articulate the nature of their opposition is, and you can't get these people on television. Lisa Murkowski and the other one, Mitch McConnell, you can't get these people on the record. You can't. Anyway, here's Anna Paulina Luna, and I'm sorry to focus on this so much, but she is getting more beautiful by the day. It's kind of hypnotic. Get the one, if you don't mind, Carlos, where she's walking into Capitol Hill. She's sworn by reporters. And this is the issue being discussed. Go ahead.
15: That Republicans can square their support with ending birthright citizenship with their support for the U.S. men's national team in the World Cup, considering
14: Here she
15: goes. Is himself a birthright citizen.
16: I don't know. I'd have to look into that a little bit further, to be honest with you, and fully understand his background and everything going into that.
17: Were things with the SAVE Act right now? The president obviously said he's going to.
16: Well, look, I'm not going to support Senate legislation. They are intentionally putting stuff on the floor via suspension because they know that they cannot unlock the floor. I'm not the only member of Congress doing this. There are other members of Congress that largely depend on delivering for their constituency. And right now you have the Senate actively, literally spitting in the face of the American people. This is an 80-20 issue. Democrats support it. Independents support it. Republicans support it. Women, men, black.
14: Well, she's right about all that stuff. And Politico, many Hill Republicans believe there's a reason the two appear to be in sync, Ana Paulina Luna and President Trump, with their hardball approach to the legislation, which would mandate strict new proof of citizenship requirements for voting, among other provisions. They think that Luna is privately pushing Trump to keep the pressure on the Senate, even as Johnson, Speaker Johnson, looks to keep his own agenda moving. The Speaker talks to the President a lot, but Luna talks to him more. Johnson moved to counter Luna's push Thursday, meeting with Trump at the White House to discuss possible solutions to the impasse. Without naming Luna, Trump afterward called on any GOP holdouts to stop blocking Republican bills from coming to the floor. Johnson told reporters after the meeting that he and Trump are on exactly the same page. No more grandstanding, please, the President wrote on True Social. Well, that's what these people do, isn't it? That's what these people do. And I'm literally, I don't know about her. I feel, you know, I think she's good, but I also wonder if she's being seduced. I mean, she walked into Congress like she was a movie star. And, you know, there's a lot of money to be made and a lot of attention and a lot of, yeah, I just wonder what makes people tick down there. I know what makes people tick. You know, fame, money, and fortune and power. But I don't know if she's one of those people. Yeah, I'm on the fence. All right, I'm on the fence. Hey, do me a favor, if you don't mind. We have to protect Caitlin Clark. How do we do that? How can we? Is there anything? I don't know. I think somebody should call the cops. The cops should be at these games. Don't you think the cops should be at these games? They punched that girl because she's good at basketball and she's white. It's the weirdest thing I've ever. She's going to get seriously, seriously hurt. And then what's going to happen? The warning is she needs protection. Whoever the commissioner of the WNBA is has got to fix this gosh damn thing now. That woman is going to get killed. She could have been killed the other night. You get a throat punch for crying out loud. She could have been killed. Once again, John Bolton convicted now, pled guilty. This guy. I mean, God works in wonderful ways, doesn't he? Here's John Bolton celebrating when the FBI raided Donald Trump's house. Cut 18, if you don't mind. Cut 18.
18: Then he has committed very serious crimes. This is a devastating indictment. I speak here as an alumnus of the Justice Department myself, because not only is it powerful, it's very narrowly tailored. They didn't throw everything up against the wall to see what would stick. This really is a rifle shot, and I think it's it should be the end of Donald Trump's political career.
14: See, the thing is, though, he was president and you're not. And all that stuff is made for him, actually. He is the ultimate consumer. He can do with it whatever he wants. And you can't, because you were only a national security advisor. And you were emailing stuff. It would be like, not that, look, President Trump brought those documents with him to the Mar-a-Lago when he was still president. Something else that people don't understand. I proved this. Before Biden even took the oath of office, President Trump was in Mar-a-Lago. He was still the sitting president of the United States. Even though Biden took the oath early, about 15 minutes early, he jumped the gun. He was not the president of the United States. Joe Biden was when Donald Trump had returned. So another example of his innocence. Hey, one other thing I've been meaning to get to. So many people have judgments about things, and they haven't actually seen the evidence. They actually haven't bothered to look because it's too much fun to have an opinion. It's too much fun to yell, scream, and shout and be outraged. And I saw something. It was brought to my attention by Elon Musk. And if you don't follow Elon Musk on X, you're really missing out. You can learn something. He opens your mind. He makes you think. He was a genius inventor, of course, and a lot of other things, but he's one of the great, great social media aggregator where he finds interesting content and said, hey, you should take a look at this. Well, he wanted everybody to take a look at something else. This is a guy, a liberal, a former liberal, and he had been told all kinds of horrible things about Charlie Kirk, and he believed them. And then he had, well, quite the eye-opening experience. Let's see here. Cut 21, if you don't mind. Cut 21.
19: I'm actually glad that Charlie Kirk was murdered, but probably not for the reason you think. I was at work when I first found out. A fellow employee had wandered up to me, cell phone in hand, and asked, did you hear that Charlie Kirk just got assassinated? And I, without even a moment's hesitation, responded, good! That Nazi white supremacist piece of... I had never before witnessed such a perfectly blended expression of disgust, disappointment, sadness, and surprise, all through the window of another man's eyes, or experienced a silence so uncomfortable as the one that followed. And although that look on his face now haunts me more and more with each passing day, at the time, it only made me distrustful and upset. But little did I know that the sentence which followed would end up becoming the most profoundly psychologically impactful question that I've ever been confronted with. Have you ever actually watched any of his debates? I decided to end the conversation immediately. This man was clearly a lost cause, one of those intellectually dishonest Kool-Aid drinking types who refuses to engage in good faith with any perspective which contradicts their outstandingly narrow and propagandized worldview. And by this man, I mean me. Because I hadn't actually watched any of his debates. I was basing literally every single thing I believe about a human being with thousands of hours worth of publicly available recordings of himself openly expressing his opinions on a small handful of out-of-context clips that had been curated for me by algorithms and media organizations being funded by the political opposition. I foamed at the mouth, right along with the rest of those rabid and bloodthirsty dogs, gleefully mocking those who had been saddened by his death and downplaying the atrocity of it all by suggesting that political violence is just an unfortunate yet necessary step toward our coveted socialist revolution, that is, until I began to notice a common thread. The exact same comment being repeated ad nauseum in nearly every single online space. Have you ever actually watched any of his debates? I didn't think much of it at first. Of course right-wingers are all regurgitating the exact same talking point. They're in a cult. They're brainwashed. It was an ordinary and boring morning on the day I found out that I am a monster. In that moment where my curiosity got the best of me and I decided to click on some random YouTube thumbnail of Charlie Kirk with his goofy and gummy smile in an attempt to reaffirm my preconceived biases. And it was an unusually stressful afternoon on that very same day when I spoke to my father for the first time in years, despite the fact that he had always loved and supported me unconditionally. And it was a never-ending sleepless night, coming to terms with the fact that literally every single thing I thought I hated about the right, the bigotry, stupidity, violence, vitriol, and narrow-mindedness was actually just an outward projection of hatred toward my own self. Charlie Kirk is my hero. He opened my eyes to the cruel and manipulative nature of our political media, brought my family back together, and taught me how to love again. And to anyone who takes issue or offense with that, I'm going to do exactly what he would have done, and challenge you to answer a simple, honest, and straightforward question. Have you ever actually watched any of his debates?
14: It's a great, great question. And those who actually do can't hate that man. They can only love him. And it's the same I have found with Trump haters. Granted, I talk to very few of them these days. They have ostracized me. They have, they actually have told my wife that, I'll go, but I won't go if your husband is there. It's interesting. It's a little bit sad. I would never, ever say you can't come because you're a whatever. I wouldn't. Although I would say, actually, if you go to Drag Time Story Hour for children, yeah, then you probably can't come over to my house. But that's it. Anything else pretty much goes. Those people who hate Trump haven't sat down and actually watched a Trump rally. or they haven't watched his July 4th speech, July 4th Mount Rushmore speech. That's the best speech he ever gave. And it's okay. I mean, yeah, you can listen to that stuff and say, you know what, I don't like him, or the tone, or whatever. But if you really try to listen, if you really listen, you'll see that, as Joe Rogan said not too long ago, in 2008, Hillary Clinton, she was MAGA. She was MAGA. She was totally MAGA, totally into borders, totally into deportation. I mean, low taxes, all that stuff. But now look at where they are. Now look at what they've done to themselves. 800-848-9222. 800-848-9222 on this glorious Friday afternoon, June 26th. Something about this day in history. Oh, yeah, Michael Jackson died. Wow, 17 years ago today. Still love his music. Timeless. Be right back.
13: 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Your health matters. Now, here's Yana Derulis.
20: A new study from the University of California, Irvine, published in Current Obesity Reports, suggests that a father's health way before conception may influence a child's future risk of obesity. Researchers found that factors such as diet, weight, stress, and lifestyle habits can affect child's health through both biological and environmental pathways. So health habits don't just benefit you, they may help shape the health and future of generations. Want to fight disease from the inside out? An anti-inflammatory diet is your secret weapon. 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Step outside and kick off your shoes. Grounding, a popular holistic activity, is walking barefoot on grass or sand, and this helps balance your nervous system, reduce inflammation, and reset stress by syncing with the Earth's natural energy. Remember, we're electrical beings. I'm Yana Derulis for the Worldwide News Network.
13: June is Black Music Month. We don't just celebrate music, we feel it. Charlie Parker changed music at lightning speed. Known as Bird, Parker revolutionized jazz with a style so advanced, so daring, that musicians are still trying to catch up. He transformed the saxophone into an instrument of astonishing complexity and emotion. Parker helped create bebop, a fast, intellectually explosive form of jazz that shattered convention and redefined improvisation. His solos weren't merely performances, they were flights of imagination. Yet brilliance came with a struggle, and Parker battled addiction throughout his short life. He died at just 33 years old. Parker left behind a musical language that still shapes jazz to this very day.
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Jambon. 1988, freshman in college. Bad. It almost outdid, well, it didn't come close to Thriller, but it was pretty solid. And Michael Jackson is not a, or was not a child molester. He was an eccentric guy.

0: spent money like crazy, like a lunatic. It's too bad about his death. That crazy. What was his name? Conrad Murray? Charles Murray? Gave him that stuff that you get when they put you in a deep sleep for surgery? Apparently he was very nervous about that tour he had upcoming. The tour. The only explanation for some of the stuff that's going on these days is that people are high on drugs and have totally lost it. I know that's going on. And it's interesting because we just embraced weed like instantaneously. It just happened so quick without any thought. And I want to show you guys where this country was not that long ago. All right. It was just a few minutes ago, really, in terms of the life of our country. Douglas Ginsburg was nominated for the Supreme Court right after Judge Bork went down. Remember Bork? He's too conservative for anybody. So they had him withdraw, and then Douglas Ginsburg comes in. And he was very, very smart and qualified. Listen to this. Cut 9.
1: The Senate looked at Bork's record and didn't like it. Ginsburg is every bit as conservative in philosophy, but less experienced. He's 41. He'd be the youngest justice in 50 years. He's only been a federal judge for one. Nobody's really sure what he thinks about abortion, privacy, a person's rights.
0: Stop.
1: And the Senate...
0: He's controversial, and they don't know. So they can't really get him on an opinion that he's written, so they get him on weed in college. Listen to this. Cut 10.
2: All of the attention has been focused on our personal lives, and much of that on events of many years ago. My views on the law and on what kind of Supreme Court justice I would make have been drowned out in the clamor. The President and Mrs. Reagan deserve enormous credit for leading the fight against illegal drugs. I fully support their effort, and I hope that the young people of this country, including my own daughters, will learn from my mistake and heed their message. For my part, I plan to continue to serve on the Court of Appeals for many years.
0: All right, stop. The guy smoked weed in college, and they acted like he was a convicted murderer. Unbelievable where we are now. The mayor smokes pot and brags about it.
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6: Fox News, I'm Ted Linder. A suspected protester with a Tibetan flag apparently lit himself on fire on Thursday night around 6:30 outside the UN in New York City. The suspect, identified as Loeb Garangzin, was dressed in full monastic garb when he planted a Tibetan flag on the sidewalk and then lit himself on fire. He was taken to Bellevue Hospital with severe burns listed in critical condition. And a Maryland man accused of vandalizing the Lincoln Memorial reflecting pool in D.C. in the days following last month's UFC event at the White House.
7: David Hearn, a former Olympic canoe racer, is is charged with a felony count of destruction of government property, accused by U.S. Attorney Jeanine Pirro of intentionally ripping part of the painted blue liner from the renovated reflecting pool last month. Hearn says he reached into the pool to examine coating already peeled and briefly touched a chunk still attached to the pool.
6: Fox's Jared Halpern. 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
8: Thanks for making the Talk of the Quad Cities KQNA your choice for your Thursday. Clear skies tonight with mostly sunny skies tomorrow. After an overnight low of 58, expect high of 90 tomorrow with a high of 91 on Saturday. 58 degrees tonight for Cottonwood in the Verde Valley with a high on Friday of 100 and 101 on Independence Day. 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
8: 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The Blues Jam runs from 2 to 6 this Sunday. 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A patriotic musical experience, Celebrate America, starts at 5:15 this Saturday night as part of Prescott Valley's Red, White, and Boom celebration at the Civic Center on the Green on Skook Boulevard. Other featured performers include the Grant Brothers and Drew Rinn. That's your KQNA Nightbeat. I'm Bill Monroe.
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11: This is Steve Sishko with Olson's for Healthy Animals. Last year, Kathy and I went to the Prescott Film Festival and were very impressed. We went to see A Horse Named Winx, a film about an incredibly brave Australian racehorse. The house was full and the true story inspired everyone. You should go this year. Olson suggests the following films: Outriding the Devil, The Great Nomad Expedition, and Jacob's Lane. It's at the Jim and Linda Lee Performing Arts Center at Yavapai College, July 13th through 18th. And if you want more info and to see the movie trailers, just go to Olson's.
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20: And by the grace of God, it is finally Friday.
21: Look, gas prices are not up. They're down. Below $4 a gallon nationally. Oil is trading at $71 a barrel. Yeah. We don't run the gas price tracker on the screen anymore for a reason. You know, I mean, it's because it's a non-story.
20: Yeah.
21: The pool was vandalized.
20: Yeah, it was.
21: You keep bringing up the pool. It was vandalized by people who were so broken-brained about our politics, they went out there and vandalized the pool. It's in the court documents, which you can read yourself today. And as it relates to costs, the Republicans cut taxes. Working people all over this country got major tax refunds.
20: It's true.
21: We have a booming job market.
20: Yeah, we do.
21: We have a stock market that's up.
20: Oh, my God.
21: Right now, we have an economy that's on the upswing because of Republican policies, and we've got insane Democrats winning primaries promising socialism all over this country.
20: Yeah.
21: Those are the facts, and that's the argument that will be carried to the election.
20: Yeah, you know, before the Daycare 3 got elected got their nominations in New York, I was feeling very good about the midterms. Now I'm really feeling good about the midterms, but the deal is it's not a gimme. We've got to drive these people out of existence. I don't know if you remember this, but in 2024, I said that this had to be the year we returned to common sense from nonsense, and we did, and all of the things that these morons are espousing are the exact same things we rejected with Kamala Harris, except for now you throw in Islamist anti-Semites, and it makes it even worse. So there you go. There you go. Welcome to the show. Please come inside. Much good news. Much good news today. Oh, my goodness. Former National Security Advisor John Bolton, the shaggy DA with a bad mustache, he has pled guilty to mishandling classified documents. So there you go. He appeared in Greenbelt, Maryland, before Judge Theodore Huang, an appointee of then-President Barack Obama. The 77-year-old admitted a single charge of illegal retention of classified information. The documents he retained included diary entries containing national defense information, blah, blah, blah, blah, blah. He's agreed to pay a $2.25 million fine. That's a big chunk of change there, boy. Reuters says Bolton must make half of that payment within 5 days of sentencing and the full payment within 90 days of sentencing. Bolton could face up to 5 years behind bars, though the plea deal may help him avoid prison time. So there goes a little more good news here. A little more good news. A little more good news. Here's the other good news. The Democrat Party is in a civil war. Going into the midterms, the Democrat Party is in its own civil war.
22: According to this new report from Axios, a bunch of centrist House Democrats are, quote, preparing for war if the new...
20: It'd be like a slap and tickle fight. I mean, if it's a Democrat... I'm not going to let you go communist. Well, I'm just not going to. I'm just going to be anti-Semitic. It's going to be a slap and tickle fight.
22: Eight of far-left members who just won...
20: James Tallarico might get in there, maybe scratch or something, just scratch.
22: ...their Democratic primaries ultimately end up joining their ranks in Congress and try to hijack the House floor to extract ideological concessions. 13 House Democratic members and candidates signed on to a Promise to America initiative. They're pledging to stay true to centrist principles, including...
20: Yeah, well, the Democrat Party hasn't been centrist in a very long time. They drove the party in this direction, and the Daycare 3 and these other morons around the country have managed to use money from George Soros and others to get very small numbers of very highly motivated voters to vote them in, okay? This is not a national movement by any means. But the Democrat Party to claim that they're somehow centrist all of a sudden is utterly ridiculous.
22: Capitalism over socialism, fiscal discipline, strong borders, and...
20: The Democrat Party is for fiscal discipline and strong borders. Oh, my God, that's fantastic.
22: ...in the United States. Among them, current House Reps Tom Suozzi, Adam Gray, Laura Gillen, Don Davis.
20: None of the people you've ever even heard of.
22: Kristen McDonald Rivett.
20: I'm not hearing Adam Schiff in here or anything.
22: Josh Gottheimer, Maggie Goodlander, Janelle Bynum, Vicente Gonzalez, and Susie Lee.
20: I guess these are suddenly the reasonable centrist Democrats. nobody has heard anything about, I don't know, in about a decade.
22: One of these lawmakers told Axios, quote, there's going to be war, calling the incoming leftist members bomb throwers, not problem solvers.
20: Yeah, I love it. I just, I

0: You know, you talk about the Democrat socialists. You took really, it's really communist. That's these people. Yeah. I watched that woman last night. That's not a socialist. I know.
1: They're calling for the destruction of Western civilization. They're talking about a communist takeover of the country, which ain't going to happen because we got this thing called the Constitution. And we've been for 250 years of finding communism and stamping it out. So it ain't going to fly here.
0: That woman is a communist.
1: Yep.
0: And, you know, what they don't say is that I was 16 and 0 last night.
1: Yeah.
0: But mine were a little more boring, a little more mainstream.
1: Yeah, yeah.
0: They were Republican conservatives.
1: Yeah.
0: But we were 16 and 0.
1: Yeah.
0: And if you look over the last 2.5 years,
1: yeah,
0: we're about 347 and just about 0.
1: Wow.
0: That's pretty good.
1: Yeah, I know.
0: Nobody writes that.
1: Ask Thomas Massey.
0: But he picked three.
1: Marjorie Taylor Greene.
0: They won. They beat a guy named Dan Goldman, who's, you know, a loser.
1: Yeah,
0: he was one of my prosecutors, one of my many prosecutors that they used on me. Dan Goldman, not a good prosecutor, fortunately.
1: Yeah, the five political persecutions.
0: But he's now looking for a job.
1: Bye. Bye, Danny Boy.
0: I was very surprised
1: to see
0: him, because he's a pretty liberal guy. When they go more liberal than Dan Goldman, they're really into Never Never Land.
1: Yeah, they are in Never Never Land. Absolutely. Absolutely bananas. This is your Democrat Party.
2: Build in new revenue, like legalizing weed, taxing the billionaires, making there be an additional millionaire tax so that we're seeing revenue that often goes out of our community.
1: She likes to speak very slow, like she's talking to kindergartens, which is actually what they need to do because they are electing children.
2: These and into corporations and the ultra wealthy actually come back so that we have investments in community.
3: There's also a trans bill of rights. We have to be so forceful and clear and aggressive.
1: Yeah, we all voted this out in 2024.
3: In our protection and our advocacy for the trans community, especially.
1: Yeah, nobody cares about that anymore.
3: Trans kids. We abolish.
1: Trans kids. Yeah, we're against that.
4: This is an agency that started in what, like 2003? Like this is, we had immigration enforcement before ICE existed. We'll have it after it exists. But the thing that I don't think we talk enough about is also what that reform is going to look like. Abolishing ICE is just one step. There has to be an immediate pathway for every single undocumented immigrant that's here in this country today.
1: Yeah, see, we've got to kick their rear ends up between their shoulders coming up. And they have made a very, very serious miscalculation if they think the American people want to do a rehash of what we went through in 2024. It'll get beat by even more. It'll get beaten by even more. Other good news this week, Donald Trump had a bunch of Supreme Court victories. Yeah, you know, if you're here for a temporary protection status in the country, it's temporary, so after that's done, you got to leave the country. So bad news for a lot of Haitians and a lot of Syrians, among others. And also, if you come to the border and just demand you come in and get asylum, no, not so much. Nope, not so much. Let's see, the Second Amendment victory, too.
5: Thank you for being our friends.
1: Jim Bassett is the president.
5: Illegal immigration must end. The Supreme Court ruled, and they handed us victories.
1: That was a pretty big week. Pretty awesome.
5: The nation's highest court.

they want to pack the Supreme Court? Because they hate the Constitution and they hate the fact that this court, at least six of them, are not political. They adhere to the Constitution. That's why the Democrats want to do that. We got a lot of stuff on the show. Of course, bottom of the hour, going to be talking to Tony Kennedy from the Daily Signal. I want to talk about Caitlin Clark and the WNBA is digging its own grave, among other things. And the number here is 800-922-6680. This is a Friday edition of the Rob Carson Show.

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12: Well, no, and it's sad. I said this earlier today that, you know, the once great party of FDR and JFK is now anti-Israel, anti-Semitic, yeah, and pro-communist, yeah, pro-socialism, and that is frightening. Here's how bad it is, Charlie. Dan Goldman, the impeachment lawyer that Adam Schiff brought in when he went after President Trump, yeah, 6.5 years ago, he wasn't good enough for the radical left. And a lot of people are talking about how this could benefit our party. I look at it in a broader way, and you said this earlier. I think this is bad for the country.
0: Yeah, yeah.
12: That, again, a great political party is now socialist, radical, anti-Semitic, anti-Israel. That is not good. And we need to make sure, frankly,
0: yeah,
12: that in our party, none of that anti-Semitism,
0: no,
12: anti-Israel stuff creeps into our party. I think that's really...
0: It's not going to. It's not going to, Jim. Nope, not going to happen. I'm trying to remember when the Democrat Party was great, to be honest. They were the party of slavery, the party of Jim Crow. FDR came in and basically kept us in the Great Depression. The only thing that got us out of the Great Depression technically was World War II. I guess John F. Kennedy Jr., John F. Kennedy, I should say, was probably... He'd be a pretty good president. Lyndon B. Johnson was terrible. He ushered in the Great Society, which destroyed the black family and created aid for dependent children and ruined the country to some degree, particularly Americans' inner cities. And then since then, pretty much has been a bleep show, the Democrat Party. Pretty much a bleep show. I guess Bill Clinton was okay. He was more of a centrist, I suppose. He had to come to the table when he lost the midterms in his first term. He had to forget socialized medicine and then work with Newt Gingrich to balance the budget in 1994. But then Barack Obama took the party wicked left, and then the GDP growth for 8 years was about 1%. So we succeeded despite his presidency, not because of his presidency. So I'm deciding, when exactly was the Democrat Party really great? They certainly haven't been very good in the last, I don't know, 20 years. Because if you're a Democrat, you have not had a choice for president since 2008. So there you go. Here is Jim Jordan echoing what I did in 2024, which is it's a matter of crazy versus common sense.
12: We're the party of common sense. I think this is the key distinction in this upcoming midterm election.
0: Yes.
12: We got to talk about our common sense solutions. We got to talk about how they're the party of crazy. Common sense versus crazy, as the president said.
0: Yeah.
12: That's how this. That's the key, I think, difference in this election and what we got to go tell the voters about. Up to November.
13: Yeah.
0: It's as I said, return to common sense from nonsense in 2024. That was the expression that I used frequently. And they've gone even more bananas. That's the thing. They've gone even more bananas. Like they couldn't go further left. And the Democrat Party has been insane for a very long time. Now it's just bordering on 1933 Germany. I'm not screwing around. Just that's the way it is. That's just the way it is. You've got anti-Semitic candidates who are genuine communists who hate America, hate the Jews, hate Israel. I mean, they're not going to rule us. That's it. There's got about 100 million of us who are well-armed intellectually and physically. And then a U.S. military who ain't going to be down with that either. So, you know, we shall see. I want to mention something real quick, a little something personal. I shared my bed with a female for the first time last week. It's been a very long time. I shared my ghost bed with a female. Her name is Desi. And she's an 11-pound Shih Tzu. But she loves the ghost bed. My daughter brought technically my dog, my mom's dog, and my mom gave Desi to me, and then Desi was hijacked by my daughter. That said, my daughter's staying with me, and Desi's staying with me, and she likes to do the little booty scratch and get under the covers and everything, except for with the ghost bed, she doesn't want to get out of the bed. Normally, she just wants to jump off the bed. She stays in the bed. In the morning, I got to pick her up out of the bed, put her on the floor to take her outside. So even Desi loves my ghost bed. I'm going to tell you something right now. The best dang night of sleep I've ever had in my life. 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It is. I'm telling you guys, it's the best dang mattress ever. I've had expensive ones. I've had, remember mattress and box springs? Remember moving those in and out of apartments? This is terrible. It's terrible. I spent a lot more for a mattress, under $2,000. This glorious queen-size bed, it just put a regular base on it, and it's, oh, my God. It's just amazing. It's just amazing. James Carville, who's just been a spewing, seething cauldron of hate lately. I mean, literally just this vile, just awful old man sitting on his porch saying, get off my lawn, talking about how much he hates Donald Trump. He's really broken, just a broken individual. Now he is admitting that his party, James Carville, by the way, he said when Barack Obama was the president, he wrote a book about the Democrats being in power for 40 years, and he wrote it right before the midterms in Barack Obama's second term, and then Barack Obama summarily lost both houses. So James' prediction was, worthless, by the way, and he's wrong most of the time. That said, here he is talking about the schism. There's a schism in the Democrat Party.
13: I actually do think it's time for Democrats to talk the S word, schism.
0: Schism.
13: I really do. Everybody's always said, no, we're coalition, we're big tent. And there's just some I can't be in the same tent with. Maybe there's a way that you can say to, I guess Mondami is the leader of it. It is, you insist that.
0: You guys are going to be pushed out, bro. You got to know that. You're going to be pushed out. They're using the Democrat Party to take over, to get people to support them, and then you're done.
13: Todd insists that the people that run under your banner run as a Democratic Socialist and don't use the Democratic Party as your guideline, and let's negotiate the terms of a schism here. Maybe we can part under some kind of advantageous terms for both of us. But I'm done. I'm not.
0: They are not going to coexist with you. You guys made a deal with the devil, man. You made a deal with the devil. They're going to shove you right the hell out. They're using the Democrat Party moniker to become a national movement, and then you're toast. You're done. They're going to use you. They're going to use you. Here is Elizabeth Pipko talking about the Dems and socialism.
14: It certainly is, and I think more so it's a creation, right, made by these very Democrats. They say, live by the sword, die by the sword. That's exactly what they've done, and I heard someone the other day describing it as establishment Democrats kind of being backed into a corner by this far-left faction of the Democrat Party. It is not being backed into a corner. They're being held hostage by individuals who despise our country, who despise our allies, who want to change up everything that we know and love about the United States of America. The other day, I spoke to a friend, and I said, on the Republican side, we toss out anti-Semites. On the Democrat side, they invite them in. Now, even worse, they vote them in to higher office. It is incredibly embarrassing, but again, they did this to themselves, and they deserve all of it.
0: Yeah, and the adults in America, like you and I, you and me, regardless of race, patriotic Americans who believe in the founding, aren't going to be ruled by communist children. We will spank you. We will rid the country of you. There you go. Tony Kennett, Daily Signal, joins us next. Don't go anywhere.

0: A Social Security update. 70 million Americans collect Social Security benefits today, and millions more will join soon. 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
1: With SRN News, I'm Bob Agnew in Washington. President Trump says the U.S. is now in a better position to help Venezuela as it recovers from a pair of earthquakes that left hundreds of people dead. The president made some comments on the topic last night as he hosted U.S. farmers and ranchers at a White House Rose Garden dinner. He also talked about some $11 billion worth of assistance going to the farmers in the form of unfrozen Iranian assets that will be used to buy food from American producers for the Iranian people. The president scheduled to deliver remarks at a conservative policy conference today at the Washington Hilton. That's the same hotel where a man tried to assassinate him at the White House Correspondents' Dinner earlier this year. The chief of the UN nuclear watchdog says his agency will carry out inspections at Iran soon following an interim peace accord between the U.S. and Iran. Tehran still says access to key sites remains contingent on a final agreement. This is SRN News.
2: From the Fox 45 Weather Authority team, I'm meteorologist Justin Chambers. Look for mostly cloudy skies, hotter and more humid for the afternoon with highs in the upper 80s and lower 90s. Tracking some showers and a couple of pop-up thunders to get late Saturday. Authority. I'm meteorologist Justin Chambers for Talk Radio 680 WCBM.
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0: Friday.
1: And, ooh, that's a hand to the neck, and then Alyssa Thompson. I mean, Caitlin to the ground, and, ooh, that's a hand to the neck, and then Alyssa Thomas steps over.
0: Yeah, the self joining us to talk about this and other stuff, too. One of our favorite guests, one of the unusual suspects. We have on Friday the one and only Tony Kennedy from the Daily Signal. Hello, my friend. How are you?
2: Always good to be with you, my dude. Always good to be with you. And not at WNBA games, may I also say.
0: Oh, my God. What the hell? You know, I saw not only did this happen, this a physical assault, which should result in criminal charges against Caitlin Clark. The WNBA has decided to only hit this other woman with a one-game suspension after punching Caitlin Clark in the throat, for God's sake.
2: While she was on the ground, by the way. Not as though, like, you know, we're just, you know, we're on the court and... For example, I'm wildly bad at playing basketball, though I love watching it. But, like, I mean, you know, if you're just flailing around because you have no idea what you're doing and, you know, hey, the hand connects with the neck, that's not great.
0: Yeah.
2: But also, I mean, you know, it's not – but when she's on the ground, I mean, yeah, it's disgusting. The WNBA continues to show the entire world that ghetto trash is a sporting event.
0: Yeah.

0: does in fact reflect even more poorly on the women. So
1: it's they're catty. They are exposing the worst sides of I would say femininity, but not so much with the WNBA.
0: Well, hang on here. I mean, if you really want to see the fun side of feminine athletics, yes. I recommend volleyball. Again, as a former volleyball player, that's half of the reason I was on the court, is the ladies' court was right next to it.
1: Well,
0: and
1: yes.
0: Number two, though, if you want to see ladies fight, and you said as the more feminine side, or as I'd say, if you want to see the curvier, better-looking women fight it out, roller derby, man.
1: Roller derby, hell yeah. Or just, the WWF females, you know.
0: That's true. But like,
1: you got to do something after being an exotic dancer, Tony.
0: I don't know, man. I'd rather see the hourglass figure on roller skates knocking. I mean, come on, man. I mean, is that appropriate? No, don't care.
1: What would have happened if Alyssa would have put her knee on Caitlin's neck and Caitlin died of a fentanyl overdose? What do you suppose would have happened then?
0: I mean, a statue in Minneapolis, if only Caitlin Clark were black. Missed opportunity.
1: You know, and then listen, fans can't believe the WNBA excluded Caitlin Clark from their 30th anniversary poster. Now, here are some of the other people on the poster. Aija Wilson, Brianna Stewart, Nafise Collier, Kelsey Plum, Angel Reese, Nkende Ogbonnabada, Cheryl Swoops, Lisa Leslie, Becky Hammond. What do these women have in common? Nobody's heard of any of them.
0: It reminds me there. I can't remember which comedian that it was, but one of the ones who people find very offensive.
1: Yes.
0: One of the Academy Awards shows said, and also my friend, Jill McStance over here. You know, this evening she plays for the WNBA, and then all of the Hollywood people start clapping. Yes, we must support the WNBA. And then he followed that up with, actually, I'm lying. That she's my wife's sister. None of you have any idea who anyone in the WNBA is because the league sucks. And
1: it is
0: just, you know.
1: It is just unbelievable, and I just can't believe that the WNBA, considering the amount of interest that Caitlin Clark has generated, is allowing this to happen. She won the WNBA Rookie of the Year 2024, setting a single season assist record of 337, set WNBA rookie record 769 points, 122 three-pointers, and they're doing this to her. I mean, honestly, bleep the WNBA at this point. I mean, honestly, you had your chance at relativity, and you've decided to be a catty little B-word, and honestly, to heck with you. Heck with your 30th anniversary poster. It is utterly, utterly ridiculous that a female sport that finally gets a little bit of relevance shows how absolutely awful the members of that league are, and the managers, I might add.
0: Entitlement is stuck, and we see that on their own supply very quickly.
1: Yes.
0: And then they get very outraged when people do not treat them as someone with talent, with skill, and with expertise. And then they kind of do what Bill Cassidy does over in the Senate. He just kind of throws his toys. He does a little temper tantrum. That's what you're seeing from the WNBA right now. It's this cultural problem that I guess we're just going to keep on doing. It's something to behold.
1: It'd be like if, for instance, maybe the NFL excluded Patrick Mahomes but included Tim Tebow in the calendar of the poster.
0: Yes, it's quite on point, my man.
1: Oh my God! So, what do you think about this? Daycare 3 being elected in New York in this leftward lurch of the Democrat Party into, let me see, what do they call it when socialists become anti-Semites? What the hell is that? There's a word for it. It rhymes with Yahtzee or something. I don't know what
0: Yeah, interesting. So my hottest take on this one
1: is
0: I see a lot of people saying that it's no big deal and a lot of people saying that it is a big deal.
1: Yes.
0: Here is my honest-to-God take. If you say you are an open communist, I think that the U.S. government should give you a free helicopter ride. I don't care. I don't care.
1: Yeah.
0: But U.S. citizens should have the right. No, shut up. You're an open communist, a declared enemy. And the DSA and the CUAD, that one of the Nicole Alvarez or whatever her name is, one of the candidates in that particular, now the nominee, the organization's open intent, as they declare, is to spread violence to dismantle the United States. That is illegal. And it was illegal before Joe McCarthy did his whole, or it was before the McCarthy era.
1: Yep.
0: So, beside all of that, I'm sorry, either kicked out of the country or a blindfold and a cigarette. Tony, that's really intense. No, I have been in the parts of the world where I have seen exactly what this does to countries. I've seen what it does to children and to people. And what I'm saying is remarkably tame.

0: compared to what Cuban immigrants and Chinese immigrants to this country are saying about these individuals.
1: Now, I don't know what I've heard some people postulating the possibility of not seating them should they be elected, not seating them in Congress because of their leanings. I'm not sure how that happens, but clearly we have to eliminate this. This cannot exist in our country. They cannot. We are a representative republic. We are based on the Constitution and the Bill of Rights, and by God in heaven, we have sacrificed our blood and treasure on foreign shores preventing this nonsense. I, for one, and I think about 100 million others of us at least, are not going to let this SH stand.
0: Well, but that's also the thing there, because the other side, again, as I've said this before, you had Schumer and you had Pelosi acting all shocked when the AOC crew stabbed them in the back.
1: Yep.
0: And, you know, I'm so shocked that they learned exactly what I did. And then you have that crew, the Hakeem Jeffries side, now being shocked that he's getting stabbed in the back by this crew.
1: Yeah.
0: And all I can say, I'll say this, that the Constitution and the Bill of Rights and the federal law are not suicide pacts.
1: Yes.
0: You do not have to stand there if your neighbor screams for your head, for blood, and says that in the name of Allah, and then suggests through the Islamic prayer, as they do at that mosque in New York, that you need to be decapitated and killed.
1: Yep. Yep.
0: That's not freedom of religion. I'm sorry. There is no... Well, Ben Franklin said in 1782 that... No. You don't have to sit there and be told that you and your family are going to be raped and then killed.
1: Yeah, it's we are not going to allow seditious, treasonous types to rule us. That's not going to happen.
0: That's what they are. Very well put, Rod.
1: 100%. And this Chevalier, you know, they're children. First of all, they're brainless little children who Chevalier's been in college for 12 friggin' years.
0: I'm so glad you mentioned that. You know Kurt Schlichter from townhall.com.
1: Yes.
0: Brilliant writer, brilliant lawyer. So he has this book series called the Kelly Turnbull
1: Can you hold on? Can you hold on to that? Because we're going a little long here. I want you to hold that thought. Can you hold that thought? Because I don't want to interrupt you mid-thought. We will come back more on this with the great Tony Kinnett Daily Signal, by the way, at on X at the Tonus, by the way, TONUS. Let's take a break and come back. This is the Rob Carson Show.
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1: Tony Kennett of the Daily Signal. We're talking about this. Go ahead and complete your thought.
0: So that Chevalier, you know, the retarded version of Chevrolet, that young lady, she's a permanent student, right? It's taken her like 7, 8, 9 years to finish her doctoral, which she still hasn't finished.
1: No.
0: And
1: no.
0: What's curious to me here, Kurt Schlichter from townhall.com, brilliant author, has this series called the Kelly Turnbull series. It's a spy series thriller about like a post-apocalyptic America.
1: Yep.
0: And I'm not joking. He literally wrote characters who are just this, like the main villain of the story involves this like socialist permanent student who just believes that because she's in college, the world owes her things. And they taught her that she's a little, I'm going to be a doctor of like sociology, so give me your money
1: and all of
0: you are my slaves.
1: Yeah, yeah. I'd like to say you are not in the position to demand anything. And I've been saying for a number of years these children need a spanking. And they can demand all they want. But, you know, and listen, I do believe this needs to be taken seriously. I do believe we need to turn out in mass. We saw yesterday Harry Internet a poll that showed that socialism has not gained any popularity in the last decade or so. But at the same time, we know how they get things done. Low turnout and then sneak in this fashion.
0: Well, but again, also a big part of this, and a lot of people are like, oh, we need to go win the youth. And I hear this often, and I'm told, you know, oh, well, with the 18 to 25 demo is so important. No, it's not. The idea that you're going to make children less stupid is, I don't think, the way to go here. The real answer is, first of all, you have to be delivering for the adults.
1: Yes.
0: Number two, you need to encourage family values and religion. And then last but certainly not least, that whenever you have one of these idiots who openly calls for this, you get them out of the country. Stop pretending.
1: Yeah, yeah.
0: That openly calling for violent, murderous revolution is some kind of special First Amendment privilege. It never has been.
1: No,
0: and
1: you're
0: it shouldn't be.
1: Absolutely, 100%. Moving on, I want to play my favorite soundbite of the week that somehow disappeared into the ether. This is Graham Platner admitting that he's been treated for STDs at Planned Parenthood.
10: Part of that, as many of you know, is that I firmly believe in a universal health care system.
1: Yeah, of course you do.
10: I believe in it because I have, in many ways, received it with my VA benefits.
1: Sure.
10: But I will also say that many of my female friends and my wife, throughout their lives, have received some form of that same kind of support from Planned Parenthood.
1: And what's the one thing that people go to Planned Parenthood for, pretty much? Yeah.
10: I have friends who even today get primary care through Planned Parenthood.
1: No, they don't.
10: I myself, at a younger age, received... I got STI checks.
1: Yeah, yeah, he said treat, and then he... This is the guy with the kick profile, admitting that he goes to Planned Parenthood to get his STDs treated. Oh, my God.
0: Like many of you, I consistently get the clap. Hi, Grand Platinum. You don't want to shake my hand? I mean, so I actually have a very special bone to pick, a disease-free, by the way, bone to pick with this particular issue. No pun intended there.
1: Yes.
0: Goodness. On regard to this, I have a lot of individuals, a lot of friends, who have helped me participate in a study on what does Planned Parenthood actually do. If you show up and you don't get an abortion, you want some of this pre-screening,
1: healthcare
0: screening, that kind of thing.
1: Yes.
0: And they treat you like cattle. Seriously, and there were about 8 different Planned Parenthoods that we looked at here, and we had some like hidden cameras and microphone stuff. This was before the GoPros were really more prominent.
1: Yeah,
0: essentially, they treated the women who went in like cattle. They were very rude, mean.
1: Yeah.
0: They were not very kind with the tools that are used to check those things. It's disgusting. They're an evil organization.
1: Oh, yes, they are. Yeah. And by the way, at Graham Platner rallies, they say, whatever you say, don't say clap for Graham Platner because he's already had it. It's just don't do that.
0: Better than mine.
1: All right, so you're on every night, man. Tell everybody about your show tonight.
0: Well, like Graham Platner, we have the gift that keeps on giving, but for us, it's our audience. And it's at 7 p.m. Eastern on youtube.com/DailySignal or across the radio TV network. Thanks a ton.
1: All right, brother. Have a glorious weekend. Great to talk to you. Let's take a break and come back. This is the Rob Carson Show.
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1: We're KQ&A.
2: God said, or whatever the hell he called his name, talking about socialism and what it's based on. And if you listen to any Democrat talk, it is. It's this. The rich have this, the billionaires have this, and we've got to take it. We're not going to earn it. We've got to take it from them because they have it.
3: The problem, though, is that the allure of socialism is always going to exist as, regrettably, a frailty of the human mind, right? Mm-hmm. Envy is one of the seven deadly sins. Mm-hmm. And as you might imagine, socialists use our proclivity to be envious of others to say, hey, yeah, it's not fair that someone else makes so much money than me.
2: That's why these idiot academics like this Chevalier, who has been in college since 2014, I'm not sure how long, a full time, whatever, but altogether that's like 2012. So 14 years she's been in college or trying to educate herself, has never earned a friggin' living. You've got Graham Platner, who lives on disability and has sold $5,000 worth of oysters to his mom. You've got James Alarico, who shares a checking account with his mom and works as a DEI consultant, has never really had a job per se. You've got AOC, she was a bartender. That's about it. But these are spoiled, entitled children who are failures in life, absolute failures in life, and they are demanding to take from those of us who have worked our arses off to get where we are. They want to take what we have.
3: Let me allow my empathetic overlords to come in and create income equality across all of us, and then hopefully we can all live in the beautiful unicornia.
2: Never works.
3: The problem with that, Charlie,
2: never works,
3: is that it is inconsistent with human nature. Yes. Humans are a hierarchical species. Some of us are taller, shorter, harder working, less harder working. So to impose an orgiastic form of egalitarianism on a species that is hierarchical is always going to fail, and that's exactly what's happened every time that socialism has been tried around the world.
2: Yeah, they tried it in Jamestown, Virginia, before the country was founded. They tried socialism. They're gonna grow the crops, and they're gonna put it into a collective, and then they're gonna divide them up. And unfortunately, there are those who sit on their asses, like a Chevalier and Graham Platner and others, and expect the same return. That is socialism. That is socialism. Sorry, we are entrepreneurial. The harder you work, the more you can earn. I've done everything from field and farm work to cleaning out petroleum tanks. I have sold cars for a living, by the way, and I did quite well, by the way, making like up to 20 grand a month selling cars. But I had to work my butt off, and I didn't have to share commission with somebody who sells one car a month. There you go. It is Friday. We've got much more on the way, including irrefutable truths that the left is sabotaging the reflecting pool and world record attendance for the World Cup in America. Don't go anywhere.

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1: This is the Rob Carson Show, hour number two. And by the grace of God, it is finally Friday.
2: There we are. Oh, they've taken it down to 357 at the end. But that is some attendance. Fantastic, really. And I think salute the fans of the USA and those fans who've arrived from all over the world to support this World Cup. It's been quite a sight like that every game.
1: I got to tell you, I soccer has always been a punchline for me, even when I had to take my kids to soccer practice and soccer games and all that. And I didn't do it very long. Thank you, God. Thank you for your lack of interest in soccer, my children. Oh, thank you, thank you, thank you. That said, a lot of you soccer parents. I mean, dear Lord. But it's kind of nice to see the welcome that the World Cup has had in America. It is a worldwide phenomenon. I'm still not. I'm not one to watch soccer still. Maybe if it's on and I'm somewhere, you know, maybe I'm at Red Robin with the kids and it's a watch. Well, the U.S. lost to Turkey yesterday, but enough from as far as being able to move up. Now, I don't understand the rules, to be quite honest. I would imagine that being a fantasy soccer would be a lot more difficult than fantasy football. You'd need AI to do it. That said, the world record has been set for attendance at a World Cup. 3,605,357, an all-time world record. People coming to the United States are absolutely loving the country, despite so many on the left who hate our country, including the daycare three who were elected in New York City. That's the ultimate kind of thing. And it's funny, and it's kind of poetic justice that these idiots would win in the 250th year of our birth, and a time when the rest of the world is in our country seeing how amazing our country is. And you cannot base a political movement on envy, hate, and anti-Semitism. It will not win. It will not win. The positive is it's destroying the pathetic, awful Democrat party. There you go. I think that's a good summation, wouldn't you? Yeah. So the Democrats and the left won't even accept that Donald Trump has made Washington, D.C. beautiful. And I get these idiots online who'll put up a picture of the algae that no longer exists in the reflecting pool and say, this is a metaphor for Donald Trump. No, it's not. Not at all. The rest of the city is absolutely beautiful. And then I always put up pictures that I've taken. And I said, you don't live here, so how about shut up? But they hate and envy so much. They hate Donald Trump. They hate his followers that they are willing to, now we know, vandalize a sacred place, which is the reflecting pool, where Martin Luther King Jr. gave his I Have a Dream speech. A liner along the bottom of the Lincoln Memorial reflecting pool was Kife or Ray causing

by a nonprofit organization to halt the Trump administration's work on the project. The police report indicates damage to the pool, including a caulk over the foam sealant that was cut with a sharp knife or obstruction of 70 thrown into the water. This is your Democrat Party. It is the left. It is the Democrat Party. There's no separating them, because the Democrat Party is based on nothing but being the antithesis and hating Donald Trump and having severe TDS. The vandalism under investigation was believed to be isolated so as not to encourage deranged individuals. We did not announce that we hoped it to be an isolated incident. Around the same time, Park Service discovered another incident where fencing from the pool was forcibly removed and thrown into the pool. Recurring cases and videos of people ripping at the coating began to circulate. We then knew this was not an isolated incident, but a new trend to attempt to damage the reflecting pool. How dare you? Awful, petulant, little, frickin' children. And then Whoopi Goldberg goes on the other day on the Harpies from Hell, The View, it sounds so much alike, and makes fun of Donald Trump and makes fun of the allegations that people had been sabotaging and damaging.

0: And why the hell is this quesadilla the size of my head? And I've got three of them.
1: Americans, you are so lucky.
2: Whoa. There's a British kid trying to use a knife and fork on ribs, and the owner of the restaurant saying, nah.
3: And you take your fingers and you lift that up and you eat it.
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3: Not with a fork.
5: Nothing comes close to the USA.
6: Chick-fil-A for the first time as a family.
2: Chick-fil-A. 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
7: So good.
8: A woman walking alone with fancy handbags, jewelry on, glasses on. They're not being harassed. Nothing. If they were South Africa, gosh, first of all, I wouldn't be able to walk through this Bloemen Park by myself.
0: Everything just big, ginormous, extra large.
2: Unbelievable. I love watching these Brits, and from other places as well, try biscuits and gravy for the first time, or try ribs. These are things that we take for granted. The other day I mentioned there was this British woman. She came out of an Olive Garden. She had fettuccine Alfredo, and she said it's the best thing she's eaten in her life. Now, nothing against Olive Garden fettuccine Alfredo, but if that's the best thing you've eaten in your life, oh boy. Great Britain, not known for its cuisine. They do have spotted dick. Have you ever had that before? I'm not talking to you, Graham Platner. I'm talking about it's like this bread with raisins in it. It's not good. And neither is the blood pudding. It's all yuck. That's why the official cuisine of England is curry. It is just amazing. Here is Donald Trump, and then a little story from CBS, because these Texas ranchers decided to invite some people coming in for FIFA. 2 days on the ranch and go mudding in four-wheel drives and ride horses.
9: You know, they came to the United States, which isn't a big, as they would say, football, but we can't because it's too confusing. We say soccer. This is the biggest they've ever had. They've never had anything like it. The numbers are bigger than any other. And there's great spirit.
10: Four-wheeling through the muck of South Central Texas.
2: I know.
10: Drew Haas invited two couples from Poland and France to his 30-acre spread for a two-day taste of Texas.
2: Hell yeah.
11: I want to show them my Texas and get them to experience that because I wanted to open the world up to my home. My soul's been lit on fire.
2: Yeah.
12: Your soul's been lit on fire.
11: Lit on fire just seeing all these people enjoy themselves here.
2: Absolutely, 100%. 100%. I told you, the Democrat Party is doing a death spiral into hell. And they accelerated it this week. They accelerated it, and now they're in the middle of a civil war. The Democrat Party is in the middle of a civil war going into the midterms, where Donald Trump's, by the way, his approval is back up to 48. So matching a high, you've got the price of oil, $70 a barrel, and the price of gas below $4. The economy roaring back, the 250th anniversary of our country. We've got a petulant and awful Democrat Party not celebrating the 250th anniversary of the United States. You've got the World Cup in town, the world discovering how glorious and wonderful America is, and all the Democrat Party has is vandalism and communism and anti-Semitism. Here is our president earlier this week.
9: This is our heritage. This is our history. And this is the destiny of America, to be the greatest, most incredible country ever to grace the earth. We are one people, one nation, marching into one magnificent future under our great American flag that we love and respect so much.
2: I have been sitting on this little piece that I've been wanting to play for you, an inspirational piece about America.
13: Before we enter the arena, we face a moment of truth. When we ask ourselves, do I dare take this step?
2: Overwhelm the left with faith, patriotism, and joy.
13: This question tests the courage of our convictions. The answer can change the course of history. Generations of Americans have made the choice to confront fear, to make the walk. To march forward into battle for our country. To march in the streets for a noble cause.
2: We don't need to live in darkness anymore.
13: To take a giant leap of faith.
14: This is Houston, say again, please.
13: into a new frontier.

0: here. To walk the path of the free, we follow in the footsteps of the brave.
1: Yes.
0: Putting one foot in front of the other.
1: We enjoy the blessings.
0: Until there is no turning back.
1: They fought for us.
0: All fights are not the same. But the walk always starts the same way. With a bold first step.
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3: Fox News, I'm Sue Gussman. A Maryland man accused of vandalizing the Lincoln Memorial Reflecting Pool in Washington, D.C. in the days following June's UFC event at the White House.
4: David Hearn, a former Olympic canoe racer, is charged with a felony count of destruction of government property. Accused by U.S. Attorney Jeanine Pirro of intentionally ripping part of the painted blue liner from the renovated reflecting pool last month. Hearn says he reached into the pool to examine coating already peeled and briefly touched a chunk still attached to the pool.
3: Fox's Jared Halperin. 72 million people hitting the roads to celebrate the Independence Day holiday. Fox's Grady Trimble.
5: Folks at AAA say most people are going to drive this Independence Day, just over 61 million, with another roughly 6 million catching a flight.
3: Gas prices nearly 70 cents higher this year over last. 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
6: 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Clear skies tonight with mostly sunny skies tomorrow. After an overnight low of 58, expect high of 90 tomorrow with a high of 91 on Saturday. 58 degrees tonight for Cottonwood in the Verde Valley with a high on Friday of 100 and 101 on Independence Day. 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
0: 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I'm Marie Hart.
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5: Wait until they can return to their country of origin. But of course it has been abused, and oddly enough, you know, the people come here to enjoy temporary status and stay here while leaving their families overseas in the other country. Okay, so that's basically saying that they could live there. They just decide to come here for whatever reason, whether that be for good or for evil.
6: That's that. There's also the issue, more Haitians showing up in San Diego during the Obama administration.
5: Yeah, yeah.
6: And so we had to create a metering system and block these people from actually getting into America where they can claim asylum, these bogus asylum claims.
5: Yeah.
6: When they leave their wives and children back home, but the fighting age men show up, that doesn't sound
5: kind of weird. I wonder why that is.
6: Like, yeah. Asylum to me, it sounds like people who are showing up for better opportunity or to cause problems. And so,
5: yeah, like acts of terror or, you know, whatever.
6: What the Supreme Court, again, Justice
5: voting Democrat
6: Alito wrote is if they get stopped at the border before they get into the United States, they're not in the United States for purposes of our asylum law, so they can't claim asylum from Mexico. Goodbye.
5: Yeah, 100%. The T in TPS stands for temporary, yet many of these designations became a de facto amnesty, according to James Percival, general counsel of the DHS. Justice Samuel Alito said the federal law at issue prohibited courts from second-guessing an administration's determination. The text is clear, and its plain meaning is very broad. Here is Stephen Miller being asked about, and you know, I'm sorry, you know, you were born in another country, and your country is a bleep show. You know, again, all you do is look at the example of the United States of America and stop bleeding your most valuable resource, which happens to be humans, into other countries because your country sucks. How about make your country not suck as much?
7: Administration consider Haiti a safe country
8: for Haitians? Absolutely.
5: Do you consider Haiti to be a safe country?
8: Yes. So for, I mean, yes, Haitians live in Haiti. It's not our position that Haitians should leave Haiti. I mean, it'd be crazy for us to say that Haitians couldn't live in Haiti. It's their country. Of course Haitians should live in Haiti. There's no viable asylum, or use a technical term here, CAT claim, or withholding claim, for any Haitian seeking relief from going back to Haiti, to their homeland. The fact that there might be pockets of Haiti where there's higher crime rates, guess what? There's pockets of Chicago with crime rates just as high, right? There's pockets of cities like St. Louis with crime just as high.
5: Yeah.
8: Pockets of Los Angeles with crime just as high.
5: Yeah.
8: It has never been the case that having communities that have high crime rates is a basis for asylum. Never has been, never will be.
5: Never will be, absolutely 100%. More from Stephen Miller about the number of Haitians here.
9: Do you expect the administration to deport anyone who loses TPS status as a result of this ruling?
8: Well, of course, if you no longer have status in this country, then you're supposed to be deported. And in particular, in the case of the Haitians,

0: Biden administration flew over vast numbers. It's hard to know the exact number, but they're probably more than a million illegal immigrants from Haiti. And that's not counting the border crossers into the United States. So these are people who've only been here for a few months, who are receiving welfare, whose all their ties, all their social connections, all their family is back in their home country of Haiti. And of course, that's where they should go.
1: Yeah, by the way, the court rejected claims that the administration's decision was motivated by anti-black and anti-Haitian prejudice. None of the statements the challengers cited by administrative officials, including the president, was overtly racial, Judge Alito wrote. But, of course, Elena Kagan said it was. You know, because that's all they have. And when you start saying that things are racist generally, it's showing you have a lack of an argument and you want to end the discussion. She said the statements fairly shout in their racial overtones and overtones alike that race entered into the president's resolve. No, not at all. Temporary protected status is that. Let's take a break and come back. This is the Rob Carson Show.

0: guys, it's Rob Carson with another great deal from Birch Gold. Buy some gold, put some silver in your pocket. I know what you're thinking. Everything's expensive right now. How am I going to buy gold? Pull your head out of the sand. 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
5: 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The World's Oldest Rodeo Dance runs from 8 Saturday night to 1 Sunday morning at the Depot Marketplace parking lot on Sheldon Street. 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I'm Bill Monroe.
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0: people, and this decision will place in grave risk the lives of people. And Trump wants to send TPS holders back to unsafe conditions, and it's the far right extremists sitting.
1: No, no, we're not far right extremists at all. You are far left extremists, and even further left in New York City.
0: On the Supreme Court, who has just let him sever this critical lifeline for Haitians and for TPS holders from all around the world.
1: Yeah, TPS means temporary protected status, and the earthquake happened 16 years ago. So the earthquake happened 16 years ago. That crisis is over. You're 16 years overdue for going back. That's just the way it is. There's a way to immigrate into our country. You apply for immigration. You do it properly. You don't sneak over a border, and you don't take advantage of temporary protective status. That's it. It sucks. I mean, the world is a cruel place. It is. Sorry you come from a country that sucks. Who want to come here and live and love this country and assimilate, unlike a lot of the Somali fraudsters, all of the Somali fraudsters in Minneapolis and Columbus, Ohio, and anywhere in the country. Screw you. Go back to your hellhole. Goodbye. Bye-bye. Ilhan Omar, you can pilot the damn boat. Bye. Bye. Utterly ridiculous. This is what we've been waiting for. This is why we elected Donald Trump. Here's Tom Homan talking about what the Biden administration did to us and our country.
2: Well, they look just ridiculous because Secretary Mullins is exactly right. They hid their head in the sand for 4 years when we had millions of illegal aliens released in the country illegally, by the way. And over.
1: Do you remember the enormous frustration we felt as we watched the southern border open, as we watched 20,000 Haitians under a bridge in Texas, as we watched landowners in Texas find bodies on their property or become victims of crime, or the hundreds of thousands of people who died of doses, hundreds, how evil they are, never said anything about it.
2: On the Border Patrol, where over 70% of agents were off the line, changing diapers, making baby formula, making hospital runs, taking...
1: Yeah, think about that. Think about the how demeaning that was for Border Patrol agents to play babysitter while they watched our country be invaded by our nation's enemies.
2: People at airports, meanwhile, while that border was wide open, that's when the fentanyl came across and killed 250,000 Americans. That's when sex trafficking, women and children went sky high. That's when, you know, no inspected terrorists crossed the border. 2.1 million, Charlie. 2.1 million known gotaways. People who crossed the border, got away. We don't know who they are, where they came from, where they're at now. And why didn't they take advantage of the giveaway program, turn themselves in the Border Patrol, get flown to the city of their choice, a taxpayer dime, get a free hotel room, 3 squares a day, free medical care?
1: Yeah.
2: That is the biggest national security vulnerability this country's ever had, and they remain quiet. So a few are waking up now, but the vast majority still are against Trump and securing the border.
1: Yeah, yeah, well, guess what? Too bad, so sad. Sucks to be who was a real Mullen and filibuster, which is a filibuster they try to get all of it. Because she's blaming him for 3,600 kids disappearing.

0: whatever, without acknowledging the 400,000 or so that disappeared to be trafficked, murdered, raped, trafficked for labor, among other things, and the Democrats didn't give a rat's behind about it.
1: Sir, again, it is my time. 3,900 children were separated from their families.
2: 450,000 kids were lost during the Biden administration.
1: Secretary,
2: you didn't say a word
1: Mr.
2: about
1: Secretary,
2: it.
1: Mr. Secretary, do not interrupt.
2: Don't you point your finger at me. Don't
1: I will point my finger at you.
2: Don't you be a hypocrite, then. Then you be as frustrated, and you should be as upset about the 450,000 kids that were lost. You didn't say a word about it.
0: Yep.
2: For 4 years, you never said a word.
3: Mr. Secretary.
1: Could you put him in his place for
4: don't yell at
2: you
4: me.
2: Should
4: I'm
2: be put in your place.
0: Yeah, put your bony little finger. Put it down. It looks like E.T.'s finger. You know, you got two fingers and a thumb grabbing Reese's Pieces. My God. Here's Mark Wayne Mullen talking about what was taken from those children who were allowed to be trafficked for sex and labor by the hundreds of thousands.
5: What frustrates me the most is that this was preventable, and no one can argue that. This was 100% preventable. We have perpetrators that are doing the most horrific things to kids. And as a father to six and three beautiful girls, when you see this, there's evil in the world. There's evil in the world. And we fed it. The Biden administration fed it for 4 years and took the innocent that's in my little girl's eyes, the innocence that's in our kids' eyes that we pray to God never has to deal with this. That innocent.
0: I remember when Christmases were happening during the Biden administration, and one thing I thought about was the kids who were trafficked, to the little girls who were repeatedly raped by the clients of cartels. My God. I mean, of all the things, on top of all of the promoting transgender surgeries to make children mutilated eunuchs for life, how more evil can the Democrat Party become? And then they elect anti-Semite socialists in New York City. Socialist anti-Semites. That's what the Nazis were. They're in a death spiral to hell. Let them go. Defeat them. Crush them. End them. End them. Done. Let the party destroy itself, retain both houses of Congress with larger majorities, and put the pedal to the metal on taking down these communist insurgents. There you go. And this includes deporting many of them, and certainly never allowing them to hold public office if they are insurrectionists who want to destroy our country. Screw ya. A couple weeks ago, my son was in town. My daughter was in town. My son was sleeping on the couch. My daughter was upstairs in the loft. And the air conditioning wasn't working. We had the air conditioning set at 70 or 72, and it was 80 degrees in the apartment. But I didn't notice it. And I mean this. I'm in bed. I'm sleeping on my ghost bed. I'm sleeping fine. And I got the covers on and everything. And I get up in the morning, and I walk out. I'm like, whoa, it's hot out here. But I didn't really notice it. Because the ghost bed sleeps so it keeps you cool when you sleep. I don't even know how to explain it. 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
2: Thanks for making the Talk of the Quad Cities KQNA your choice for your Thursday. Clear skies tonight with mostly sunny skies tomorrow. After an overnight low of 58, expect high of 90 tomorrow with a high of 91 on Saturday. 58 degrees tonight for Cottonwood and the Verde Valley with a high on Friday of 100 and 101 on Independence Day. 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
1: If we are ever going to get back to the old America, that's got to be the Democrats' part of the bargain. Stop coming up with radically new and often terrible ideas, and then in the next breath, insist there be no debate about any of it. That if you don't see it right away and go along, you're bad, stupid, and deplorable. Yeah. As if you were saying, duh, 2 + 2 = 5, isn't that obvious? Yeah, it's obvious you can't add. You can't just say shit. Math is racist, queers for Palestine, looting is cool, healthy at any weight. If the men's football team played the women's team, it would be a tie. You can't just say shit.
2: Yeah. And the Democrat Party is divided, a civil war. You've got James Tallarico believing that God is non-binary and there are six sexes. And then in New York City, you've got people who want America to die. They want Israel wiped off the face of the map, all the Jews killed. And honestly, what the hell? They just don't learn, do they? They just need to be beaten. That's it. We got Farmer Dave in Delaware on the phone, and I actually heard that there you can hear the chickens in the background. Dave, how you doing, brother?
3: Your producer made me leave the chicken farm so you could hear me.
2: Let me ask you this real quick. So when you raise chickens commercially, you get the chicks in the spring, and then in the fall you dress them and you sell them, right?
3: It's about 7 week layout for the broiler birds, which we normally do, but we actually have roasters this time. That goes anywhere from 8 to 10 weeks. So they come out about 8 to 10 pounds.
2: So that's frying chickens versus roasting chickens.
3: The ones we normally do would probably go to, like, I don't know, Chick-fil-A and stuff, Food Lion for the breasts and stuff like that.
2: I'm speaking from experience, because every year my family we raise 450 chickens, and then we dress them fall. We dress them ourselves. I call it the silence of the chickens. I couldn't eat chicken until I was 30 years old.
3: And then my step pops does the same thing. He worked in the inside of where they put them together and stuff, which I'm glad I don't do.
2: Yeah. Okay, so let's talk about what you want to talk about. You want to talk about the insanity of the Democrat Party.
3: Yeah, actually, I did. I actually had a little bit of a smile on my face when all this stuff happened and these commies took a rollover in New York because... Yeah. In my head, I'm sitting there thinking, well, look, the Democrats did everything they could to make their party, didn't have faces because it actually worked against them. And everything they did and every step they took so that they could become the king, because that's actually what their party is trying to do rather than ours and take over every, civilian's life in the world. And it turned around and... Now all these Muslims get put into office because exactly what they planned and strategized backfired on them. And I almost had a little giggle to myself when we saw that.
2: Dave, here's the thing. The Democrat Party is bedded down with all of this madness, all of this open borders madness, all of this transgendered madness, all of this COVID nonsense. They bedded down with all of it. And all of a sudden... Now they're concerned the party has gone too far left. Tough bleep said the kitty. You brought this on yourself, and now you're trying to act like, oh, no, we're centrist. The Democrat Party is not centrist. Now the Democrat Party is split between radical left and socialist, communist, anti-Semite. They're screwed, man, as far as I'm concerned. And you know what I've been saying, David? I've been saying that the Democrat Party's doing a death spiral into hell. They just put the pedal to the metal on that, didn't they?
3: They sure did. And I'll tell you what, did you even hear the soundbite where I don't remember which politician it was, but it was a Democrat thing? Oh, no, yeah, we love capitalism. We love this and that. And I'm like, now they're preaching what we've been preaching forever.
2: Yeah, there's no saving them. There's no saving them, Dave. Yep. There's no saving them. Brother, I appreciate. Hey, by the way, I went up to Rehoboth. I went up to Rehoboth a couple weeks ago, and I must have stopped by six farmers markets.

0: if you would, Brian, the producer. Dave, can you hold on? I want to get in touch with you. I want to come up and see the operation and all that, and maybe go check out the. I love Delaware. I really do. It's Iowa meets the ocean. It's a very interesting place. And you know, a lot of times, you know, I'm a Midwestern. I always thought East Coast is all city and all of this. But, you know, you look at places like New Jersey, largely agrarian, a lot of dairy cattle out there. You've got New York, a lot of it's agrarian. You've got Delaware, it's cornfield. Listen, you're driving along, it's flat as southern Illinois, and there's cornfields and then bean fields and then wheat. They got winter wheat and then chicken, these chicken farrowing units, these things, and it's where they raise little chickens so you can have your Chick-fil-A. And then all of a sudden, and then there's a farmer's market, and then there's the beach! And then there's the beach! It's like, man, I tell you what, I would have never left the farm if I had the beach within a couple miles of the farm. It's spectacular. All right. And by the way, I want to say hi to our glorious affiliate station there in Rehoboth and Delmarva, which is WGMD. WGMD. We love you guys out there. Great, great, great following in that area of the country. Let's take a break and come back. This is the Rob Carson Show.
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7: 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I'm Marie Hart.
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0: Prodigal Judge James Boasberg got slapped down so hard for targeting the Trump administration. An appeals court has issued...
10: Just judge for the D.C. federal court system to stop harassing the Trump administration.
0: Yeah.
10: That's really not an oversimplification.
0: He's just being a D-word for Richard.
10: They accused this judge of abusing his discretion, of engaging in an improper, inappropriate investigation, of basically...
0: These judges should jump in and say, we're not going to allow him to...
10: ability to... that is... incident that I'm
0: sure... They're just political operatives with TDS.
10: A lot of us remember when the Trump administration deported members of Tren de Aragua.
0: Yeah.

0: El Salvador, a judge said, turn that plane around, yeah. You know, you can't turn them over, bring them back, yeah. And then they didn't. And this judge...
1: And then Chris Van Hollen had a margarita with a member of MS-13.
0: ...found them in criminal contempt for not complying with his order. This federal appeals court pretty much smacked him down.
1: Yay.
0: And said, you were wrong to hold them in contempt. They didn't even violate your order. And now we're going to issue something called a writ of mandamus, which is an extraordinary remedy that is the court order...
1: Should be called a writ of mandamus, because that's what he is.
0: ...during another court, yeah. To do something, because the government has no other option.
2: Right.
1: There
2: well,
1: you go.
2: You know
1: that's
2: what?
1: Good news.
2: No one does.
1: That's good news because these activist judges have been doing everything they can to hurt the Trump administration as they do the will of the people we ask them to do. We ask Donald Trump to do the things that he is doing, and we appreciate them. And these activist judges who hate Donald Trump, who have been appointed by Democrats, Barack Obama, of course, Joe Biden and whatnot, and all they do is exist to C-block whatever Donald Trump is doing. And this is a nice way to see him, and next I'd like to see him impeached and removed from the bench, you know. But that's kind of hard to do, believe it or not. It's kind of hard to do, unfortunately, for abusive judges like this. We've got another hour of the show ahead of us, and I've got a lot of things that I need to get to, including some incredible testimony and questioning about SNAP benefits by Brendan Gill. Brendan Gill, absolutely brilliant. Going to get into the SAVE Act and how. They're going to shut down the House of Representatives until the SAVE Act is passed. And by God, it better get done, John Thune. Get on it. Get on. Let's take a break and come back. This is the Rob Carson Show.
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0: Now, it's Red Eye Radio. Gary McNamara and Eric Harley talk about everything from politics to social issues and news of the day. Whether you're up late or you're just starting your day, welcome to the show from the Relief Factor Studios. This is Red Eye Radio.
1: All across America, we are Red Eye Radio. He is Eric Harley and I'm Gary McNamara. Welcome and good morning. I mean, with all the Supreme Court, I want to forget this because this was really, really powerful yesterday. The mother of a Loyola University freshman who was shot and killed by an illegal immigrant in March delivered tearful testimony on Capitol Hill on Tuesday. Jose Medina is charged with the murder of Sheridan Gorman. 18 years of age she was, of Yorktown, New York. Gorman was walking with her friends near a pier shortly after 1 a.m. on Thursday, May 19th, when Gorman told friends she saw someone hiding behind the lighthouse. Medina was a Venezuelan national who was in the U.S. Illegally. During the hearing before the U.S. House Judiciary Subcommittee on Sanctuary Policies, Jessica Gorman described her daughter as a girl who always waited for others on her grade school's buddy bench. Jessica Gorman challenged lawmakers to sit together to work out solutions, and she made the point, and she went after Representative Jayapal, and we'll play what she had to, Jayapal had to say, and then go to what Gorman had to say, and she said, how come only Republicans care about this?
2: Right, right.
1: Why don't you care about American? It's what we've said. The Democratic Party has made a decision to support the freedom of illegal immigrant criminals over the safety and security of American citizens, and the majority of the Democrat voters back them.
2: Yep.
1: Otherwise, there'd be outcry.
2: Right.
1: And there isn't. But here's Jayapal yesterday, and then we'll go to Representative Jayapal. Then we'll get to Ms. Gorman speaking. Here we go.
3: Unfortunately, this hearing is it's the fourth time in this committee that we've had a hearing on sanctuary cities. The fourth time. And there's many other things that we could be doing other than this.
1: All right. There you go with that comment. Here now is Jessica Gorman, the mother of Sheridan Gorman, who was murdered by an illegal immigrant in March.
4: One thing, because it's been plaguing me, and this is how messed up the situation is. This is why I'm sorry. I get so upset when you, with your butts, and you don't want to talk about this. This is the fourth hearing. Do you know what I'm thankful for? And this is so messed up. I'm going to say I'm thankful after hearing. I didn't even know what an angel family was. Had no idea. Never even heard about it. There's so many out here. You know what I'm thankful for? I'm thankful that my daughter was just shot in the back of the head, not raped, murdered, dismembered, put in a garbage can like Megan Boss with bleach poured on her, and they didn't fight her for 50 days. And you can actually dismiss the angel families. You can say, but you don't want to hear four sessions on angel families. I'm sorry, you need to. You need to. I'm actually thankful that my daughter wasn't raped. How messed up is that? That I'm thankful every day that she was just murdered, not raped and dismembered. Like, think about that. Like, how messed up is that? Do you know what I thought of this morning when I got up? What the joy of, anyone have a baby here? The joy of picking out their first outfit that they're going to wear. Last

0: should tell you something.
1: That's Jessica Gorman. Let's continue what else she had to say yesterday. And a lot of her fury was at Jayapal saying, this is a fourth time for sanctuary cities. Well, the reason they keep doing it is because you keep promoting the same damn policies that protect illegal immigrant criminals over the safety and security of American citizens. Here's more from Jessica.
0: I'm a lover, not a fighter. I'm a lover. I love children. I love pumping people up and making them feel good about themselves. I'm not racist. I'm not xenophobic. We've done everything right, my husband and I. We taught our daughter to be wonderful, beautiful person. Her love was extravagant. And now I'm going to have to spend my last waking moment. I'm going to have to spend fighting against these policies, fighting for people to say her name. So if you have the courage, please come talk to me. Come sit on that bench. I'll buy Congress a bench. Talk to each other. You have to just say, and I honor for a reason. I don't understand why it's only the Republican side that cares about our American children. And I know that you're a mother. I know that you're a father.

0: better and protect and serve American citizens? Why the hell does the Democratic Party exist?
1: They just care nothing about citizens. Nothing.
0: No.
1: Nothing. They just wrote police officers, no border patrol.

0: a Democrat and you're a member of the party, go ahead and argue with them on their new constitution. Go ahead. Argue with what they want to put in place. They've even got Mamdani dodging questions on should prisons exist. That's how bad it's gotten since he's been elected. God help us if they get control again. This, as we have been saying all along for years, is not over. They still win elections. And they very well could take the midterms. And then they could take the White House in 28.
1: By the way, to Jessica Gorman, the Democrats are not going to take you up on your offer.
0: They've
1: been through this. They believe that the safety and security of illegal immigrant criminals are more important than the life of your daughter.
0: That's right.
1: They just believe
0: you're a xenophobe.
1: Yes.
0: You can say that you're not. Right. They're going to call you one.
1: Right. And because your daughter is murdered is no justification for not wanting to protect illegal immigrant criminals. My God, I can't believe I'm saying this, but that's what they believe.
0: They've been arguing, saying because Americans sometimes commit murders, there's no difference.
1: Right. I mean, it's absolutely one of the most disturbing things out there that they keep promoting it. And then Jayapal, we're inconvenienced by this.
0: Right.
1: And the rage.
0: Yes,
1: that,
0: let's stop all of this.
1: The rage that Gorman had. My daughter was shot in the back of the head, was murdered execution style by an illegal immigrant. And you're upset because this is the fourth meeting on whether we should allow sanctuary cities that have become institutionalized in the Democratic Party.
0: Yes.
1: The Democratic Party owns the sanctuary city narrative.
0: Yes, they're still fighting for it.
1: Right. They're the ones that support illegal immigrant criminals and will defend them. And they defend them, and I'm glad Jessica Gorman said that, with the but.
0: Yeah.
1: Well, we're very sorry for your daughter, but. But what? But they're not going to take you up on that offer to sit on a bench and
0: ever
1: have a discussion with you.
0: Ever. They don't care.
1: They don't care,
0: and that is the truth. There's no way around it. You can tell when people care because they do something about it. You can tell what they care about watching their actions on Capitol Hill. You can tell what they care about and what they don't. And they don't care about you, Ms. Gorman. They don't care about your daughter.
1: They do not care about murdered Americans.
0: Nope.
1: By illegal immigrant criminals. They don't care. And I know that in her grief, you know, she wants to move it along, and I know she's hoping that because of her, you know, passionate outcry, which it is, I mean, it's heartbreaking to watch it, she believes that they can change their cold-hearted minds. They cannot.
0: Nope.
1: She cannot change their minds.
0: Nope.
1: They believe that they are morally justified. The Democratic Party believes they are morally justified to put illegal immigrant criminals' freedom over the safety and security of all of your daughters.
0: Yes. This is everyone.
1: Yep.
0: These criminals don't care.
1: Nope.
0: They don't care who they're targeting. Democrats don't care.
1: They don't care.
0: The Democrats only care about the criminals.
1: Yep.
0: The only action they've taken is to protect them.
1: Yep.
0: Not your daughter.
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8: News. I'm Ted Lindner. The heat is on as millions of Americans are sweltering under a massive heat dome. Fox Weather's Michael Estime says it's about to even get hotter.
9: We're thinking that tomorrow on Friday, not only do we add a few degrees to our actual temperatures, but also to our feels-like temperatures as well, where we could peak between 110 to 115 degrees in terms of our feels-like temperature on Friday.
8: And millions of Americans are packing the nation's roads and airports ahead of the 4th of July holiday. AAA predicting record-setting travel.
10: Record-setting 72 million Americans are expected to vacation this holiday weekend. Despite the massive numbers, travel is only up 0.5% from last year.
8: Fox's Dana Marie McNichol. And Venezuela's interim president, Delcy Rodriguez, says the death toll in the twin earthquake tragedy last week now stands at 2,595. Nearly 50,000 people remain unaccounted for. 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
11: 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Mostly sunny skies today and tomorrow. After an overnight low of 58, expect high of 90 today in the Prescott Quad Cities with a high of 91 tomorrow. 58 for your overnight low in Cottonwood in the Verde Valley with a high today of 100 and 101 on Independence Day. 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
3: 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Fireworks will be shot off at 9. The World's Oldest Rodeo Dance runs from 8 Saturday night to 1 Sunday morning at the Depot Marketplace parking lot on Sheldon Street. That's your KQ&A Night Beat. I'm Bill Monroe.
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1: Fox News, I'm Ted Linder. On his million sweat says it hotter.
2: We're thinking that tomorrow on Friday, not only do we add a few degrees to our actual temperatures, but also to our feels-like temperatures as well, where we could peak between 110 to 115 degrees in terms of our feels-like temperature on Friday.
1: And millions of Americans are packing the nation's roads and airports ahead of the 4th of July holiday. AAA predicting record-setting travel.
3: A record-setting 72 million Americans are expected to vacation 1% from last year.
1: Fox's Dana Marie McNichol. And Venezuela's interim president, Delcy Rodriguez, says the death toll in the twin earthquake tragedy last week now stands at 2,595. Nearly 50,000 people remain unaccounted for. 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
4: 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Mostly sunny skies today and tomorrow. After an overnight low of 58, expect high of 90 today in the Prescott Quad Cities with a high of 91 tomorrow. 58 for your overnight low in Cottonwood in the Verde Valley with a high today of 100 and 101 on Independence Day. 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

0: certainly over the nearly 21 years that you and I have been doing this show together, is that the Supreme Court, and Roberts, I think, is, you know, as Chief Justice, but quite often it's Roberts in his opinion writings, you can go back and look, they're afraid of the fallout. What would happen if we made this decision? But that's not your job. The fallout isn't the issue. The impact isn't the issue. It's whether or not this is constitutional. Whether or not this, that in this case, birthright citizenship, and should be abolished because the 14th Amendment made it clear. And for him to say revisionist, I said to myself, well, that's really rich, because I remember the decision on the Affordable Care Act where you said, well, they wrote penalty, but they meant tax. If they meant tax, they should have used the word tax.
1: Right.
0: And they're on different words. They're on different pages in the dictionary, those two words, for a reason, and they can write it that way. And see, that was the problem. And I think it's been the problem for a number of years, in modern years, with the Supreme Court. They're afraid of the undoing, the fallout of the undoing.
2: Look at it. What would be the reason? Children of diplomats, you can understand that.
0: Exactly.
2: Soldiers of an invading army, you can understand that.
0: Right.
2: Well, American Indians that are based here,
0: right,
2: and showing loyalty to their tribe that they've always had,
0: right.
2: Well, why can't they have dual citizenship?
0: Right.
2: Why can't they? Because what is the other reason besides
0: loyalty?
2: They haven't pledged loyalty to the United States?
0: Loyalty.
2: And then when you look at what our legal immigration system is, when you come in and you are not from this country and you want citizenship, you have to pledge allegiance to the United States.
0: And the diplomatic example to me is if you want to look at that, I think the Native American example exemption is it lines it out perfectly. Both of those, because you ask yourself,
2: right,
0: and that was my question. So why do we have those exemptions?
2: Right.
0: Go back to the very beginning and the idea behind those exemptions.
2: Well, even all, you can make the case all three, soldiers from an invading army.
0: Yes, yes.
2: None of them,
0: right,
2: have, none of them, you don't know.
0: No, actually,
2: whether
0: that would be the
2: right.
0: If you want to take one out of the three, talk
2: right
0: about soldiers from an invading army.
2: Right.
0: All of a sudden, they're having children here that are citizens, and they're the enemy.
2: But
0: the parents are the enemy.
2: But it's all based on the concept, do you have loyalty to this country?
0: That's
2: all
0: it.
2: Three of those
0: right
2: are based on that.
0: Well, and
2: then
0: Alito
2: to ignore
0: made the
2: that
0: example,
2: yeah,
0: you know, because of the, I probably based on that exemption, you know, of an invading army. But an invading army could mean a number of things these days. Any, I
2: yeah
0: would say, invading enemy comes here, gets here, and then has a child or two. And then that child grows up in a society, not here, but is an American citizen for life, but grows up in a country where they're screaming nonstop, death to America.
2: Yeah.
0: There's a reason the exemptions should make everything clear.
2: Well, I think about it that we can use Iran. The two people, the young woman I knew and then the older man that I knew.
0: Yes.
2: Both from Iran.
0: Right.
2: Both left.
0: Right.
2: Iran has been, since they both left, has been in that time of the last 47 years when Iran has been an official enemy of the United States.
0: Mm-hmm.
2: How, you know, now he came in because his businesses and ties to the Shah.
0: Yes.
2: When he came here, all he did was be involved in charities,
0: mm-hmm,
2: here in the Texas area. That's all he did. That's how I met him.
0: Yeah.
2: He just, all he did was charitable work. Loved being in the United States.
0: Right.
2: But again, he had to, and the young woman had to do what? What did they have to do?
0: They had to demonstrate their allegiance.
2: They had to demonstrate their allegiance and pledge allegiance to the United States.
0: But, you know, in doing that, it's a process for a reason.
2: Right.
0: So you can demonstrate that behavior. When you get to the point of that pledge, you've fully demonstrated that behavior, that your allegiance is to this country.
2: And remember, the original
0: the original.

0: reason the 14th Amendment took place was to back up the Civil Rights Amendment, which was to say that blacks were taken as slaves into the United States.
1: Right.
0: Their children could become citizens. That's what kick-started that.
1: Right.
0: It wasn't they just said at that particular time, well, let's just have anybody who comes in the United States become a citizen.
1: Right.
0: That was not the original intent of doing it. And it really is, it's amazing because when first, you know, doing our research and studying on this, when I first saw that, and I just said, you can't argue the Native American argument, but then you can expand it to the other two, the diplomats and soldiers of invading army. But specifically, they wanted to make sure and added the American Indians.
1: Right. Right.
0: They had, you know, they said, we need to add that. And what's that based on? Who you have loyalty to.
1: Yes.
0: I've racked my brain because when I do these things, I don't want to get burned legally.
1: Mm-hmm.
0: You know, I don't want to get burned and say, you know, some... Now, Gary, you forgot this. I have racked my brain over the argument that don't know
1: to defeat us. The spirit of those three exemptions. And there is no way to not extrapolate that out. It's based on allegiance. It's based on the allegiance of the parents. And if you're here illegally, there is no allegiance at all. You've not, in fact, you violated the law to get here. And then beyond that, there is no, you know, it's funny because I was telling you when President Trump posted on Truth Social, congratulations to President Xi of China for his victory in the Supreme Court on birthright citizenship. And I thought of Bruce Lee. Bruce Lee's parents, his father was an opera singer and went on tour. And so for that last tour, as his mother was expected to give birth, he brought her along. And Bruce was born in San Francisco. Now, for them, from their position, they wanted Bruce to have a life that they believed he would not be able to have in China as a U.S. citizen. And that would mean great opportunity. They actually saved money, hid money, and gave it to him when he turned old enough to leave. And, you know, it's an interesting story. But where does the allegiance of the of his parents or any parents like that lie? They were only here because the father was an entertainer and he was touring, but his allegiance is still to China, and you can't change that. And once again, Justice Roberts backing away, or he just actually just doesn't see it. But it reeks of the court looking at things going, oh, we couldn't stand this kind of fallout. We're not going to go this way. Because they've been doing that on too many decisions that would have massive impacts. But their job isn't to mitigate or prevent the impact and then make a decision based on that impact. It is not.
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4: 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A patriotic musical experience, Celebrate America, starts at 5:15 this Saturday night as part of Prescott Valley's Red, White, and Boom celebration at the Civic Center on the Green on Scoop Boulevard. Other featured performers include the Grant Brothers and Drew Rinn. That's your KQ&A Nightbeat. I'm Bill Monroe.
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0: We are Red Eye Radio. He's Eric Harley, and I'm Gary McNamara. And I know one of the arguments is, well, I mean, we've had this policy for 140 years. Well, it was wrong, and it wasn't based. We get a policy that has
1: that's something that is wrong. Roberts wrote. Yeah,
0: right. And that's why I look at this and say, what's the argument against what we already know?
1: Right.
0: That the 14th Amendment, when you look at the exemptions, were based on whether you have loyalty to the United States. And we know in our immigration system, if you come from a foreign country and wish to become a citizen, you have to pledge allegiance to the United States. And it was clear in the 14th Amendment, by adding American Indians as an exemption, who are already here.
1: Right.
0: They were here before the people that were making the 14th Amendment.
1: Right.
0: That it was based on not whether you were here and cooperative, legally here and cooperative and, you know, whatever.

0: It's, did you belong to a tribe, and do you have loyalty to the tribe and not to the United States of America? Right. I don't know of a political argument that defeats that, and I've been looking for a couple of years for that one. Mm-hmm. For anybody, what's the argument against that?
1: Right.

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1: News. I'm Ted Lindner. The heat is on as millions of Americans are sweltering under a massive heat dome. Fox Weather's Michael Estime says it's about to even get hotter.
2: We're thinking that tomorrow on Friday, not only do we add a few degrees to our actual temperatures, but also to our feels-like temperatures as well, where we could peak between 110 to 115 degrees in terms of our feels-like temperature on Friday.
1: And millions of Americans are packing the nation's roads and airports ahead of the 4th of July holiday. AAA predicting record-setting travel.
3: Record-setting 72 million Americans are expected to vacation this holiday weekend. Despite the massive numbers, travel is only up 0.5% from last year.
1: Fox's Dana Marie McNichol. And Venezuela's interim president, Delcy Rodriguez, says the death toll in the twin earthquake tragedy last week now stands at 2,595. Nearly 50,000 people remain unaccounted for. 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
4: 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Mostly sunny skies today and tomorrow. After an overnight low of 58, expect a high of 90 today in the Prescott Quad Cities with a high of 91 tomorrow. 58 for your overnight low in Cottonwood in the Verde Valley with a high today of 100 and 101 on Independence Day. 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

0: with Alito's point here. But they go back and then they're raised in a society that hates America. But they're a citizen. Now, we know we have plenty of American citizens that hate America right now. But this is about citizenship. Those people on the left just happen to also be citizens. In this entire equation, I think the invading army one is probably the most dramatic that anybody could understand. When you talk about diplomats and everything else, I think when you talk about Native Americans, that's easy to understand as well. But if you think about, like, what could happen, like, today, where an invading army comes in, you know, we'll say Russia decides to invade the U.S.
1: Red Dawn.
0: Yeah. And they, and instead of parachuting the male members, the gestating members of the of their forces would be parachuting in. Is she wearing a fanny pack? I don't think so. And they're, and then they're giving birth to citizens. Right? I mean, those examples would be exactly it. Because then you have to, because Alito, I think, made the point. You don't know why they're here. We can only go through what they've demonstrated to get here, right? So if they're here illegally, we don't know if they're here long-term to do us harm or not. We have no idea. But if you've gone through the legal process, you've at least been vetted, and they've been given a chance to demonstrate that they have an intent to be here long-term and make this their domicile. That's the whole idea,
1: right?
0: And that their allegiance belongs here.
1: I'm just amazed how, because like I said, I get irritated every time I see the domicile argument, because it's the point's moot. It doesn't matter,
0: right,
1: based on the 14th Amendment.
0: Right.
1: It's why did you have exemptions?
0: Mm-hmm.
1: What were the exemptions? What's
0: the source of the exemptions?
1: Yeah,
0: what's the thought behind that?
1: Right.
0: Why would you carve those out and say that it does not apply there?
1: Right. Loyalty to the United States.
0: Yes.
1: And then when you see the immigration process of naturalized citizens, it is pledging allegiance to the United States of
0: yes.
1: America.
0: And coming here, and whether it starts with coming here on work visas, and then, you know, then you start applying and you tell them, you know, I intend to try and make permanent residence here. You're going through that legal process.
1: Right.
0: And then at some point, I welcome those. Billy Idol became an American citizen. Right on. That's great. I welcome everybody who wants to go through the process legally to become an American citizen to do so legally. Because where it does apply for Gorsuch is you don't know what their intent is. How do you know?
1: You don't.
0: You can't possibly. They haven't demonstrated at all to you. It doesn't matter what they say. Oh, no, I plan to live here long term. You can't just believe that. There's a reason that we have a legal process that takes time to demonstrate that your allegiance is to the U.S. Even if you're marrying someone, if you're a foreign citizen and you come here and you're going to marry an American citizen, it doesn't just happen right away. They're going to scrutinize and go, well, wait a minute. Is this a marriage of convenience to get citizenship?
1: Mm-hmm.
0: They're going to go through that. They're going to go through that process for a reason.
1: They want... And what's his name?
0: Hmm.
1: Remember, she was a Canadian citizen, and then they...
0: Oh,
1: then remember
0: Ryan Reynolds.
1: Ryan Reynolds.
0: Yeah, that was a great movie.
1: And then they get... Remember they had to go...
0: She was the boss, and...
1: Yeah, but they had to, you know, go through it with immigration.
0: Right.
1: You know, they questioned them whether they really were in a relationship or not, and it was supposed to be a relationship of convenience.
0: Right.
1: But, of course, Ryan Reynolds just had to fall in love with...
0: Right. Of course, you
1: know, Sandra Bullock at that
0: right, the, and vice versa.
1: The mean overpowering boss.
0: The proposal.
1: Ron that tells was it. Yeah,
0: thank
1: Betty.
0: You.
1: Betty
0: thank
1: White
0: you,
1: was
0: Ron.
1: In that, right?
0: Yeah.
1: She was in that too. As
0: oh
1: grandma.
0: Yeah, it was great scenery that where his family lived.
1: Oh yeah, with that
0: was
1: scenery.
0: Posh.
1: Exactly.
0: That was great.
1: It's like I want to stay in that house and I want to go in that town for.
0: I want to go there for
1: a day
0: vacation,
1: or two,
0: right?
1: But the point is. That's the reality of if you wish to become an American citizen.
0: Well, I talked about my friend who from Germany came over here and she met someone, she fell in love. He was a citizen. He died unexpectedly. But before she could obtain citizenship, you know, he died before she can obtain citizenship because it takes a while. And she had to go back home to Germany. And that applies for a reason. You know, she was domiciled here. What if she had a baby here?
1: We are Red Eye Radio.
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7: Fox News, I'm Ted Linder. The heat is on as millions of Americans are sweltering under a massive heat dome. Fox Weather's Michael Estime says it's about to even get hotter.
8: We're thinking that tomorrow on Friday, not only do we add a few degrees to our actual temperatures, but also to our feels-like temperatures as well, where we could peak between 110 to 115 degrees in terms of our feels-like temperature on Friday.
7: And millions of Americans are packing the nation's roads and airports ahead of the 4th of July holiday. AAA predicting record-setting travel.
9: Record-setting 72 million Americans are expected to vacation this holiday weekend. Despite the massive numbers, travel is only up 0.5% from last year.
7: Fox's Dana Marie McNichol. And Venezuela's interim president, Delcy Rodriguez, says the death toll in the twin earthquake tragedy last week now stands at 2,595. Nearly 50,000 people remain unaccounted for. 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
10: 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Mostly sunny skies today and tomorrow. After an overnight low of 58, expect high of 90 today in the Prescott Quad Cities with a high of 91 tomorrow. 58 for your overnight low in Cottonwood in the Verde Valley with a high today of 100 and 101 on Independence Day. 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
3: 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A patriotic musical experience, Celebrate America, starts at 5:15 this Saturday night as part of Prescott Valley's Red, White, and Boom celebration at the Civic Center on the Green on Skook Boulevard. Other featured performers include the Grant Brothers and Drew Rinn. That's your KQ&A Nightbeat. I'm Bill Monroe.
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0: play on a women's team because you're a biological woman.
1: Yep.
0: And see, they're furious because they wish to keep promoting the delusion that if you're if you believe you are another sex, then in reality you are, which of course is completely and totally insane.
1: Right.
0: You may think you are, doesn't you are. X, X, Y.
1: Yep. That's it.
0: Who was doing, was this NBC yesterday, I think? Ready? Let me play this audio cut here.
2: All right.
0: All right. Trigger warning.
2: Okay. All right. Here we go.
0: Here we go.
3: Just a quick note here. The terms that we're using here during our reporting, biological male, biological female, the high court put those terms in quotations in their decision and their dissent. But just so you know, we're using those terms from the decision itself, biological male, biological female.
1: Don't blame us, please.
0: But the dissent... Please. But the dissent put it in quotes as if it's that's just an opinion.
1: That's how they that's how they wrote it. We didn't write that.
0: But they were talking about the dissent on it.
2: Yeah.
0: Not right. Again, the dissent, which was the liberal justice. Now, the thing we've always said is Jackson should not have been part of it because she cannot define what a woman is.
2: Right. In fact, on many women's issues decisions, she should not be a part of it.
0: But it was, I mean, it's just, it's so stupid. It really is just so damn stupid.
1: We didn't do that. Just so you know, we didn't do that. That was in quotations. That wasn't us.
2: All right. Yeah. Walking on eggshells tonight at 11.
0: Oh, yeah. All the networks were doing it.
2: Yeah. Yeah,
0: no concern about biological women at all.
2: None.
0: And as you said, it's the you Democratic Party, and where they are absolutely the most misogynist and sexist people you could possibly meet.
2: Right.
0: Threatening of what Riley Gaines has had to go through, and the women of the Ivy League. Remember when that all happened?
2: Right.
0: The swimmers. How they were forced.
2: Yep.
0: You better get in line or we'll destroy your life.
2: Right.
0: The hate, the misogyny, the sexism, which is mainstream in the Democrat Party. It's not... It's almost as great as communism in the Democratic Party.
2: Well...
0: No, but this is absolutely mainstream. There is no... This isn't a fringe opinion.
2: No.
0: The misogyny and sexism of the radical transgender movement absolutely institutionalized inside the Democratic Party and inside the liberal media.
2: Oh, yeah.
0: And you saw it yesterday.
2: Yep.

0: Simpson.
1: They've
0: taken him off for the news.
1: Yeah.
0: Their hatred of women, their misogyny, and their sexism as some type of virtue signaling that they care.
1: Yeah.
0: It's really amazing.
1: No, I mean, it's... And then, you know, they... Trump is a misogynist.
0: Yeah, exactly.
1: And yet, their party... You know, what happened to Kamala on December 3rd of 2019 when she had to drop out? Americans aren't ready for a woman or a color, and it was the primary. Sorry, that's your own party. 2008, same thing. Sorry, Hillary. It's his time.
0: With identity politics, which is the racism of the Democratic Party.
1: Yep.
0: Now, with the anti-Semitism, the Nazism,
1: yep,
0: the hatred of women and the radical transgender movement, the misogyny, the sexism. Wow, they've got it all covered.
1: No, they do. They do.
0: Anything that's about hate and racism and Nazism and communism and authoritarianism.
1: Look to the left.
0: The Democratic Party owns
1: they
0: it
1: own
0: now.
1: It. They own it.
0: We are Red Eye Radio.
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3: Having a 4th of July cookout? From a food safety perspective, keep in mind the temperature. As USDA food safety expert Meredith Carruthers explains, it's not just about cooking meats to proper internal temperatures.
4: The food thermometer is going to be your best friend at the grill because it's unsafe to eat food that has not been fully cooked to a full safe internal temperature because it's possible that bacteria could still be there.
3: But also, with many parts of the country experiencing 90 degree plus high temperatures in recent days and going into Independence Day.
4: If you are serving your food on a picnic table outside and the weather is above 90 degrees Fahrenheit, that food is only going to have 1 hour before it is potentially unsafe and could make you sick.
3: Instead of the normal 2 hour time window for food safety, Carruthers says no matter the cookout location, a reliable cold source is needed both before and after food is cooked. I'm Rod Bain reporting for the U.S. Department of Agriculture in Washington, D.C.
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10: 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I'm Ted Lindner. The heat is on as millions of Americans are sweltering under a massive heat dome. Fox Weather's Michael

0: estimate says it's about to even get hotter.
1: We're thinking that tomorrow on Friday, not only do we add a few degrees to our actual temperatures, but also to our feels-like temperatures as well, where we could peak between 110 to 115 degrees in terms of our feels-like temperature on Friday.
0: And millions of Americans are packing the nation's roads and airports ahead of the 4th of July holiday. AAA predicting record-setting travel.
2: A record-setting 72 million Americans are expected to vacation this holiday weekend. Despite the massive numbers, travel is only up 0.5% from last year.
0: Fox's Dana Marie McNichol. And Venezuela's interim president, Delcy Rodriguez, says the death toll in the twin earthquake tragedy last week now stands at 2,595. Nearly 50,000 people remain unaccounted for. 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
3: 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Mostly sunny skies today and tomorrow. After an overnight low of 58, expect high of 90 today in the Prescott Quad Cities with a high of 91 tomorrow. 58 for your overnight low in Cottonwood in the Verde Valley with a high today of 100 and 101 on Independence Day. 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
12: His middle school career took two regional championships and one state championship, sexually harassed and threatened with vile language to violate another woman in the locker room. That's what we're talking about here. Our girls deserve equal opportunities on the field and privacy in their locker rooms.
13: And to follow up on the question, do you believe she is concerned that there will be other efforts, right, in public life? So you said where sex matters. You're talking specifically, I know, about sports and on the field. Are there other areas that you believe sex matters that you would be pushing for?
12: I think that sex matters in private spaces. I think that in our dorm rooms and in our locker rooms, we shouldn't be forced or shamed because we don't want to undress in front of a male. When a male, like Becky Pepper Jackson, which this actually happened, threatens to put male genitalia into one of the female teammates, you know that body parts matter, and that's what this case was about. So yes, I do think that in private spaces it matters greatly. But this decision was very clearly focused on sports, and the court said so in...
14: There you go.
15: Yeah.
14: That's the only place they can go is, where will the discrimination continue?
15: Well, no, that's it. And that's where they're, you know, you can bet it's not over for the activists. They're going to be out there protesting at every turn. But the schools realize, the organizations realize, you can't get away with it. Maybe in some areas, maybe, you know, there's a few schools that can, but it's being rejected by our society more and more.
14: Well, I mean, you can still, if a state says transgenders can play,
15: they can allow it.
14: Right, this doesn't stop that.
15: No, they can allow it.
14: What it simply has said is schools and districts that say no, women's sports,
15: they're allowed to prohibit
14: it. You can keep it now. Yep. I wonder if, because now that they've made this case, whether somebody in a school district that says no boys must compete can file based on Title IX. Because this upholds the law in two different states,
15: mm-hmm.
14: that the law is constitutional, where only women can play and women, biological women can play against biological women.
15: Mm-hmm.
14: The next thing would be a lawsuit in a state or a district that says no males must be able to compete against you, whether at that point, based on Title IX, which I believe you do, you have a great lawsuit ahead.
15: Mm. Yeah, we might. Yeah. We might see that. Yeah. Yeah. You know, but again, you know, for me, there weren't many moving parts here. It was pretty clear. It's clear to most everybody. And again, yeah. It's not the question of whether transgenders should be able to play sports. Never has been. It's about whether men should be able to play on women's sports.

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7: News. I'm Ted Lindner. The heat is on as millions of Americans are sweltering under a massive heat dome. Fox Weather's Michael Estime says it's about to even get
8: on Friday. Not only do we add a few degrees to our temperatures, but all feels as well, where we could peak between 110 to 115 degrees in terms of our feels like temperature on Friday.
7: And millions of Americans are packing the nation's roads and airports ahead of the 4th of July holiday. AAA predicting record-setting travel.
9: A record-setting 72 million Americans are expected to vacation this holiday weekend. Despite the massive numbers, travel is only up 0.5% from last year.
7: Fox's Dana Marie McNichol. And Venezuela's interim president Delcy Rodriguez says the death toll in the twin earthquake tragedy last week now stands at 2,595. Nearly 50,000 people remain unaccounted for. 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
10: 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Mostly sunny skies today and tomorrow. After an overnight low of 58, expect high of 90 today in the Prescott Quad Cities with a high of 91 tomorrow. 58 for your overnight low in Cottonwood in the Verde Valley with a high today of 100 and 101 on Independence Day. 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
1: Fox's Dana Marie McNichol. And Venezuela's interim president, Delcy Rodriguez, says the death toll in the twin earthquake tragedy last week now stands at 2,595. Nearly 50,000 people remain unaccounted for. 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
2: 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Mostly sunny skies today and tomorrow. After an overnight low of 58, expect a high of 90 today in the Prescott Quad Cities with a high of 91 tomorrow. 58 for your overnight low in Cottonwood and the Verde Valley with a high today of 100 and 101 on Independence Day. 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
11: Army is holding the field at sundown, and the British Army is leaving the field. But at that point, they slip away, and they get to Sandy Hook, and then they find themselves in Manhattan for the rest of the war, those particular British soldiers that were under General Clinton at this time. But Valley Forge was seminal, and I tell you, in the book, it's quite interesting. It's done in a macro, micro, macro structure so that the reader learns as much about the Revolutionary War in general, in addition to the life and legend of Peter Francisco. It's designed to balance the intricate details of Francisco's biography with the grand panorama of the War of Independence. So after highlighting the pre-war youth and his adventure, we go into the battles, and you enter each battle looking through the eyes of the generals, the strategy and the troop employment. And then once the battle starts, you shrink down to Peter Francisco's unit and specifically what he did. And then when the battle ends, you go back to the eyes of the generals. Did we win? Did we lose? What went well? And what leads us to the next battle? So, in fact, You learn as much about these 10 battles in the Revolutionary War as you do Peter Francisco. It's sort of an homage to David McCullough's 1776. It's similar in structure, I think.
12: Amazing. George Washington's One-Man Army, The Life, Legend, and Battles of Peter Francisco. John T. Palmer's the author. And I'm getting this book. I'm reading. This sounds like a great Father's Day present, by the way, for all of the dads in our lives who are, you know, history geeks and love analyzing the battles of the Revolutionary War. But also, I've got a lot of and sons and adopted sons who are members of the military who are currently wearing the uniform, and I know that they'll geek out on this, too. John, we only have a couple of minutes left, but as we reflect on the Revolution and America's 250th and certainly Memorial Day here in our midst, the idea of an iconic warrior like Peter Francisco, this... Every single era of the American military throughout our existence, these guys, and it is mostly guys, I know, they really have been vital, haven't they? I mean, there's a Peter Francisco throughout our history who've been able to step up when we need them and save the day. That's unmistakable if you look at it.
11: I think it is unmistakable. You know, I'm often asked, you know, how I wound up writing this book. And my late father... was from Eastern Kentucky, and he was a World War II paratrooper, so a legitimate tough guy. And he used to say, a boy's got to have heroes. Otherwise, how's he going to know how to act when times get tough? So as a result, I was raised on stories of Alvin York and Audie Murphy and John Paul Jones and George Patton. And I found in Francisco a hero who faced the steepest odds as a kidnapped orphan. His wartime greatness was in the most difficult combat scenarios, terrifying lines of volley, often devolving into hand-to-hand combat, life or death by the bayonet and the sword. By any measure, Francisco should be remembered as possessing unmatched courage in the annals of American history. He is a hero about which every child in the U.S. should know, because, as we know, our youngsters got to have their heroes.
12: It's George Washington's One-Man Army, The Life, Legend, and Battles of Peter Francisco. Heroes like Mr. Francisco, Peter Francisco, and so many heroes who have sacrificed for our nation, who have been able to give sometimes the ultimate sacrifice as we focus on our military and reflect in gratitude for what they did for us. I'm Larry O'Connor. This is O'Connor and Company.
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2: 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The Blues Jam runs from 2 to 6 this Sunday. 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A patriotic musical experience, Celebrate America, starts at 5:15 this Saturday night as part of Prescott Valley's Red, White, and Boom celebration at the Civic Center on the Green on Skook Boulevard. Other featured performers include the Grant Brothers and Drew Rinn. That's your KQ&A Nightbeat. I'm Bill Monroe.
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21: 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That's a podcast that you can get on all platforms, including the Salem Podcast Network. New announcement there that The Kevin Roberts Show is available on the vast Town Hall Salem Podcast Network. I happen to be his podcast buddy. I'm his co-host on that Kevin Roberts Show, and we travel the world doing great podcast conversations. And here he is, Dr. Kevin. Oh, by the way, he's also the president of the Heritage Foundation. I always forget that part of your resume, Kevin. Thanks for joining us this morning.
22: Larry O'Connor, it's great to be with you. Congratulations on the new show. Thanks for coming to London recently with me. I really appreciated your colleagues dressing you up in a nice George Washington uniform for the occasion.
21: You saw that. Yes, that was the radio production team who made it look like I was there to finish the job. But we're here to celebrate American greatness. Actually, the news cycle right now, when you see the rise of socialism welcomed by one of the historic political parties in this nation, created by, I think that Thomas Jefferson and James Madison founded the Democratic Party, and now they are welcoming Marxists into the tent under the guise of Big Ten. It's easy to lose hope. But this week, of all weeks, celebrating 250 years of American greatness, help me out here, Kevin Roberts Heritage Foundation. Is there still hope here? Does America still survive?
22: Oh my gosh, I think we're not only going to survive, I really believe it when I say it, all of us at Heritage believe this, that our best days potentially are ahead, which is really saying something. You think about the longest running republic in the history of the world, 250 years, and you might say, well, maybe, you know, historically, Kevin, we're beginning the steady decline. But in fact, I think it's especially because of the revitalization of common sense policy in Washington, but also very importantly, in a couple dozen states, because of the legislative success that they've had, that the American people are seeing a restoration in the balance of power. You know, to put that in a little less fancy think tank language and in common sense language, they're seeing Washington becoming less important in their lives. And I think that's really important for us to celebrate the blessings of liberty as our founders would want us to do, especially this week.
21: You know, at Heritage Foundation, you guys have a ton of resources right now and all year long, not just this week, so people can sort of reignite their love for this country and their passion for our founding principles. Can you give us a kind of an overview of some of these? My understanding is you can go to heritage.org/America250 and actually physically sign the declaration ourselves. We're all part of this declaration.
22: Yeah, we should. You should go to that website. You should sign the declaration. I would encourage you, anyone listening or watching this week on July 2nd or July 4th or whenever you can in the month of July, to reread the Declaration of Independence. And if you want, you know, open up a soft drink or some other beverage and do it with a group of friends. I think it's important. But the second thing I would highlight, Larry, from Heritage, something I'm really proud of, our colleagues, led by Brenda Hefera, over the last 2.5 years have reviewed hundreds of historic sites that are focused on the Revolution and early American history. And what we did was crowdsource the reviews of these historic sites so that we could get experts from different fields to assess, for example, the Civil War Museum in Richmond, which I did with my daughter, also reviewed the John Brown site at Harper's Ferry. There are a couple hundred of these sites that are reviewed so that people who are looking at them can gauge how historically accurate they are, but also conversely, the handful of sites which we highlight that in fact have gone the way of DEI and wokeness. And so I think it's a really good resource for Americans who've been inspired in this year of America 250 to travel locally or even nationally to see some of these sites. You can see that at the heritage.org website, our guide to historic sites. It's actually something we're going to continue to do well beyond this year because there's been such a fantastic response.
21: Mount Vernon is the place. Meredith and I think it's the crown jewel of all of these historic sites. We love it. We go back all the time. They've always got new exhibits, and they just do everything right. I got to tell you, Dr. Roberts, I was shocked when I went to the beloved home of Thomas Jefferson, Monticello, and did that tour, because half of it was about Sally Hemings. You would think that it was Sally Hemings' tour, and we were there to learn more about Sally Hemings, the enslaved woman who, depending on what you want to believe, Thomas Jefferson may or may not have had some sexual relationship with. But why has that happened in some of these historic places? Why has the woke mind virus taken over?
22: Well, because that's where a lot of the money has been. And so particularly if places, historic sites, receive public money, as you've seen in the Obama and Biden administrations, they've had to play the game of DEI and wokeness, and it's changed the interpretation. Problem at Monticello is even longer running because of the issue with Sally Hemings. But let's just say, and this is coming from an early American historian, let's just say that you believe that Sally Hemings and Thomas Jefferson had this relationship. It doesn't mean that half the tour at Monticello should be about Sally Hemings, nor that you should not even mention the Declaration of Independence, of which, as you know well, Jefferson was the principal author. In fact, two tours ago, I try to go to Monticello every year, mainly to see if there's any hope for revitalizing the tour there. Two tours ago, so this was about 3 years ago, the Declaration wasn't even mentioned. Thankfully, because of some friendly pressure from the outside, including us at Heritage, I think it's begun to improve. But I want to say, in addition to that constructive criticism of this really important historic site, Monticello, how accurate you are about Mount Vernon. How appropriate that the crown jewel historic site of all the historic sites for the Revolutionary era is our first president's home. It really is interpreted that well, very balanced, non-political. Mount Vernon has been run by a private association for the last 100 years, and it's one of the reasons that it's inoculated from this DEI nonsense.
21: Yeah, and by the way, the obvious story and relevance of the enslaved who were part of the Mount Vernon story and part of the Washington story, it is told respectfully. They've uncovered recently a cemetery of the enslaved who were there, and it is hallowed ground. It's not glossed over. It's not whitewashed. It's not just not the entirety of George Washington's existence, but not by a long shot.
22: No, that's exactly right. You know, it seems like a generation ago, I was a practicing scholarly academic historian, and my specialty was not just slavery writ large, but slaves themselves, trying to pour through the records of social history to sort of put a human face on slaves. And sometimes it surprises people that the conservative CEO, the Conservative Heritage Foundation, would have that academic interest, which I still have. But they go hand in hand, because what we want to celebrate as conservatives, as Americans, is the fact that while we have warts in our history, the mechanisms for creating emancipation, the mechanism for ending slavery and bringing freedom to anyone in this country were put in the 1770s and 1780s. And you can see that on full display at Mount Vernon.
21: That's right. Oh, the rationale behind the abolition movement, when Abraham Lincoln was fighting, literally, and leading the nation into war, responding to the War of the Southern States there, he was citing the Declaration of Independence as the rationale and the logic behind it. That's what makes these founding documents so powerful, right? Dr. Roberts, I've heard you talk about this before, that these principles and these ideas transcend what's going on in today's news cycle.
22: Oh, it does. And look, I mean, consider me a nerd. I guess I am. It gives me chills as you talk about it. Because
21: you
22: think about
21: very much a nerd, Dr. Roberts.
22: Fair enough. Each generation of American political leaders have seen the Declaration and the Constitution as touchstones. Yeah. And then fast forward to 1963, to what I think is the greatest speech delivered by an American, Martin Luther King Jr.'s speech on the steps of the Lincoln Memorial. On what did he base that speech? The Declaration of Independence. And he said that in 1776, with that phrase, all men were created equal, that Americans, that generation of Americans, delivered or issued a promissory note, which still needed to be paid. He didn't say we need to have a violent rebellion, just like the American Revolution itself, which was conservative in that it wanted to actually restore the proper balance between order and liberty. King was pointing to the Declaration saying, let us be sure that we live out its promise. This is precisely what George Washington would say. It's precisely what Andrew Jackson would say. It's precisely what Lincoln and Teddy Roosevelt and every president since has said. This is the week of all weeks in our lifetimes to celebrate that beautiful inheritance from the Declaration.
21: And yet, Kevin Roberts, Heritage Foundation, and yet, what's happening right now today, this week, last week, we are seeing elections in New York, in Colorado, in other parts of this country, deep blue parts, where we're seeing socialists being embraced. These are Marxists. These aren't just, you know, oh, we want Norway to have a nice healthcare system. And they're taking that line, all men are created equal, to mean, yeah, that's why we need socialism. Can you please sort of sort this out for us from the foundational American conservative perspective as to how there is no place in our country and our Constitution does not harmonize with what these Marxists are bringing to the table?
22: Well, let me write you a headline, first of all. That analysis, that the phrase all men are created equal should lead us to implement socialist policies in 2026, would get an F-. In fact, I would be tempted in the classroom to rip that test in half and give it back to the student and start over. In other words, there's no room for that interpretation whatsoever. It's a historical anomaly.
21: I need you to explain why, because they'll say, oh, no, equal equity. We need everyone to be treated the same. Everyone needs to have the same outcome. That's what equal means.
22: Well, first of all, sorry to be pedantic, but, you know, I'm a historian, so sequence and chronology are very important to me. The concepts of economic socialism, economic leveling, as you and I and modern Americans know them, weren't around in the 1770s. So it was literally impossible for the founders mentally, intellectually to conceive of something like that. But the second thing is, let's say that these folks like Mamdani, et cetera, say, well, the Declaration, the Constitution are living documents. We can apply these principles. No, it's not a principle that you're going to use government from the Declaration, that you're going to use government as a tool to, quote unquote, economically level the playing field, which is to say nothing of the much bigger issue, which we happen to know from examples of history that we're living through right now. Look, for example, at Cuba and North Korea, where socialism has been tried, it has failed 100% of the time. And so it leads me to this concluding point about these commentaries from these political leaders, Larry, and it's this. you can't love what you don't know. And so while we can and we ought to rail against the nonsense that's being espoused by these leaders, we also have to take a step back and say, this is precisely why it's so important that we get education policy right in this country. It's precisely why that in this new dawn of universal school choice in a majority of our states, the first federal school choice program, that we understand that that public policy tool, which sounds a little boring, is life-changing. And what it's going to do is reintroduce into American curricula a knowledge of early American history, which because of that story can do nothing but help you love your country. So while it's very frustrating in 2026 to hear these knuckleheads who've been elected to some of these important positions, I'm optimistic about the next few and several years that we're going to turn the corner.
21: All right. Kevin Roberts, Heritage Foundation, stay with us. I want to challenge you on one very specific argument that I'm hearing these days from these socialists. Like, listen, we already have socialism. We have public roads. We have fire departments. We have school systems. There you have socialism, no different than the government taking over our hospitals and our doctors. Kevin Roberts will reply to that coming up in a moment. And then we'll talk a little bit more about England, about London, about our relationship with the motherland and how it still resonates today, this week of our independence. Keep it here. It's O'Connor and Company.
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2: 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A patriotic musical experience, Celebrate America, starts at 5:15 this Saturday night as part of Presque Valley's Red, White, and Boom celebration at the Civic Center on the Green on Skook Boulevard. Other featured performers include the Grant Brothers and Drew Rinn. That's your KQ&A Nightbeat. I'm Bill Monroe.
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21: We continue with Kevin Roberts. He, of course, the president of the Heritage Foundation and the star of the Kevin Roberts Show podcast, seen and heard worldwide on whatever your favorite podcast platform is. I'm the co-host of that podcast, and I speak for a living, Kevin. Don't judge me. I haven't had enough coffee this morning.
22: Oh, I'm empathizing, brother. Trust me. I'm not making fun of you.
21: So what are the arguments from these socialists that you hear? And, of course, they say it on MS Now or they say it on CNN, so they don't get any pushback because the teleprompter reader is not educated enough to respond. But they say, what's everyone complaining about with socialism? We've got public roads, don't we? We have a fire department. We have a public school system. There's really no difference. We just want the government to be able to solve these other problems in our lives, just like supplying roads. All right, Dr. Roberts, what's your problem with socialism?
22: Goodness gracious, another F minus. It's very simple. It's the difference between public goods, which those of us who are conservatives at Heritage not only believe in but advocate for, the national defense, public roads, fire department, even public schools, and private property, which is the basis of Western civilization. Actually, I would argue that it's one of the bases of being free, of putting order and liberty in concert. And so it really is, whether intentionally or unintentionally because of ignorance, just not only an abusive way of thinking about public goods, but it is 100% flat wrong.
21: Well, and ironically, the things that are articulated in our Constitution in that beautiful preamble, like provide for a common defense, which also means securing our borders, those are the things they don't want the government to do. They want to, you know, implode the Pentagon or turn it into, you know, a monument to Karl Marx, and they don't want to secure the border. But there is that other line, which is provide for the general welfare. What was the basis for that? What were Hamilton and Madison thinking when they created those words? Because that's been used as a huge, giant, you know, thoroughfare for a ton of government programs. Provide for the, or promote the general welfare.
22: The most important thing that they were trying to convey there is something that was not material, something that we couldn't touch, but that the government would be, the officials of the government and Congress, the executive branch, judges, would be so virtuous, they would be so discerning, that so prudent, that they would create an atmosphere, or put even more accurately, sustain an atmosphere created by individuals in which freedom and order could flourish, which would lead individuals to have tremendous leeway in making decisions, states tremendous leeway in making decisions. So it had absolutely nothing to do not only with socialism, but not even really with money per se or even anything material, as much as the expectation going back to the ancients of Jerusalem and Athens and other places, that in fact elected officials would have civic virtue and make decisions on behalf of the common good rather than their own individual self-interest.
21: You're mentioning some cities there that I know are part of a special series we're doing on the Kevin Roberts podcast, the Five Cities. This is the basis of how we got to America and our republic and our freedom. The cities are, correct me, Jerusalem, Greece, Rome, London, Philadelphia, right? Those are the five cities?
22: A plus. A plus.
21: Very proud. And that's why we were in London. You just mentioned we were in London. So here we are this week of independence, celebrating, breaking away from King George III and Parliament and all those nasty taxes. Why is London still important? Why is our relationship still an important one? And how did the Brits back in the day inform our founders in constructing our independence?
22: Now, most Americans today know that the alliance between the United States and Great Britain is the strongest in the history of the world between two countries. It's a little frayed right now, but I think it'll be revitalized. There's a history there that goes all the way back to Magna Carta, signed in 1215. Basically, if you think about it, the closest that the English people have to a written constitution, this is when a group of middling nobles, aristocrats, forced the king to sign a document that looks a lot like our Bill of Rights. And so over the subsequent several centuries, what happened was that by the time you got to Philadelphia in 1776, our forefathers, the founding fathers of this country, said, we want to break from Great Britain officially, but what we don't want to break from is this cultural inheritance of freedom, this cultural inheritance of, even when you have an executive, whether it be a monarch or, in our case, an elected president, that person actually have limited power. This is something, as you and I talked about in this episode we recorded last week in London, Larry, is almost perfected in London. It's literally perfected in Philadelphia. But you can't have the Declaration of Independence, ironically, without having that British inheritance going all the way back to 1215.
21: And yet we're playing the World Cup here in America, and we got all these foreigners coming here to not even play football. They call it football, but it's not football. Where have we gone wrong, Roberts?
22: Well, our poor German friend Freddie, you know, his German team lost to our friends from Paraguay. But, you know, Freddie, I think, should be given some award, some presidential medal, because he has almost single-handedly revitalized so many Americans' belief in this country. You know, whether it's someone in the center or the left who might find Trump not to be their guy.
21: Yeah.
22: I disagree with that, but, you know, it's their right to believe that. He's helped them, but even some people on the right, because they're busy, you know, raising their kids, building their businesses, going to work, had forgotten about America 250. They're following Freddie on social media, and he's reminding them of all of these great places, from Texas to Vermont to California, that we really ought to have great pride in. I'm really grateful to him.
21: You know, he should get a Presidential Medal of Freedom. That would be remarkable. Trump may do it. Freddie loves this country, and that's why Freddie's going to go to heritage.org/America250 to sign the declaration. He knows English better than some people in Baltimore. Thanks, Dr. Roberts. Great talking with you. Happy Independence Day.
22: Thanks. Happy 250. Take care.
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12: News. I'm Ted Lindner. The heat is on as millions of Americans are sweltering under a massive heat dome. Fox Weather's Michael Estime says it's about to even get hotter.
13: We're thinking that tomorrow on Friday, not only do we add a few degrees to our actual temperatures, but also to our feels-like temperatures as well, where we could peak between 110 to 115 degrees in terms of our feels-like temperature on Friday.
12: And millions of Americans are packing the nation's roads and airports ahead of the 4th of July holiday. AAA predicting record-setting travel.
23: A record setting 72 million Americans are expected to vacation this holiday weekend. Despite the massive numbers, travel is only up 0.5% from last year.
12: Fox's Dana Marie McNichol. And Venezuela's interim president, Delcy Rodriguez, says the death toll in the twin earthquake tragedy last week now stands at 2,595. Nearly 50,000 people remain unaccounted for. 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
2: 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Mostly sunny skies today and tomorrow. After an overnight low of 58, expect a high of 90 today in the Prescott Quad Cities with a high of 91 tomorrow. 58 for your overnight low in Cottonwood and the Verde Valley with a high today of 100 and 101 on Independence Day. 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
2: 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The Blues Jam runs from 2 to 6 this Sunday. 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A patriotic musical experience, Celebrate America, starts at 5:15 this Saturday night as part of Prescott Valley's Red, White, and Boom celebration at the Civic Center on the Green on Skook Boulevard. Other featured performers include the Grant Brothers and Drew Rinn. That's your KQ&A Nightbeat. I'm Bill Monroe.
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21: We are coming at you live from our nation's capital on WMAL, our flagship station in Washington, D.C. Heard coast to coast now from the Relief Factor studios. Good morning and thank you for joining O'Connor and Company. Coming up in 30 minutes, we're going to have a conversation about the apparent rise of socialism in this country. It's hard to mistake. You know, 15 years ago, there was a poll of Republicans and Democrats, and both, about 50%, were opposed to the idea of socialism being part of the economic or legislative fabric of this nation. Now, that number has stayed the same for Republicans. For Democrats, it's dropped by between 50 and 20%. They're totally open to socialism in this country. What happened? How did we get here? And why are Democrats continuing to give this wide lane to socialists? We'll have that conversation with Stu Smith of the Manhattan Institute. But right now, I'm happy to be joined by a friend and a man I greatly admire, Dr. Matthew Spaulding. He's the Vice President for Washington Operations and a Dean of the Van Andel Graduate School of Government at Hillsdale College in Washington, D.C. Dr. Spaulding, always great to talk with you. Thanks for joining us.
1: Great to be with you, Larry. Good morning. How are you?
21: Well, I'm great. We, you know, you and I, we've been having a conversation on WMAL in Washington since the beginning of the year, celebrating this America 250. And this is it, Dr. Spaulding. This is our last conversation before the actual 4th of July. So take us back 250 years ago. What was going on right now? Is Thomas Jefferson sitting there burning the midnight oil, trying to hammer out all these drafts of the Declaration?
1: Well, remember, you know, we've had these previous conversations, and just to capture that immediate moment in terms of the story, George Washington's in New York. He's waiting to be invaded. And he's, if you can imagine, he is sending to the Continental Congress on a regular basis his intelligence, and he's seeing British ships leaving Halifax. He's looking at them, and they're heading south. They're passing ports along the way. They're appearing off of New Jersey, off the Sandy Hook of New Jersey. And then he sees them, and they're coming into the harbor, and they're landing troops on Staten Island on July 2nd.
21: Wow.
1: So the Continental Congress, after motion on June 7th, a committee who then has Jefferson as the main drafter, is writing a declaration, drafting it out as rapidly as they can. They're preparing what seems to be the inevitable move of declaring independence. But it also means war. which means that at that very moment they're debating independence, they pass independence on July 2nd, the British are landing troops on Staten Island.
21: Wow.
1: But it's in that moment they then begin debating the declaration and editing it and spend almost 2 days editing it in fine detail. They pass it on the 4th, which means at the moment they're under the gun. They're literally being invaded. This is what they wrote, this beautiful declaration. Jefferson writes it as the main drafter, but it's heavily edited by a committee, heavily edited by the Continental Congress. And I think it's the most amazing document created by a legislative body, an amended legislative body in history that I can think of. It becomes a much better document because of all the editing, which Jefferson, of course, didn't like.
21: Right.
1: But it's just this powerful document at that moment that announces not only the independence, but this new nation that's being formed. So it's a remarkable, remarkable document.
21: Yeah, and it's funny. The old joke is that, you know, you can't do anything by committee. As soon as you do it by committee, everything gets messed up.
1: That's right. This is the exception to that rule.
21: It is. It appears to be.
1: And the other thing I was going to point out is, remember, this is passed by the Continental Congress, just to actually give it some more heft. The Continental Congress is essentially our first national government. The Americans start using this word Congress to mean legislature. So the Continental Congress is eventually replaced by the Articles of Confederation, the Congress then, that eventually becomes the Congress of the United States. So it's a precursor Congress, legislative body for our country. So this really is our first founding document. And if you open the U.S. Code book, the very beginning, the first page of the U.S. Code, the first thing you see is the Declaration of Independence, because it's an organic document.
21: A cynic would note that it's been all downhill for Congress since then. they peaked. They peaked, Dr. Spaulding. You detail
1: that was pretty close to their peak, yes.
21: Your great book, The Making of the American Mind, The Story of Our Declaration of Independence, is so vivid, and it really does bring people right into this process, and I really recommend it to people. It's a great America 250 keepsake to get. The book is The Making of the American Mind, The Story of the Declaration of Independence. Can we get to the Declaration itself, this document that is formed through this process? What are the main themes in the deck? Because most people now at this point, probably just because they remember the song from Schoolhouse Rock,
1: right. They
21: know the preamble, right? But it's a remarkable document in so many respects. What do you think are the main themes that it conveys?
1: No, I think that's right. We remember the famous parts, but it really is worth going back and reading the whole thing, especially on this anniversary. It's more like, more of like a symphony. There's different movements, different parts, different tones, different speeds, but it all hangs together. And one thing to keep in mind here is that it's really a legal document. It's written like a common law legal document. It states some principles as a preamble. It states a way of thinking. The bulk of the document, the largest part of the document, is about the grievances or complaints against the King of England. And he's been conspiring with others, which is a reference to Parliament without saying so. And he's turned into a tyrant. And because of that, they declare independence. So you have to look at it as what it is. It's a formal declaration, which is an unusual term itself, a statement of a sovereign body about a change of government. And they're going to withdraw their allegiance from one and start another. So I think the main themes of it are to state their causes and state their principles. And it has the effect of doing two things simultaneously, which we often forget. It declares independence. We're not the British anymore, but we're now going to be a separate and equal station among the powers of the earth. So it announces a new nation and lays out the principles that nation is going to be based on.
21: Yeah.
1: It's quite dramatic in that sense and quite radical. I like to use that word rather than revolutionary, in the sense that it's not like the French Revolution, but it's radical in the sense it goes down to the root, radish, the root of things.
21: Yeah.
1: So it goes back to an older argument to lay the ground for this new thing being created. It's a complete different direction.
21: Yeah.
1: And that's very important.
21: It always strikes me, Dr. Spaulding, when you read the Declaration of Independence, and I think it really helps to read it out loud, that it isn't addressed to any...
1: Actually,
21: go ahead.
1: No, on that point, Larry, I know you'll appreciate this. Both Jefferson and John Adams, who's also in the committee, are trained in rhetoric. The original draft of the Declaration actually has marks on the paper telling us that Jefferson meant the document to be read out loud. He has emphasis marks on it. So it is oral document.
3: It's 100% true. I actually read it on the air on July 4th a couple of years ago on this radio station. And as you read it, you can feel the cadence. You can feel it build. You can feel them making the case. But what I was struck by is it's not addressed to any specific body. You could say this was written for the king or written for parliament or written to explain to the Brits why, you know, they were divorcing themselves. But you could also see this as being written for the colonists, for these brand new Americans to rally their support and explain this is why we're doing this and who's with me, right? Who's going to storm the barricade with me? I love that aspect of it. And to that end, was this recognized at the time as so significant and so important? Did they recognize that this was a game changer? I mean,

0: 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Fireworks will be shot off at 9. The World's Oldest Rodeo Dance runs from 8 Saturday night to 1 Sunday morning at the Depot Marketplace parking lot on Sheldon Street. That's your KQ&A Nightbeat. I'm Bill Monroe.
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1: We continue with Dr. Matthew Spaulding. He is the Dean of the Van Andel Graduate School of Government at Hillsdale, the D.C. campus. By the way, if you know of anyone looking for a graduate program, Masters of Government, get them to D.C. Get them to that Hillsdale program. If you're currently working in D.C., whether you're on Capitol Hill or your law office or what have you, this is your opportunity not only to get a great education, unlike any other graduate program in Washington, D.C., but also, I think, Dr. Spaulding, you will back me up on this, people who graduate from your program and get their degree also end up automatically being part of the Hillsdale Mafia, which is growing pretty large in Washington, D.C. How many people who are really influential doing things connected back to Hillsdale?
2: I always like the they thought it was a christening, the Hillsdale Mafia, but I kind of like it because that means I'm a Don.
1: That's we kiss the ring. We talked a little bit about the relevance and the impact that the Declaration had at that time. In a second, I want to ask you about whether that ripple still is felt, whether there's still an impact here today. But before we do, I always heard this story. You know, you talk about part of this was to rally the troops, literally rallying the troops. And I know the George Washington there, General Washington, had it read to the troops the second they got their copies. I'm told if you do the Lower Manhattan Revolutionary War tour that they do there, it's really amazing, the historical locations there. I'm told this was read outside Chauncey's Tavern, which is still there. It's a great place. You can hear the echoes of the Sons of Liberty in the walls there. And the crowd was so riled up by the Declaration that they marched uptown a couple of blocks to what is now New York City Hall, and they tore down the statue of King George and then melted it down to make bullets for their muskets. Is that true or is that apocryphal?
2: No, that actually is a true story.
1: I love that.
2: And we know that because it was some of Washington's officers and soldiers went down there. And Washington himself wasn't really happy with tearing down the statue because he thought that was getting a little too revolutionary.
1: Which is ironic considering we've got lunatics trying to tear down his statue right now in this country.
2: That's right. But having said that, he approved and actually gave permission to see that lead statue was melted into musket balls. On the other hand, but it is a true story. It's a great story.
1: I love that. That's that right there. That's the imagery you want for the 250th right now, that these words were so inspiring that we kind of had to load our muskets and take it to the enemy. So how are we affected by the Declaration today? A lot of people look at it. Yes, it was our founding document. Yes, it was important. But now it's not as important. It's not as relevant. Now it's really more about the Constitution and the living, breathing document that governs our form of government now.
2: That's a good point about the Constitution. Constitution is, from a day-to-day point of view, more important because it's the kind of centerpiece of our whole legal system. But having said that, I would suggest the Declaration actually is still very much in our bloodstream. It really is our civic identity, its words have become a kind of our national poetry. If you think about it, think about current presidents in our lifetimes. I mean, clearly President Trump talks about the Declaration. President Obama in his inauguration talked about the Declaration. Ronald Reagan famously talked about the Declaration a lot. Lincoln, Franklin Roosevelt, you go back through history, all the great presidents and all the great administrations and political movements, even you think of the abolitionists, the women's movement or anti-communist movement in the Cold War, they all go back to the Declaration. Martin Luther King, back to the Declaration. Frederick Douglass, back to the Declaration. So it's still fundamentally in our life's bloodstream. And I think that has something to do with what it actually says and the fact that it's not a merely, quote-unquote, merely revolutionary document in the moment. They were writing for a larger sense of history, of posterity, of the future, and they knew the Republican cause, small r, free government, self-governing Republican cause, was dependent upon what they did here. And so win or lose, this was going to be a permanent claim based on the rights of man that would be that would not merely be an 18th century thing. One of my professors always liked to say that, you know, Thomas Jefferson knew he was writing in the 18th century, but he didn't think he was writing an 18th century document, if that makes sense, right? Today we're bombarded with a sense of you got to think about it merely in your time, as if nothing is permanent, nothing transcends time. But that was not their world. They're clearly thinking of a larger universe in which this is all occurring.
1: Fantastic. It is a timeless document, and here 250 years later, it's just as relevant. Dr. Matthew Spaulding, enjoy your Independence Day. It's great talking with you. Thanks for joining us.
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5: Fox News, I'm Ted Lindner. The heat is on as millions of Americans are sweltering under a massive heat dome. Fox Weather's Michael Estime says it's about to even get hotter.
6: We're thinking that tomorrow on Friday, not only do we add a few degrees to our actual temperatures, but also to our feels-like temperatures as well, where we could peak between 110 to 115 degrees in terms of our feels-like temperature on Friday.
5: And millions of Americans are packing the nation's roads and airports ahead of the 4th of July holiday. AAA predicting record-setting travel.
7: Record-setting 72 million Americans are expected to vacation this holiday weekend. Despite the massive numbers, travel is only up 0.5% from last year.
5: Fox's Dana Marie McNichol. And Venezuela's interim president, Delcy Rodriguez, says the death toll in the twin earthquake tragedy last week now stands at 2,595. Nearly 50,000 people remain unaccounted for. 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
8: 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Mostly sunny skies today and tomorrow. After an overnight low of 58, expect high of 90 today in the Prescott Quad Cities with a high of 91 tomorrow. 58 for your overnight low in Cottonwood in the Verde Valley with a high today of 100 and 101 on Independence Day. 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
1: Things are just so exciting here in Washington, D.C. It always is during the July 4th holiday, but specifically here on this Independence Day, the 250th anniversary of the birthday of this nation, really, declaring independence from England, from Great Britain. That's where it all began. And, well, it's just breathtaking to be able to live through this. And, frankly, full disclosure, I lived through our bicentennial as well, so I feel pretty special. Jane Hampton Cook, she's too young to remember the bicentennial, but at least you're enjoying this one. Jane Hampton Cook, presidential historian and author of the children's book First Fireworks for Independence and author of Why the 4th of July. Hey, Jane Hampton Cook, are you having fun, Jane?
16: I am, and I remember the bicentennial. I remember to the bicentennial train in Fort Worth, Texas. So, yes, I was young.
1: That's so cool. And there's so many great things going on this year as well for the 4th of July, for Independence Day. Do you feel like, I don't know, when children today are learning about our independence, I worry, Jane, that they're hearing that we were the bad guys or something, that we were just a bunch of rich colonialists and powdered wigs, and there was nothing courageous about what our founders did.
16: No, I think that's a very legitimate concern. Only 13% of eighth graders are proficient in American history. And so that just tells us that they're not being taught what happened. And, you know, someone the other day was just tossing it all off to taxes. But there were 27 grievances that they listed in the Declaration of Independence. I mean, yep. The king had dissolved their governments. They could not meet in their legislative bodies anymore. And the governor of Virginia was going up and down the rivers burning land.
1: Right.
16: And so it was dire. It maybe doesn't feel that way because we didn't live through that. And we can champion the Declaration of Independence as we should. But they were at their wit's end, and they had tried everything, even an olive branch petition, and the king
1: right.
16: wouldn't even read it.
1: Yeah.
16: So yes. And it, you know.
1: Well, and if you read the grievances, the military would barge into the town. They would like confiscate people's lands, their homes. They would force people to let soldiers sleep and board in their homes against their will and against their permission. I mean, it goes well beyond just a tax on tea.
16: Absolutely. I mean, in 1768, there was a wool factory in Boston, and they were told they had 2 hours to clear out. And this was not just their livelihood. They slept there. They lived there.
1: Mm-hmm.
16: So, yeah, it was very real. And it just, you know, it got really combustible with the Boston Massacre when the British soldiers shot, you know, teenage boys, essentially. And,
1: yeah.
16: You know, it was just this lead up. But they were so excited when they declared independence because that was the solution that they came to. It wasn't easy. You know, it took about a year before enough people were ready to declare independence, but they were ready. Common sense, a pamphlet helped them process. Yeah, this English Constitution is sickly. The monarch is sickly. 'Tis time to part, is what Thomas Paine wrote in Common Sense.
1: Yeah.
16: And, you know, so it was just so fantastic that they had the courage to make that decision.
1: By the way, I want to take a quick opportunity because I framed this conversation, Jane, in how inadequate our public school system is right now and really telling the true story of our revolution, which is just an absolute scandal. Frankly, I think it's how you can see young college-educated kids embracing socialism in certain major urban areas around this country. It's because they don't really have a good education. But mom and dad or grandma, grandpa, godmother, godfather, you can preempt that. You should get Jane's book series. It's a series of readers for young children. It's called Revolutionary Readers. You can get it at janecook.com. And these are a great series of readers that are tell the truth, the true story of our revolution and our founding. From the perspective of people who actually think we were the good guys in all of this. Jane, can you, and again, I want to get into the history of it and how excited everybody was when they finally made this decision to sign the Declaration of Independence. But one other commentary on schools. Is this by accident that this has happened with our public school system, or has there been, because I know that you're trying to focus your work on reaching kids, going over the heads of the public schools and the books that are being assigned to them, but where did all this come from? Why did we relinquish our education of our kids this way?
16: Well, I think, you know, there were some communists that came over from Europe from Germany to Columbia University, and a lot of this critical theory started there in the 1930s, and it grew. And, and you know, King George III said that he believed ardent love of country would be essential to a Republican government survival. So if our first enemy understood that love of country was essential to America's survival, then certainly our, you know, ideological enemies today have figured that out, too. So I think, and we've seen this finally bubble up in the elections this week in New York.
1: Yeah.
16: And people are out and out calling themselves socialists and communists. And so
1: it's the Frankfurt School's fruits. Yeah. 100 years later, here's the Frankfurt School bearing fruit. Well spotted, Jane. You just mentioned Thomas Paine and common sense. I like to refer to Thomas Paine as America's first conservative blogger. But instead of a laptop, he had a printing press, you know, there in his barn or whatever it is he was using. I don't think it can be overstated the impact of this anonymously published pamphlet. It even from the, you know, farmhand all the way up to George Washington himself, this became a tipping point to inspire the colonies.
16: Yes, and I made a little video about it on America 250 Jane on YouTube and then at Jane Hampton Cook on TikTok. And yes, Abigail Adams said she was charmed by it. People thought John Adams had written it, so he became jealous that he didn't write it. Everybody was talking about it. Newspapers were publishing that you can go buy a copy, you know, over at this store over here on, you know, First Street. So it was the biggest blockbuster Amazon has ever had. That's what it was like in terms of the proportionality of how many people that pamphlet reached.
1: So can I ask you, I don't know, this may sound ignorant, but why do we celebrate on the 4th? Because all we did was approve and sign a document. You know, we voted for a document that said we're declaring something, but we hadn't actually achieved anything. We just declared it. We had to fight a war. We had to get a surrender. And then we had to go through the travails of the and failure of the Articles of Confederation. I mean, wouldn't it be more apt to celebrate the passage of our Constitution as the birthday of our nation versus the 4th of July?
16: Well, and one of my children's books is called Why the 4th of July, and it talks about that. Well, why wasn't it the battles of Lexington Concord when the first shots were fired? And I think it's because that declaration wasn't just issued. It was copied and distributed. They sent horseback messengers with copies of the Declaration of Independence throughout the towns, and they were reading it on their town squares to the people. George Washington's men, it was read out loud to them. I think it's because of the way it was spread. It became something tangible that people could hold on to. So I like to look at the Declaration as planting the seeds of liberty, and America 250 is the harvest. We can look back and see, you know, moments when the civil rights movements of, you know, women's voting rights, they were talking about applying the Declaration to women. You know, we can see, look back and see the harvest point, and the Declaration planted those seeds. And I think that's why we celebrate it over other important things.
1: Yeah. Yeah, that does make sense, and it's such an astounding document. And by the way, it was I mentioned this to some friends of mine I was talking to. In a weird way, you know, oftentimes people say nothing good gets created by a committee. But this was, I mean, everyone, Thomas Jefferson wrote the bulk of it. But ultimately, everybody, they voted and they, you know, they edited it. Thomas Jefferson hated that. But it really was a committee that came up with this declaration, ironically.
16: It was. It was Benjamin Franklin, John Adams, Thomas Jefferson, and it was Adams who chose Declaration. Excuse me, who chose Thomas Jefferson to write the Declaration because he had an elegant pen. He was such a gifted writer. I mean, they were passing out samples of Jefferson's writings before they picked him. And there was this process. Ben Franklin was elbowing him during the negotiations and telling him, hey, you know, funny jokes to keep Jefferson's spirits light, because it was difficult to listen to the criticism. I know, as a writer, the hardest part is when I get notes back from my editor. You know, I have to take a big gulp.
1: Right.
16: I have to go, okay.
1: Imagine Tom Jefferson swallowing his pride because some backbencher from Delaware wanted to make a change. Jane Hampton Cook is our guest, presidential historian, who I like to say, you know, loves our country, unlike some of her colleagues. You recently wrote an essay that I found fascinating, and it had to do with the transformation of religious sentiments. Everybody thinks that this is a Protestant country. There were actually a lot of different religious faiths represented in the colonies and really in that room during the debate over the Declaration of Independence. And John Adams spoke about this, right? That this was something that they all had to overcome and figure out how all of these faiths could live harmoniously.
16: That's right. So it's the first time the Continental Congress met, someone wanted to bring in a minister, and they had this big fight over which minister they could bring in. And Adams said, well, some of us were Anabaptists, some Congregationalists, some Presbyterians, some Episcopalians. And just Samuel Adams stood up and said, I am not a bigot. I can hear the prayer of a man of piety and virtue who is also a friend to his country. But then that same year, the Church of England was arresting Baptist ministers in Virginia. So they realized that they felt like they couldn't even hear the prayer of someone who wasn't in their specific denomination. That's how closed off they were. And that makes sense in a sense, because we had all these pockets of people come to America for religious liberty. You know, and some were Protestants. There were Catholics in Maryland. And they had to overcome and realize we've got to have tolerance and religious liberty. And so that was really their first big struggle ideologically. The diversity, if you want to use that term, was getting over that struggle.
1: Religious diversity, which, by the way, is, you know, an important value to recognize, that is diversity that had nothing to do with, you know, it was just an important distinction, especially considering how critically important freedom of faith and the practice of one's faith was to all of those early settlers and colonists at that time. And of course, in the Second Continental Congress, Charles Carroll, Carrollton, Maryland, was the Catholic who signed the Declaration of Independence. And John Adams' private writings, he was no big fan of the Papists, but they got along. They figured it out.
16: They did. They figured it out. And they had enough confidence in what they believed to let it be free.
1: Yes.
16: And that is what, you know, and that was, they had the change of hearts and minds, their religious sentiments, is how Adams said that was the real American Revolution.
1: Well, it was a great demonstration for all of us. I mean, not only for the Americans at that time to see all of those diverse faiths get together and figure it out and focus on something that bound them together, but it's also a good lesson for all of us 250 years later, I would think, Jane.
16: Oh, yeah, absolutely. Because, you know, we tend to paint, especially the left paints the founders as all monolithic, all the same. And they really, they saw, you know, Adams said it was like a variety of nations. They really saw themselves very differently. Patrick Henry said, I am not a Virginian, I am an American.
1: Amazing.
16: And that was the first step toward uniting the country.
1: Jane Hampton Cook, stay there, because, yes, there were a lot of different regions and everyone thinks of Philadelphia. But coming up, I'm going to talk specifically about New York City and how critically important New York City was to the Revolution, considering the scary revolution we see there now.
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0: Nation. I'm told that because started doing this, I think, for the celebration of the moon landing. And now you're doing it basically all week next week. You're going to be doing the Monument Illumination event.
1: That's right, Larry. And that's exactly what we did when we kicked it off on New Year's Eve, when we did it January 1st to January 5th. And it's basically taking the Washington Monument and turning it into a living canvas of American history. If you haven't seen it, this is unbelievable. It tells a great American story. We light up all four sides of the Washington Monument.
0: So incredible. Once in a lifetime, Keith Kroc. Thank you for running this thing so well. Can't wait to get down there and check it out. Thank you, sir. This is O'Connor and Company.
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0: Valley's Red, White, and Boom celebration at the Civic Center on the Green on Skook Boulevard. Other featured performers include the Grant Brothers and Drew Rinn. That's your KQNA Nightbeat. I'm Bill Monroe.
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1: Arizona News Audio, heading into the 4th of July weekend, fire agencies across the state are gearing up for a busy weekend. Antonio Canizales is with Tucson Fire.
2: A lot of kids out of school, a lot of people doing their summer activities and family activities, the events scheduled through the cities with fireworks and festivals and things like that going on.
1: Canizales says while they don't call in additional help at the stations, they do have additional crews monitoring public fireworks displays. Crews keeping busy on the south flank of the 21,000-acre pocket fire, now 25% contained north of Sedona. Fire spokesman Dick Fleshman says the main driver for growth is transition from the wind to the terrain.
3: Because our winds aren't strong enough, it actually used the terrain, so the fire moved west, just south of Maroon Mountain, and had a pretty good run. But again, that's moving away from the communities.
1: Oak Creek, the only remaining community in set evacuation status. Man accused of threatening Maricopa County Sheriff Jerry Sheridan facing charges. Sheriff's office saying Jose Angel Valadez was arrested after posting threats. Jeff Scott, Arizona News Audio.
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1: And we continue with the great Selena Zito, one of our favorites, and has been so for a decade now, actually, since I used to work with her a bit when I was at the Washington Examiner before I came over to Town Hall. Her book is Butler, The Untold Story of the Near Assassination of Donald Trump and the Fight for America's Heartland. Also, you should read her book, The Great Revolt, about the 2016 presidential election. It made me a smarter person to understand exactly what was going on. To that end, Selena, I just reread. I'm going to reread The Revolt, The Great Revolt, because I think it'll prep me for the upcoming election in 28. I just reread Hillbilly Elegy, which is so informative, not just about that election, but about who J.D. Vance is and about the fight for these very same voters, the ones that you talk to in an interview all the time, the ones that we just agreed Josh Shapiro is pretty tone deaf toward. If this ends up being J.D. Vance versus Josh Shapiro, Hillbilly Elegy could be the roadmap into why J.D. Vance actually resonates in those very same states.
2: Right. The bulk of this of the state that has that is in Appalachia forever and a day voted Democrat. Right. Yeah. But we're talking New Deal Democrats. Right. And that all began to change in 2006, 2010, 2014, then you led up to 2016, yeah. Right? And these are the counties in my state that decide elections. And these are the parts of Appalachia that Vance has a real deep connection with because he understands their culture, their worldview. It's very fiercely independent.
1: Yeah.
2: It doesn't particularly love either party, and you have to be able to speak to that, and that's the struggle that Shapiro will have as he's moving towards being more identified as a Democrat as opposed to a moderate, independent-thinking governor, someone who governs well.
1: Yeah, I think you're right. And those areas, is it anything like Douglas Heights? Because you spoke on social media about how you celebrated America's 250. This is so on brand for you. No, I'm not going to Washington, D.C. I'm in Douglas Heights, darn it.
2: Well, I do live in Appalachia. I live in Westmoreland County. We have this wonderful little neighborhood that's like located on the ridge of a mountain. And we, about five times a year, we do a block party, and we decided to do our, usually we do it on the 4th of July, but we decided because it was such a big year and everyone might have plans that we would have our independence celebration yesterday.
1: Yeah.
2: And so, you know, there's like 29 little kids under the age of 8 on our street, and we, you know, everybody brings potluck. We have burgers and hot dogs. It was sunny and beautiful until it wasn't.
1: Oh, no.
2: And it poured. It poured so hard. And you know what? Everyone should check out my little reel on Twitter, Zito Selena. But you see these kids just like playing hockey in the pouring down rain on
1: That's
2: the
1: right.
2: street. Like running through the puddles on their scooters, laying in the puddles. This will be a day they will never forget. This will be an imprint of their childhood.
1: Hilarious.
2: And they all celebrated, you know, our country together yesterday.
1: Speaking of days that Americans will never forget, you've been doing this series at the Washington Examiner on this day, where you've been pinpointing certain days in the lead up to July 4th, because a whole lot went on 250 years ago in our country that brought us to the signing of the Declaration of Independence. It's been a great series. Are you enjoying sort of playing a historian in this regard?
2: I really, really enjoy it. I've done it every day since January 1st and chronicle what happened on this day 250 years ago. And it takes me several hours. I usually get up at 5 and have it out by 9 or 10. And I really try to go into detail what's going on in different parts of the colonies with a focus on Washington and who at this point is in New York. And today he sees on the horizon 48 ships coming in, British ships.
1: Yeah, an armada.
2: The day that he has been dreading has happened. But also on this day, the Committee of Five hand in the their declaration for editing by Benjamin Franklin and John Adams. And in South Carolina, the South Carolinians hold off an attack thanks to the palmetto tree and the fort, and the assault that they took just sort of falls flat because of the softness of the tree. And so it's just like today is just like such a big day.
1: Yeah. Is that how that palmetto tree got its way onto the state flag for South Carolina? I
2: yes,
1: know that it's so distinctive. I didn't realize that.
2: Yes.
1: All right. I'm going to have to read that in your column today. I hope everyone does read Selena Zito's column today and every day. Bookmark it. And not to add more to your plate, Selena, but you should think about serializing or taking this serial daily thing that you've done and sort of maybe put this into a volume hardcover book, a keepsake of America's 250.
2: It's been really joyful to do. And I always thought, like, I didn't really know a lot about what happened. No, I didn't.
1: Well, and that's part of the fun of writing a series like this is that you educate yourself while you're educating so many of us. 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
2: That sounds awesome. 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Happy Independence Week.
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7: Fox News, I'm CJ Papa. Major event later tonight, Times Square, New York City. Fox's Grinnell Scott is there.
8: The iconic ball drop that rings in each new year in New York City will also mark America's semi-quincentennial and kick off the next 250 years. The ball will descend 8 times, starting at 10 o'clock this morning for 2 U.S. territories, Guam and the Northern Mariana Islands.
7: 250 candles on the birthday cake for the U.S. This woman visiting the National Mall, proud to be an American.
9: I'm a naturalized citizen, immigrant, and so this is my country. I love it.
7: And be prepared for extreme heat. Fox Weather's Britta Merwin.
10: The massive heat dome is expanding across the Mid-Atlantic and the Northeast. So if you thought yesterday was hot, today's going to feel brutal.
7: 103 degrees, the forecast for D.C., that from Fox Weather. 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
22: 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Fireworks will be shot off at 9. The World's Oldest Rodeo Dance runs from 8 Saturday night to 1 Sunday morning at the Depot Marketplace parking lot on Sheldon Street. That's your KQ&A Night Beat. I'm Bill Monroe.
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16: Welcome back. I went really long with the general, but man, there's just not enough time in the day to get all the information that we need, that he knows about the things that matter most to Ukraine. And I know people are tired of Ukraine 4.5 hours in. Imagine 4.5 years in. But can you imagine if you're actually fighting? And understand, they are the backstop to Europe, because if they went right through Ukraine in 4 days, as our geniuses predicted, they would have been knocking on Germany's door, who basically doesn't have a military. But it woke them up. And it woke up NATO, and that which makes the meeting with NATO even more impactful for the President of the United States. And they're not going to have that we're pulling out troops speech coming from the Secretary of War. It's going to be, we're in this, so let's win this. And that's what I hope. The President gets a new team to work Ukraine and a separate one to work Iran. It's not hard. Got plenty of people.

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12: State Park, in celebration of America 250. What more do you need besides Lady Liberty and Brian Kilmeade?
13: I'm concerned that we're still on step one, because 3 months ago when we started the original ceasefire, the one precondition was that there'd be a no-strings-attached opening of the Strait of Hormuz. We haven't seen that. The blockade is now lifted, which means that we've taken some of the pressure off of Iran, and I'm concerned they're continuing to play us and play for time.
14: General Tigard, not pulling back, is really concerned that the MOU would just set us up for failure, I think, anyway, because there's so much gray area in it, and they didn't level with us in days before they released it. Oh, they're not going to pay tolls. Well, they think they are. Oh, they're going to give up and allow inspectors in. They say they're not. We have to defund their proxies. They're still funding their proxies, and are asking Israel to leave Hezbollah alone and get out of Lebanon. Lieutenant Colonel Alan West joins me now, American Constitutional Rights Union Executive Director. Colonel, your thoughts about what the general said? He finds the state of the strait.
15: No, I mean, I have to agree wholeheartedly with the general, and happy Independence Day, Brian. It's great to be with you, because we missed a window of opportunity, and now Iran is weakened. There's no doubt about it, and you and I have had this conversation previously, but they're not defeated, and as a matter of fact, they see themselves in a stronger position to manipulate us, because, you know, President Trump is up against a couple of hard issues here in the country, and one of those with the gas prices, and other is the impending midterm elections. In a theocracy, they don't care about elections, because there aren't really any elections. They are in totalitarian control and power there, just the same with China and Xi Jinping. So the president has to be concerned about these domestic issues, political issues, economic issues, and I think that binds him up a little bit when it comes to dealing with Iran, and they know that.
14: So how do you think they're going to play this, Iran?
15: Well, I think Iran's just going to continue, as the general said, they're going to string it out. They're going to continue to violate the quote-unquote ceasefire. I don't think we're going to see anything going any right direction after the end of the quote-unquote 60 days for this memorandum of understanding. I think that they will just, you know, continue to be who they are, and they will continue to try to manipulate and threaten and coerce people in the Strait of Hormuz. And again, they're receiving revenues from the sale of their oil and gas now, so they're still propped up.
14: I think he has to get to November somehow, and guess who knows that?
15: Yes.
14: Iran. And now we have a situation where they're saying that they're charging for the strait, and we're saying they're not. That is black and white. That's not gray area. That's where the rubber hits the road. Now, I don't know if the president's going to say we're just going to bring people through our side of the strait, because we did that and they took a shot at us, and then we took about 10 shots at them, and then they hit Kuwait, and they hit Kuwait, and they also hit Bahrain. So that puts our guys in jeopardy, because they're going for our bases. The president evidently told the Wall Street Journal that they sat down and said, what would going back full bore look like? Is that what you'd be for now, knowing what, because you're also a guy who knows politics, knowing what the stakes are?
15: Well, I think that window of opportunity is very tight and maybe has closed, because the two things, the centers of gravity for them are their oil and gas revenues. That's why Kargil is important, and control of the Straits of Hormuz. That's the other thing. They want to continue to hold the rest of the world hostage. So we should have seized control of the Straits of Hormuz early on in this Operation Epic Fury. I don't think we can restart everything and go back to that, because what could happen is another spike in gasoline prices, and the American people right now are seeing those things tumble. The administration is touting the fact that gasoline prices are tumbling, so I don't think you're in a position right now to restart that.
14: Tallarico is out there in a dead heat with the former Attorney General, Paxson. Why? Why are they tied? They couldn't be more different.
15: Well, yeah, they couldn't be more different, but I think that right now, when you look at the major urban population centers here in Texas, they're blue. I mean, anybody can look at the county breakdown of Texas from the last 2024 presidential election that tells the story. And I think also, Senator Cornyn needs to come out and say, you know, I'm behind, Attorney General Paxton, and get his followers to be behind him, because we could be heading to another Robert Francis O'Rourke, Ted Cruz race, where Ted Cruz only won about 2.4%. So, yes, I think it's going to be tight. Do I think that, it's all about the turnout? Of course. But I don't think Tallarico, again, he is not going to do well, be successful in East Texas, West Texas, and South Texas along the border. But it's not going to be some blowout win. I don't see that happening.
14: So I want you to hear what some people, as we look at America 250, feel about this day. Cut one.
16: I've been struggling with what are we actually celebrating. And so I'm really going into July 4th, grappling with whether or not the ugly ghosts of our country have us by the nape of the neck, Mika.
17: I took one of those sightseeing boats, and I passed by Ellis Island and the Statue of Liberty, and it brought me to tears.
18: I'm not going to his celebrations. I'm going to do my own set of celebrations. You know, this is an opportunity for us all to come together and to celebrate the promise of America, not Donald Trump, because everything Donald Trump does is about Donald Trump.
14: So that's the attitude on the left. I would tell you that if Joe Biden was president or Kamala Harris was president, we would still have 84% of Republicans saying they're patriotic and appreciate our day. Only 27% are very patriotic for America among Democrats.
15: Well, I think, again, that comes out to that chasm that we see happening, and it's an ideological chasm. It's this Marxist leftist chasm as opposed to constitutional conservatism and people that believe in our fundamental principles and values, our Declaration, our Constitution. And you're right. If it had been Kamala Harris sitting up there, everyone would be giddy. Everyone would be talking about how great it is to have a, first black female president, supervising our 250th celebration. And look, it's going to be the 250th celebration. I will be honored to be part of it. I will be happy. I will be, cheering us on as the United States of America. But that's not who the left is. They want to continue to make this about one person. And I think this is why they're going to fail when it comes to the midterm elections, because they're not offering the American people anything other than wealth redistribution, nationalizing economic production, taking over your property.
14: So this whole thing about what's happening at the Washington Mall, where 9 or 10 states have decided not to participate, Pennsylvania says we couldn't get a sponsor, and we think it's too political. I walked through that. There's nothing political. It's all historical. Yeah. And what your city has to offer tourists or people that live there. So Governor Shapiro, who many people think is a centrist and everybody think is running for president, flat out lied. Listen to Congressman Republican Dan Muser, cut three.
19: Wow, what we've done with the Pennsylvania booth, I think it's the most crowded booth. John Shapiro, I mean, to state that businesses did not want to participate, that's why we had an empty booth, was just a falsehood. We all got together and we started making calls to businesses, and not one business said, oh no, we're not interested. They were very excited. They said, thank you.
14: Yeah. I mean, does he think we're idiots?
15: Yeah.
14: You can't get a sponsor as a governor in Pennsylvania on a July 4th celebration when we have the Liberty Bell in Pennsylvania. We got the Continental Congress Declaration of Independence was fired. You can't get a sponsor. Then you are the worst salesman ever.
15: Not to mention that's the birthplace of the United States Marine Corps, November the 10th, 1775, Ton Tavern. Yeah, I think that this shows this ideological divide that we have, and that you have a party that is being overtaken by Marxists, and many of them are welcoming them because they're afraid of what could happen to them politically. But they're showing the American people, true American patriots, that they don't care for this country, they don't love this country, they don't like our foundation and our fundamentals, and I believe that that's going to be rejected. What the Democrats are really doing, they're making commercial advertisements for the next two election cycles here in the midterm and also for the 2028 presidential cycle.
14: Lieutenant Colonel Alan West, thanks for all you've done to the country and continue to do. Enjoy the 4th.
15: Shale, it's a great country, and everyone out there, please read the entire Declaration of Independence. That's an important document.
14: You got it. Thanks so much, Lieutenant Colonel Alan West. When we come back, I'll have a chance to read your emails, briankilmeade.com, and if we can work it out here on Liberty Island, maybe even take some calls and also go over with the rise of socialism. Today in the Wall Street Journal, Mark Penn, who got Bill Clinton elected twice and helped Hillary Clinton become senator, has written an editorial, along with Andrew Stein, two Democrats, saying it's time for them to take their party back. Is anybody going to listen? Back in a moment.
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6: Arizona News Audio, heading into the 4th of July weekend, fire agencies across the state are gearing up for a busy weekend. Antonio Canizales is with Tucson Fire.
7: A lot of kids out of school, a lot of people doing their summer activities and family activities, the events scheduled through the cities with fireworks and festivals and things like that going on.
6: Canizales says while they don't call in additional help at the stations, they do have additional crews monitoring public fireworks displays. Crews keeping busy on the south flank of the 21,000-acre pocket fire, now 25% contained north of Sedona. Fire spokesman Dick Fleshman says the main driver for growth is transition from the wind to the terrain.
8: Because our winds aren't strong enough, it actually used the terrain, so the fire moves west, just south of Maroon Mountain, and had a pretty good run. But again, that's moving away from the communities.
6: Oak Creek, the only remaining community in set evacuation status. Man accused of threatening Maricopa County Sheriff Jerry Sheridan facing charges. Sheriff's office saying Jose Angel Valadez was arrested after posting threats. Jeff Scott, Arizona News Audio.
9: If you don't have gas in your home, but something doesn't smell good.
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12: Liberty State Park, inside of the Statue of Liberty for America 250. It's Brian Kilmeade.
13: All right, here we go. I used to say from 48th and 6th, not anymore. By the way, it's too crowded today. I'm so glad I'm out of New York City. I'm in New Jersey, Liberty Island, Liberty Park, overlooking the Statue of Liberty, Ellis Island, and everything else. We have a busy hour coming your way. And we have a lot going on here today as we celebrate America's 250th birthday. Keep in mind, too, that we do this by looking back, but I am also shocked and disheartened how many people are not celebrating this birthday and don't think it's a big deal. I really recommend that those people consider leaving the country and find something that fits their needs. And I don't mean that in a derogatory way, literally. Please try someplace else and let me know how that goes. Joining us this hour, Mr. Stephen Stretch Armstrong is currently the NORAD Commander-in-Chief. He's going to talk about Operation, that Golden Shield, the Golden Dome, to save us from any type of missile strike. It's going to cost a lot of money, but I think it's going to be worth it. We're going to talk to Olga Onda, and she is someone in charge of the Lafayette Museum. Without General Lafayette fighting with us in the Revolutionary War, perhaps we're not as successful, and Ben Domenech is standing by. So let's get to the big three.
14: Number three.
15: So I think people need to reframe what that idea is of America and what that dream is for you. It's a lot different than it was for our parents and grandparents. So make it what you want. People, come on.
16: If you work hard, definitely get a good education. I think those things go hand in hand. You can't have one without the other.
13: All right, that is part of the birthday celebration here in America. We get more details on what to expect from city to city, especially on July 4th when I'll be in Washington, D.C. with the great Sean Hannity, Dana Perino, Brett Baer, and Harris Faulkner.
14: Number two.
17: I'm concerned that we're still on step one, because 3 months ago when we started the original ceasefire, the one precondition was that there'd be a no strings attached opening of the Strait of Hormuz. And I'm concerned they're continuing to play us and play for time.
13: That is General Eichert. Iran and the U.S. could not be further apart thanks to the terrible MOU. We'll review.
14: Number one.
18: Standing with unions, guaranteeing health care through Medicare for all. And I think that is winning up and down the ballot, because for too long we've been focused on parties and where the parties are going rather than the people and what the people need. And I think this movement is about the people and what we can do to actually serve them.
13: Yeah, nobody wants Medicare for all. Have you thought about that? Dems have a huge internal problem, and the rabble-rousing socialists seem to be reveling in it, while the rest of the party should be panicking as another radical gets an AOC endorsement in Michigan, defying Leader Schumer, if he's still the leader. Ben Domenech joins us now. Ben, as we look at America 250, what portion of the country do you think is on board and ready to celebrate?
19: Well, Brian, I just want to tell you that in the last minute and a half, I just moved a car seat, so you might hear some sounds of children in the background during this interview.
13: I'd love it.
19: The truth is that I think the Democrats have a much bigger problem on their hands than anyone is currently acknowledging, and the big part of that is that their leadership is completely bereft of power. They do not have the kind of authority that they have had for essentially the last two decades under Nancy Pelosi's leadership. And that's a situation that I think creates a decrepit leadership that can be exploited, that can be taken advantage of, and that is beholden to all of the energy that we're seeing among these young socialists and young Marxists. And that's something that I think is very dangerous for the country. Republicans in Washington, for too long, I think, have thought of this as a sideshow that actually played to their benefit, because these people were so crazy, because they were so off the map in terms of their ideological position. In reality, I think it's very dangerous for the country to have capitalism become something that is only a Republican talking point, only a Republican ideological position. Instead, I think we're moving toward a point where the Democrats are really going to be at odds with the very principles that have made America the greatest nation in the world, and, you know, everything that contributes to this 250th anniversary.
13: What people are missing is the socialist movement is not being driven by the working class. Do you see how low the numbers are of working class people who are running for office? And they're not blue collar people.
19: Not at all. It is a champagne socialist movement. It is entirely backed by these overly educated, these master's degree holding folks who are, quite frankly, I think, operating out of a position of some degree of guilt about the way that they made their money, perhaps, or the way that they've achieved things in America. And the way that they're covering up for that is the fact that they're saying, of course, I'm with killing the billionaires. I'm with, killing executives. I'm with Luigi Mangione. I'm with all this other stuff. And that, to me, is something that is just so devastating for the country as a whole, and quite frankly, will break us apart. And it's the kind of thing that we haven't seen for a very long time. You have to go back to the 1970s and the rash of bombings and the type of things that we saw, from the people who were, true radicals back then, to have anything approaching what we're seeing today.
20: So I want you to hear Abdul El-Sayed, who yesterday got AOC's endorsement, which matters, by the way. And Chuck Schumer is endorsing Stevens, Haley Stevens, for that Democratic nomination to go against Mike Rogers over in Michigan. Listen to him talk about capitalism. Cut 18.
18: I don't identify as a socialist. I just read about capitalism. And I can tell you that capitalism, its biggest danger was never government regulation. Its biggest danger was always monopoly and oligopoly. And we've gotten to a point in our economy right now where no matter what you want to buy, what you want to pay for, there are like two or three mega conglomerates that get to decide what that price is. They use AI and algorithms to collude to raise your prices on you. I think part of the reason they get to do that is because corporations have too much of a say in who our elected officials are, so they have too much of a say in our governance. I just want regulation on capitalism so that it actually works for people.
20: Really? You mean capitalism and competition, they get together and decide how cheap the Amazon box can be in your door?
19: Look, the thing is, he's trying to obfuscate here. Every single one of these candidates is trying to turn what they're saying into something that sounds very palatable and very popular. Cheaper healthcare, cheaper sort of goods, cheaper access to different things that people want, free education, across the board, not just, K through 12, but through college and beyond. They want to turn this into a situation that is all about the things that poll well and not the things that are actually their priorities, namely destroying the police, getting rid of all police, getting rid of all prisons, getting rid of virtually every, enforcement mechanism that we have, engaging in this type of, thing branded under anti-colonialism that is designed to go after Americans based on their racial background and the like to an unprecedented degree. It is absolutely abhorrent stuff, and it's completely at odds with the country and our priorities, but it's also something that I think they are just trying to sneak past a bunch of voters who, unfortunately, I think have a very short memory about the way things were under Joe Biden just 3 years ago. And it's important for Republicans and conservatives and for the president himself, I think, including during this upcoming convention, this midterm convention that they haven't done before, to reset and to refocus people on you should not forget how bad things were 3 years ago. You should understand how much things have improved. And if you want to vote for these people, you can go back to that very quickly.
20: Right. And you weave in the security in Iran in that, and that's why there was short-term pain, economic pain, when it came to gas and oil. Also, the farmers. The president's got to do a good job messaging to the farmers, many of which might be looking to switch Senate seats away and give the Democrat a shot, which would be devastating to their hopes of holding on to the Senate. But I looked at Mark Penn's editorial today in the Wall Street Journal, and he is putting the five-alarm fire that you are, Ben Domenech, on the Democratic Party. He's upset about the author. He said upset that these new socialists are talking about abolishing borders, abolishing private property, defunding the police, abolishing prisons, expressing sympathy for 9/11 and extremists that killed all those Israelis on October 7th. And he said, why are people accepting this? So this is a Democrat calling on Democrats to rise up. Just a prediction. Will any?
19: Unfortunately, Brian, I really don't think that they will. And this goes back to my first point about how toothless the Democratic leadership really is. I think they're scared of this energy. They're scared of the, you know, whatever you want to call it, the 35 to 40% of their party that is invested in this idea. These younger activist class Democrats who, quite frankly, have learned from their past experience. They're the same people who got AOC elected, who, you know, pulled off that primary upset, and they've learned from that. They've learned that they can actually take on the Democratic establishment and win. They have now sophisticated, organized, and well-funded efforts across the country that are putting these people into positions where they are going to win in majority blue districts.
20: So let's talk about what's happening with Iran. We have an MOU that has so much gray area. Both sides are saying the exact opposite things. Number one, who controls the strait? Iran says, we are administering the strait, and if you don't take go through our side of the strait, we're going to shoot at you. We say you're not allowed. And then we say, when it comes to funding the proxies, we actually, I think, agree that Iran, Israel should come out of Syria, which is a joke. They're not. And number three, I guess, when it comes to their nuclear program, we said you're going to let in weapons inspectors, and they say they're not. I mean, you can't have two sides further apart, can you?
19: No, I don't think you can. And I think that this goes to the point that, you know, look, you and I have made similar points. We haven't talked about it really, you know, that much, but it's it is really a degree of skepticism about this MOU from the get-go, because so much of it relied on the Iranians being honest. And that's really what our problem is with it. You know, Brian, I'm at the point where a no deal would be better than this deal, because it's one of these situations where, you know, you are giving up so much, really, if this goes through, in order to have faith in these Iranians to do something that they've never done before, which is to be honest about what their plans are, honest about their intent, honest about what they've actually got. We can't count on that. It's ridiculous to have any kind of assumption of that based on their past history. And because of that, unfortunately, you know, I think

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0: This is Steve Sishko with Olson's for Healthy Animals. Last year, Kathy and I went to the Prescott Film Festival, and we're very impressed. We went to see A Horse Named Winx, a film about an incredibly brave Australian racehorse. The house was full, and the true story inspired everyone. You should go this year. Olson suggests the following films: Outriding the Devil, The Great Nomad Expedition, and Jacob's Lane. It's at the Jim and Linda Lee Performing Arts Center at Yavapai College, July 13th through 18th. And if you want more info and to see the movie trailers, just go to Olson's.
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18: That is, and I think most people are feeling very optimistic. 250 years later, what adds to it, too, is the World Cup, and you're seeing the country through the world's eyes, and we're not putting on a party or a show. We're just saying, jump in, do what you want. Watch the game, can't get into the game, go to a watch party, go to a sports bar, go to a restaurant, hop in a hotel, and people are loving it. Olga Anna Dule is a co-creator of a major new expedition, Lafayette Between France and America, History and Legend. And when we talk about the Revolutionary War, we've been doing a lot of that lately. I think you can never discount the role of Lafayette. Best friends with Alexander Hamilton, with George Washington, with James Monroe and James Madison and Jefferson. What was his role? And why did he seem to be so popular with the Americans that mattered most? Let's ask Olga Anna Dule. Olga, as co-creator of the major new expedition, Lafayette Between France and America, what do you want people to know about Lafayette?
19: Very wealthy aristocratic family, and he was from early on inspired by ideas of liberty and wanted to help Americans win the war against the British. And so he came to America at the age of 19, and he offered his services to George Washington, and he became a major general right away in the American Continental Army. So this was a very interesting story from the beginning. He became also very close to George Washington. He was considered his adopted son because George Washington didn't have a son. And Lafayette had lost his father in the Seventh Year War, which was very devastating for him as a young man. So he was two when he lost his father. So he was very determined to help the Americans to win the war.
18: Understood. But what was his genius? Why was he so smart? Why did he hit it off so well? Why is it that if James Monroe and Madison and Jefferson and Washington saw such greatness in him, what was it about him?
19: He was very smart, first of all. He had a lot of money, and he put his money, to something useful and wanted to help, as I said, the Americans to win the war. And he was also a great military figure. He participated in the Battle of Brandywine on the 11th of October, 1777. And he was wounded there, so he was already on the path to heroism from the very beginning of his stay in America. And then he participated in major battles throughout his stay, first trip to America. So he was considered a brilliant strategist, But he was also a diplomat, a pretty good diplomat. He was among those, such as Benjamin Franklin, who persuaded the French king to actually enter the war officially against the British. So he, Lafayette, along with other people, as I said, you know, including Benjamin Franklin, who had been in France for a while, you know, were able to persuade the king to enter the war. And in 1778, a treaty of alliance was signed between the two countries. So not only was Lafayette a military strategist, but he was also a diplomat that facilitated, you know, the Franco-American alliance.
18: So I see Lafayette everywhere, and, you know, there's Lafayette street signs everywhere sprinkled throughout New York. Not many people know the role he played. But when the French Revolution happened, they went after him, didn't they? And wasn't it Ambassador James Monroe that took him and his family in?
19: Yeah, well, he, you know, when he went back to France, he participated in the French Revolution in the first years of the revolution until 92. He was really very popular during that time, in the beginning, very, very popular. He was a deputy at the National Assembly. He drafted a declaration of the rights of men and the citizen and so on and so forth. However, he, as the commander-in-chief of the National Guard, you know, had a very tricky position. He had to defend the king and his family, and he also had to keep order, public order. So that was a difficult position for him to hold. And he was not a radical revolutionary. So when the French Revolution turned radical, then he went into the opposition, and he started, unfortunately, being considered a traitor, and he had to flee the country. He was in prison for 5 years in a prison in today's Czech Republic, which is called Olmutz, in a place where he was joined by his wife and two daughters for a whole year. So he spent 5 years away and in prison, and only after that was he able to return to France. And that was mostly thanks to Napoleon, Napoleon, who actually wanted him to occupy, wanted Lafayette to occupy some kind of public, post.
18: Position.
19: But Lafayette did not like Napoleon, so he was again in the opposition. So it's interesting, you know, he was always on the wrong side of things, especially after the revolutionary years. It's a very interesting story, you know, his French side.
18: Olga, I just thought people should know, Olga Anna Duhl is with us, co-creator of the Major New Expedition, Lafayette Between France and America, History and Legend. You put together this thing, it's in the National Archives Museum over in Paris, because you want to celebrate his 200th anniversary, along with the founding of our country 250 years ago, because they're so interlinked. So when Lafayette came here, he also came back. It was amazing. I keep reading how he was treated like a conquering hero when he returned. Did that mean a lot to him?
19: Yeah, absolutely. So after his years in prison, he returned to France, but, you know, he was no longer a popular figure. So he wanted to work on his image in France. And he was very happy when James Monroe actually extended an invitation to him to come back to America. And he was supposed to spend a few months here, but he spent 13 months visiting all the states, all 24 states that belonged at the time to the Union. And he was treated really like royalty all over the place. He was very happy to see people, to shake hands with everyone. He went to major cities. He went, as I said, to the all the states that belong to the Union. And And he was very happy to be back here. That's why you see Lafayette's name everywhere in America. You know, that was the time when they celebrated his return, and he celebrated, this major visit also by providing, some kind of feedback to Americans about their progress, including he delivered a very famous speech on the 10th of December, 1824. To Congress. He was the very first foreigner to have been invited to do that.
18: Wow.
19: To do that.
18: And I understand that too. He got
19: documents. Excuse me. I'm sorry.
18: I understand that too. He promised Washington promised him, you win this war, end slavery. And that's the one thing that they did separate on. He was really disappointed we did not get rid of slavery when we won the war, right?
19: Yes. I have a beautiful story to tell about this. Lafayette became an abolitionist from early on. He was in contact with British abolitionists, he proposed to George Washington a project of emancipation of slaves. You know, he said, I would like to buy a plantation with you. And George Washington, this was in 83, Washington said, I don't think we are ready for that. So he did not participate. But Lafayette put his own money, to task, and he bought a plantation, actually three of them, but one was more, flourishing in French Guiana. And that's where he tried this project of gradual emancipation. Yeah. So he wanted these people, about 70 of them, first to be educated, then to work for a salary, and then, gain their freedom. The idea was that they could not be free, without having some kind of survival skills in society.
18: Wow.
19: And
18: Real quick, because we're up against the break. That's just some of the major stories. When people think about founding fathers, absolutely think about them and thank them, but do not diminish the impact of French General Lafayette. Olga Anna Duhl from Paris, talking about her expedition between France and America. Go check it out at the National Archives Museum in Paris. Olga, thanks so much for sharing your story, because it's an important part of our story. Brian Kilmeade, Liberty Island, Liberty Park, don't move.
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8: Arizona News Audio, heading into the 4th of July weekend, fire agencies across the state are gearing up for a busy weekend. Antonio Canizales is with Tucson Fire.
9: A lot of kids out of school, a lot of people doing their summer activities and family activities, the events scheduled through the cities with fireworks and festivals and things like that going on.
8: Canizales says while they don't call in additional help at the stations, they do have additional crews monitoring public fireworks displays. Crews keeping busy on the south flank of the 21,000-acre pocket fire, now 25% contained north of Sedona. Fire spokesman Dick Fleshman says the main driver for growth is transition from the wind to the terrain.
10: Because our winds aren't strong enough, it actually used the terrain, so the fire moved west, just south of Maroon Mountain, and had a pretty good run. But again, that's moving away from the communities.
8: Oak Creek, the only remaining community in set evacuation status. Man accused of threatening Maricopa County Sheriff Jerry Sheridan facing charges. Sheriff's office saying Jose Angel Valadez was arrested after posting threats. Jeff Scott, Arizona News Audio.
11: If you don't have gas in your home, but something doesn't smell good.
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1: I think being able to start from nothing and build a name for yourself, I think that's American Dream.
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3: So I think people need to reframe what that idea is of America and what that dream is for you. It's a lot different than it was for our parents and grandparents. So make it what you want. People, come on.
4: If you work hard, definitely get a good education. I think those things go hand in hand. You can't have one without the other.
5: Yep, there you go. Yep, there you go. And joining us now to talk about his American dream is Mr. Stephen Stretch Armstrong, currently the NORAD Commander's Chief and NORAD Strategic Engagement, serving as the premier subject matter expert and strategic engagement lead on NORAD and Operation Noble Eagle. And we all know about the Golden Dome that NORAD's looking to lead. Stephen, welcome.
6: Thank you, sir. It's good to be with you this morning.
5: So, Commander, when you look at NORAD right now and you look at the missile threats, how has it changed with the advent of these drones and what we've seen in Ukraine?
6: Yeah, so one of the biggest things that we're starting to be concerned about, we've been concerned about for years, especially with drones, is the gap in the seam that's associated with it. Because a lot of these things are very, very difficult to detect based on their radar cross-section. So if we can't see it, we get hardly, it's very difficult to mitigate it. So the first thing we're focusing on is all domain awareness and making sure that we can see things first.
5: Because we understand there's a drone that Israel's having trouble dealing with, a fiber optic drone?
6: Yes, sir. Again, that goes back to the radar cross-section and being able to see it with the current sensor laydowns that we have.
5: So that's interesting. When you talk about the Golden Dome, what does that look like for the layman?
6: Well, it's going to be very specific to different areas in the parts of the country. And we're really going to be focused in on defending critical infrastructure and defending critical command and control nodes. So that's going to be the major focus areas.
5: So, in other words, and how much do you think that you need in the budget to really get started?
6: Oh, to be honest with you, I'm not sure about what that figure is. I think I'd have to refer you to the experts on Golden Dome specifically, but I know it's a significant amount.
5: Okay. When it comes to what NORAD's doing now, talk about how you're cooperating with Canada.
6: Yes, sir. So obviously, we've been in a binational command with Canada since 1958, and we work very, very closely with them to include things like over-the-horizon radar. Canada recently has made a significant effort to invest additional dollars into especially the sensor aspects of it. So this OTHR, that over-the-horizon radar, is one of the most significant things that we can do to be able to detect early either cruise missiles or hypersonic vehicles, those kinds of things that may be coming toward North America.
5: Wow. Let's talk about the flyovers. We're watching them. We're going to be watching them tomorrow. We've been seeing them over the World Cup games. We see them over almost every major event. Tell me about the flyovers and what goes into it.
6: Yes, sir. So we've been coordinating with the lead for it is actually the Air Force, but all services will be represented as part of that, to include the Navy, the Army, the Air Force, the Marines are going to be participating with different aircraft. And I can tell you that this is going to be the biggest air show that anyone has ever seen. To that point, we've actually closed Reagan Airport to be able to make sure that we can get aircraft in and out for all the flybys that we're doing. And they start tomorrow at about 1 o'clock and go until sunset. And today they're actually starting, and they already started today actually, and go through about 1 o'clock this afternoon Eastern time.
5: Is it to coordinate for any events, or is it just to show strength?
6: It's really to show strength and make sure that folks understand how advanced we are in the air power domain, and that we rely very, very heavily on our air power, as we saw that recently in Epic Fury and other events. But it's really to showcase air power.
5: Understood. And when you look at the state of the Air Force today and how it coordinates with Space Force, what should we know?
6: Well, the fact is that we talk to them day in and day out to make sure that the sensors and capabilities they have in the space realm are conducive with the needs and requirements that we have from both a NORAD and a NORTHCOM perspective.
5: Yeah, I guess that certainly would help. So you were for the formation of a Space Force?
6: Oh, yes, sir. I think it's a great idea. It gives them a little bit more flexibility and gives them their own budget. I think it works out very, very well.
5: All right. Stephen Stretch Armstrong, currently NORAD's Commander-in-Chief for NORAD Strategic Engagement. Thanks so much. What are your thoughts before we let you go on this birthday of America, 250 years young?
6: Yes, sir. What an honor it is to serve this nation. I spent about almost 30 years in the uniform, and I've been doing this job now for about 18 years. Man, there's no place like America. That's all I can say.
5: Absolutely. Thanks so much, Stephen. Appreciate it. And, Commander, have a great 4th. Good luck with those flyovers. You make it look easy, but I know it's not. Meanwhile, they ask that the country. They have pride of patriotism. 53% say they're proud of the country. Only 27% of Democrats. 83% of Republicans. Got to get that number up with the Dems, don't you think? You listen to the Brian Kilmeade Show from Liberty Island. Don't move.
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14: 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Independence Day, rise.
15: 3, 2, 1,
14: woo! Yeah, in the U.S. territories of Guam and the Northern Mariana Islands, where it's July 4th, this was the first of a total of 8 ball drops in Times Square in New York City. It's so hot in Philadelphia, officials canceled today's Salute to Independence parade.
16: I understand we got a heat wave going on, but there's water. We can do things earlier, the better. We don't have to cancel things.
14: Fox weather forecast, 103 degrees for Philadelphia, 140 miles south.
17: The all-time record high, by the way, that we've ever seen in D.C., 106, that was set back in 1930. We're going to be within a stone's throw of that.
14: Fox weather's Michael Estiman. President Trump leaves for Mount Rushmore later today, delivering remarks ahead of the massive fireworks show over the monument in South Dakota. 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
23: Arizona News Audio. Heading into the 4th of July weekend, fire agencies across the state are gearing up for a busy weekend. Antonio Canizales is with Tucson Fire.
24: A lot of kids out of school, a lot of people doing the summer activities and family activities, the events scheduled through the cities with fireworks and festivals and things like that going on.
23: Canizales says while they don't call in additional help at the stations, they do have additional crews monitoring public fireworks displays. Crews keeping busy on the south flank of the 21,000-acre pocket fire, now 25% contained north of Sedona. Fire spokesman Dick Fleshman says the main driver for growth is transition from the wind to the terrain.
25: Because our winds aren't strong enough, it actually used the terrain, so the fire moved west, just south of Maroon Mountain, and had a pretty good run. But again, that's moving away from the communities.
23: Oak Creek, the only remaining community in set evacuation status. Man accused of threatening Maricopa County Sheriff Jerry Sheridan facing charges. Sheriff's office saying Jose Angel Valadez was arrested after posting threats. Jeff Scott, Arizona News Audio.
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13: Impossible to describe the emotion and the feelings. It's amazing. It's amazing, guys. I see in the way that we compete, that we play, that we, therefore, when it was a tough moment, you appear and we show that we know how to compete. Everything is possible, guys. Everything is possible. We were talking from the beginning. We are a little bit more close. Okay, we were talking about to touch the moon. Touch the moon. We are close, a little bit, one step closer. Yeah. But we need to keep being ambitious. Okay, playing the way that we play, competing how we compete, that is, you know, amazing. I am so proud of you. Guys, take me home, take me home, take me home. Vamos.
14: So that was the U.S. coach after their dramatic 2-0 win despite being a man down. Now they excel and they move forward in the field of 16 against Belgium. It'll be Monday night at 8 o'clock Eastern time. 33 million watched that game. I can imagine about 50 million watching this game.

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10: We're KQ&A. Liberty State Park in celebration of America 250. What more do you need besides Lady Liberty and Brian Kilmeade?
11: The era of cliches that politicians deliver with charisma and charm is over. This is a time for courage. It's time for the old guard to step aside.
12: Really? And bring in the socialists? That's what Congressman Ro Khanna, who fancies himself a presidential candidate, is saying? Really? You want to step aside to socialists who don't like the country, hate Israel, and want to make sure that we don't give a dime to Israel? That's pretty much where you stand instead of taking a stand against it. By the way, this guy's on Hassan Piker's podcast. He will do anything to consolidate power, win an election, and I guess do anything then, especially when he knows capitalism, because he represents most of Silicon Valley. Let's welcome in Chairman Jason Smith, Chairman of Ways and Means, the Congressman from Missouri. Congressman, welcome back.
13: Brian, it's great to be with you. Happy 4th of July and 250th.
12: Absolutely. And on 4th of July, it looks like the Democratic Party is losing its battle with socialism. How is it? You know Ro Khanna. If I was to tell you 4 years ago that this guy would be pro-socialist, taking on capitalists, you'd go, Brian, well, he's a Democrat, but he doesn't mean that. You have the purse strings for the country. What's he talking about? What's he doing?
13: You know, it's what's happening in the House of Representatives and the United States Senate in Washington. It's been gradually moving towards socialism every election cycle, with more socialists within the Democrat Party getting elected. And now it's starting to get frighteningly like that they're what controls the Democrat Party. And what's even scarier, Brian, is that it's not the candidates. It's who's electing the candidates. And if, in fact, these people are true socialists, that should alarm and concern everyone.
12: So here is Donnie Deutsch, a Democrat, a liberal, on the party that he doesn't recognize. Cut 49.
14: Democrats are going off the rails. They're not even focused. What matters to people is affordability. And Democrats right now are focused on two things. They're focused on anti-Semitism and socialism.
15: Not all Democrats.
14: But that's where the energy in the parties, when you look at the two candidates that got elected in the last week, it's insane. And the Republicans are going to tar them with this.
12: You would think. But now I think there's a lot of people who are just anti-Israel on both sides of the aisle. And I don't get it.
13: You know, I don't get it either, Brian. It's unfortunate what's going on within the Democrat Party that you see to begin with of the anti-Semitism. Anti-Semitism has been astonishing. But I'll tell you, the Republicans who are anti-Israel, like I can't comprehend and understand what's moving them. What I will say is some of the investigations that we've been doing in the Ways and Means Committee with these non-for-profits, the 501c3s and c4s, we've seen this money come in from outside forces, outside of the United States, billionaires who want to create unrest and chaos. And I'm talking about billionaires outside of the United States that's helping fuel this anti-Semitism rhetoric, and also just protesting the unrest. It's quite disturbing.
12: Yeah, so you're talking about to finding out who's funding DSA, and you're trying to find out who's bringing in money on the blue side of the aisle. And have you gotten anywhere specifically? Because that's a violation of the law.
13: Yeah, you know, especially whenever non-for-profits get involved in elections, that's a violation of law when it's foreign money. And that's what we've been tracking. We've been seeing a lot of Chinese money, Brian, that's been coming into 501Cs that have been helped organizing these protests, whether it was the ICE protest in Los Angeles, whether it was the protest and unrest in Minnesota, whether it was the anti-Semitism protest on college campuses. They've all had the common theme of a lot of different groups, whether it's the People's Forum, which we have been investigating very aggressively. In fact, I have called for the administration to pull their tax-exempt status, because we have discovered where they've actually been funding terrorist activities. So these are things that we have to be full throttled on and making sure we stop, prevent, and root out of the current system.
12: So what these socialists are trying to say is the working class getting the shaft, and the successful have been too rich for too long, essentially. What is your message as the ultimate capitalist in the country?
13: Well, look at what we've been working on just the last year and a half to make sure that all Americans don't face a 21% tax increase. Tomorrow, Brian, on July 4th, will be the one-year anniversary of the passage of the One Big Beautiful Bill, which every single Democrat in the House and the Senate voted for. In fact, they campaigned in 2024 that they wanted all of the tax cuts to expire, which would have resulted in every single American facing another 21% tax increase, because they want the government to have more money. They believe that the government knows how to spend your money better than you do. That is not what we believe. But what we just delivered was we not only prevented the largest tax increase in U.S. history, we created an additional tax cuts of no tax on tips, no tax on overtime, no tax on Social Security, increase in the child tax credit, increase in the guaranteed deduction, so many provisions that delivered real relief for working families. I'm always reminded of this waitress that came up to me in my congressional district just 2 months ago and said, Congressman, I want to thank you. I did my taxes. I got a refund of over $10,000. This was a single mom, waitress who works overtime, who has three kids. And she's like, because of this refund, I will be able to pay for my rent for a year, right, plus some groceries. I had a waiter in Las Vegas that told me because of the no tax on tips, they will be able to afford their utilities for a year. That's real relief and affordability.
12: Yeah, but the problem is you guys haven't done anything since, and you just disbanded rather than work last week. What happened?
13: Well, we can do a whole lot more and get a lot more done. I am very disappointed with how the House floor has been running. And guess what? When the floor disbanded on Tuesday, the Ways and Means Committee followed through with passing seven bills out on Wednesday. We didn't cancel our activities because there's too much work to be done for the American people when it comes to tax policy, when it comes to trade, when it comes to health care. You're talking to someone, Brian, who is very disappointed of what's been going on the floor. But you know what? I'm not going to stop working. I'm going to make my committee members continue to work, and hopefully the leadership will get it together on the House floor.
12: Do you want to see the president sign the housing bill? It's bipartisan. Do you think it'll help?
13: I do think that it would be very helpful for the president to sign it, and I think in the end, the housing bill will become law. And so, you know, the president is upset, rightfully so, that the United States Senate has not been acting on the Save America Act, something that he's been pushing very aggressively. The House of Representatives has passed out three different times. The Senate just needs to get this bill passed.
12: But Congressman, they can't. Mitch McConnell is in the hospital. He's not for it. Then you got Murkowski, who's on the edge of flipping parties if you keep pushing her. And then you got Susan Collins, who might hurt her chances of reelection, which would hurt your entire party. And then you have Tillis, who's angry because the president was going to primary him. But, you know, Tillis might be coachable, but you're still at 54 after that. So what Democrat that's not named John Fetterman would go for it? You just don't have the numbers.
13: Exactly. It's because of the rules of the Senate in regards to the filibuster. I think when you talk to the everyday average American, Brian, they don't understand. Okay, Republicans control the White House, they control the Senate, and they control the House. Why can't they control everything? And it's because of the filibuster, the 60-vote rule over there. I'll tell you, Brian, the most alarming and most concerning thing that concerns me right now is that the Democrats last month in June started saying that they were going to shut down government on September 30th, that they were not going to even vote for a continuing resolution. And why can they do that? It's because of the 60-vote filibuster rule. The United States Senate, they need to be having a real conversation with their members, because the Democrats believe that it is.
12: You're not going to like it if you lose power. Congressman, you're not going to like it if you lose power.
13: I totally agree. And that's why the United States Democrat shall not allow there to be a lapse of government funding. If they have to blow up the filibuster on October 1st because the Democrats refuse to fund government, Thune better do that, because there should not be a lapse of government going into the election.
15: Yeah, I got to figure a way to do that, because that really hurt your agenda. It really hurt everybody. Absolutely. It hurt the country, but it helped the Democrats when they shut down the government.
13: I think they should pass a rule amending the filibuster, saying that if there's a lapse of government funding, it only takes a simple majority vote from that until government's funded. And then that will incentivize Democrats and Republicans in the Senate to never allow there to be a lapse of government funding.
15: So, Congressman Chairman Smith, before you go, what does the 250th anniversary of this country mean to you?
13: It's all about freedom and opportunity, Brian. It's exactly what our country was founded on 250 years ago, and it's what it stands for today. And it's why I serve in government, is to continue to push that envelope to make sure that the next generation has freedom, the next generation has opportunity. And that's what we're working towards. It's great to be an American, and it's great to see people visiting our country and loving it even more now than ever before.
15: Absolutely. You watching the World Cup?
13: Watching the World Cup. Super proud of the United States, and also the team captain is from St. Louis, Missouri. So we're extremely proud of him.
15: The Angels won. Lastly, this is making a lot of headway lately. The president's personal finances are front and center. And it looks like he has gotten a lot richer since he took office, and so is his family. Here he was confronted on CNBC, Cut 29.
16: In the disclosure this week, the amount of money that you and the family made in crypto, it was an outsized number. I was just asking, were you know about the crypto ventures? So that was just something.
17: By the way, I could know about it.
16: I
17: didn't.
16: Right.
17: I mean, there's nothing illegal. There's nothing wrong with it. I could know.
15: So the president, I think, needs to get out in front of this message. Do you agree?
13: Absolutely. You know, the president was involved in crypto before he was ever president of the United States. And crypto has definitely been growing in popularity and doing quite well. And so all I would have to say is the president was involved before he was ever president of the United States. So everyone who's been involved in crypto during out this process, they're benefiting. They're doing quite well.
15: Yeah, and by the way, if you're in the market, you're also doing quite well. That was the president's point. 401k, if you're in a pension fund, take a look at the market. And the job numbers are still good despite the emergence of AI. Jason Smith, thanks so much, Congressman. Best of luck, and good luck when you get back to work in the summer.
13: Thank you, sir. Happy 4th, and take care of yourself. Try to stay cool.
15: Absolutely. And, of course, I saw Jason Smith at the first USA game where they won 3-1. This is the Brian Kilmeade Show. Back to wrap things up from Liberty Park in just a moment.
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21: Arizona News Audio, 4th of July tomorrow. Today is the federal holiday, with many heading out to their holiday weekend destinations. No scheduled highway closures, but pack emergency material in case you get stuck behind an unexpected one.
22: Put it in the trunk, the back of the vehicle. That could be things such as blankets, including a blanket to kneel on if you have to, say, fix a tire next to the roadway.
21: Doug Nitzel with ADOT. Peak travel times expected this morning and Sunday afternoon and evening. Pocket fire near Sedona, up to 21,000 acres, 25% contained. Fire spokesman Dick Fleshman asking everyone out recreating for the 4th to observe the Stage 2 fire restrictions.
23: Please, no fireworks and no fires. Going to camp in the forest. If you have something you can turn off and on, a gas grill, that's good, but no charcoal, no fires, please.
21: Oak Creek, the only remaining community in said evacuation status. Backers of a proposed initiative aimed at enshrining mail-in voting into the state constitution say the measure won't be on the ballot in November. Jeff Scott, Arizona News Audio.
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0: from Liberty State Park, inside of the Statue of Liberty for America 250, it's Brian Kilmeade.
1: Cristiano Ronaldo at 41 for Portugal! Ronaldo's first ever knockout stage goal! Change the angle. Perisic was waiting. Matanovic!
2: Croatia player number 20 touched the ball and headed it to the goal scorer. Final decision, offside.
3: So with literally no time left in the clock, Croatia scored the tying goal. I mean, you're talking about injury time plus 12. So the tying goal against Portugal, and they called it back. They had to watch this thing for 5 minutes, at which time they said it brushed against an offside player who didn't affect the trajectory of the ball, went to another guy who nailed it on. I'm telling you, the VAR has got to be looked at. It's not working in soccer. I know for offsides, whatever, you could take a look at it. I like that. But in terms of penalties, you're alerting the red card that the U.S. player got, the one that Messi didn't get, the replay that happens. They're taking the human element out of the game to a way that doesn't make the game better. And I always for videotape replay, especially in baseball now that they finally added it. They have it in basketball. We see it. But I think in soccer, it doesn't work. It just doesn't work. And I'm not saying that just because of the U.S. Now, this sets up the U.S. against Belgium. That'll be 8 o'clock on Monday night. They're going to play the winner of Portugal and Spain. Obviously, that's going to be an incredible game. And Canada is going to have their handfuls playing against Morocco. But look, they're playing with house money, and Mexico and England are going to be playing against each other. So we have Brazil playing against Norway. These are fantastic matchups in front of fantastic fans. You're talking about over 6 million people have now come to watch these games in person, and millions have come here. They say FanFest has brought in over 5 million people, FanFest in various cities. Remember, I was talking about 90% of the bookings were not done in Kansas, and people would think they weren't buying tickets, they were too expensive, and they are too expensive. But their stadiums are 97% filled up, so someone's paying for them, or their governments are paying for them and giving them to the, some of their constituents and some of their residents and some of their citizens at a discount rate. Regardless, it has just been phenomenal. But I think the other thing that's understated is the respect the fans have for other fans. You're not seeing the people, and you always heard about the hoodlums following the soccer teams around and the fights that they get and the bans that they have, and there's no tailgate parties, and people feel that, oh, you mix drinking and all these things and gets out of control. And maybe it does, but not this time, and not this cup. And they're talking about bringing it back in 2034, which would be unbelievable. Remember, the last time it was here was 1994, and that was considered as a very successful. But and out of that, we got the MLS. Do you think there's going to be any residual effect? You think there's going to be any residual effect for soccer when we leave? I was talking to Dave Portnoy, and he says, no, I don't think so, Mr. Barstool. He said, it's great for now. We want to see the U.S. win, enjoying the games like everybody else play, but this is not a soccer country. We're not going to be doing that. I actually feel differently. If we can get some of the players that we watch, some, especially Ronaldo, I mean, is he going to go back to Saudi Arabia again and play in anonymity for $100 million? I think $300 million or something. Saudi Arabia is running out of money. That's why Liv collapsed. My sense is that he has a shot at coming here. You put him in here playing against Messi, even at 41 years old, it's going to matter. You grab some of the other players we're getting to know. And if anyone thinks, well, you go to America, the level is low and my game will drop, Messi has never had a better World Cup and he's 38 years old. So get this. The World Cup is the most viewed. The World Cup game the U.S. won over Bosnia was the highest ever rated, 24 million. It peaked at 32 million. To be exact, the best, most successful fan fest is Miami, and so far in terms of average, but the most overall is Kansas City. Together, that means people are showing up, having a good time, they're spending money, they're buying things at $5.5 million. So that's pretty cool. I love the message. The coach keeps talking about touching the moon, and then the Nasser administrator, Jared Isaacman, said, hey, people say with the men's soccer team, winning the World Cup is impossible. He thinks it's possible. And if they do win, he promises to bring a World Cup ball and bring it to the moon, signed by every one of those players, and leave it there. Remember, we're going to be on the moon in the next few years. That would be nice.
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11: Foster, it is a humid and record hot in some cities holiday weekend in the East, especially in the Mid-Atlantic. Today's parade in Philadelphia celebrating America's independence is canceled because of it. This man says he's disappointed but gets it.
12: It's really a shame because a lot of work goes into doing this, but I understand the heat. The heat's going to, you know, take a toll on the equipment. It's going to take a toll on the floats. It's going to and big time on people.
11: President Trump speaks at Mount Rushmore tonight. NASA's launched a mission to save the Swift Space Telescope.
13: The satellite's orbit is now decaying faster than before due to impacts from solar storms. The space agency decided to send a robot named Link to grab the Swift satellite and move it about 150 miles higher up, keeping it operating for years to come.
11: Fox's Evan Brown. If this fails, Swift will keep falling and burn up in the Earth's atmosphere, probably in December. 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
20: 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Today is the federal holiday, with many heading out to their holiday weekend destinations. No scheduled highway closures, but pack emergency material in case you get stuck behind an unexpected one.
21: Put it in the trunk, the back of the vehicle. That could be things such as blankets, including a blanket to kneel on if you have to, say, fix a tire next to the roadway.
20: Doug Nintzel with ADOT. Peak travel times expected this morning and Sunday afternoon and evening. Pocket fire near Sedona, up to 21,000 acres, 25% contained. Fire spokesman Dick Fleshman asking everyone out recreating for the 4th to observe the Stage 2 fire restrictions.
22: Please, no fireworks and no fires. Going to camp in the forest. If you have something you can turn off and on, a gas grill, that's good, but no charcoal, no fires, please.
20: Oak Creek, the only remaining community in set evacuation status. Backers of a proposed initiative aimed at enshrining mail-in voting into the state constitution say the measure won't be on the ballot in November. Jeff Scott, Arizona News Audio.
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7: Great content out there. If you want to seek it out to teach your kids, just have a good time, you know, barbecue, cook out, really take this moment to remind ourselves why this is the greatest country on earth and remind ourselves why we have to keep fighting for it. Because, you know, it's very easy to just kind of rest on your laurels. We got through the 2024 election, Alex, and I feel like so many people kind of breathed a sigh of relief and they said, okay, well, thank God Donald Trump is back in the White House. You know, we have Republicans with a slim margin, you know, in Congress so that we can get things done. It's never over, though. And I think that at 250, we need to recognize how far we've come. But the fight to keep this country as great as it's always been will continue. And we've got to fight through these midterm elections. Then we've got 2028 and beyond. And, you know, I'll tell you, this family, the Trump family, will be right there by America's side, fighting alongside everybody, trying to ensure that my kids get to grow up in the same great country I got to grow up in and you got to grow up in. And that's really what we should all be grateful for this year.
8: So you guys are the signature American family at the moment, but you guys are also a uniquely indelibly New York family. And what's going on in New York right now is pretty wild. It's pretty wild to watch. Been a big topic of conversation. We were just, Mamdani's locking his rent control for a couple of years. We've got all sorts of communists and Marxists and anti-police people who think Israel is creating a genocide. I know you spend a lot of time there still, Laura. I mean, what's the vibe like in New York? I admit, I used to go, I would say, 6 or 8 times a year. And when I was living in D.C., I have not been since the pandemic. Is it as bad as it as what we read about?
7: I mean, unfortunately, I would say yes. You know, we have a house outside of the city, but I go in every week for work, maybe a couple days a week sometimes. And I can't wait to get out. The least amount of time I can possibly spend there, I want to spend there. But when I talk to my friends who have been in New York City for decades, and a lot of them have, they are telling me that this is maybe the worst that they have ever seen. And that is a really scary place to be, because, my God, we lived through Bill de Blasio as mayor of New York City. This is terrible. And so I think that my hope is that we get to a point almost like we were during the Biden term as president, where people have this moment of recognition and awakening, right? Where they look around and they say, oh my God, we got here because we allowed this to happen, because we voted for this sort of thing. I think a lot of New York City residents who have been longtime Democrat voters are looking around New York City and they're saying to themselves, we can't continue this. This is not the right path for the future of New York. This is not the right path for the future of America. And make no mistake about it, for your listeners and viewers out there throughout the country, this is not just a New York problem. This is not just a Seattle or

0: LA problem. This is something that will spread around the country if we allow it to take hold. And that is why I'm so emphatic that these midterm elections have to go the right way. We have to get out in full force, and we can do it. You know, people got very excited about 2024. They came out in mass and they really were willing to wait in lines for hours. They really got involved. They knocked doors. They got the low propensity voters out. We've got to do the same thing in this midterm election year, because if these crazed lunatics who are socialists and communists are able to gain traction in our country, I don't know that we ever come back from that. And so New York is bad. I think a lot of people are recognizing that. And my hope is that we take this moment to say the future cannot look like this and we've got to make a change.
1: Are you in the camp where you feel like this is, I guess, is an either or both scenario, where you feel like this is a massive opportunity for us, or it's purely scary, or do you see both? Because I really see both, because I don't think the Democrats are going to win the Senate now. Like, I don't know if I would have said that, but I feel like the combo of the Tallaricos and the Platners and just the fact that the party is really starting to have a real civil war here. I mean, I'm sure you saw the clip of Scott Wiener, the furthest left guy in all Democrat politics.
0: He's crazy.
1: Who thinks there's a genocide going on in Gaza, getting yelled at for being Jewish, just flat out anti-Semitism. And the person said, you stopped being queer when you supported Israel or something, which, like, he doesn't even support
0: wild.
1: Israel.
0: It's
1: like,
0: wild.
1: Where is this coming from?
0: Yeah.
1: So it feels like a big opportunity in a lot of ways.
0: No, I can see both. I am more in the camp of this is, and it could be, if we grab onto it, a great opportunity. Because you are seeing this huge fracture within the Democrat Party, right? It's pretty abysmal that out of the entire contingent of Democrats on Capitol Hill, 13 were willing to sign a pledge that they would be pro-common sense and capitalism. 13. Are you kidding me? But that shows you that there are a lot of people within this party. Maybe they're not speaking up about it right now, but they're very worried, because they, even as crazed as the Democrats have gotten, understand why this won't work for them. And I think they're getting a little nervous about these midterm elections. So I think we need to broadcast far and wide exactly what socialism is, exactly what these people want to do should they, you know, be elected to these offices. And I think that it could be very beneficial for the GOP if we're willing to do the legwork, if we're willing to expose these people, and if we're willing to get out there and continue to beat this drum that has to continue, you know, about how scary socialism can be and why you really can't come back from that.
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1: I've been warning people for the last decade, really since I was given a microphone, you know, 10, 11 years ago, that the left really hates this country. And now you're seeing them openly advocate for things that are just deeply anti-American, just in terms of all of our founding principles. We're seeing, you know, Daria Leza, the Chevalier, saying that she's against interracial relationships, like this sort of stuff that we'd already answer these questions as we're of many one type of country. Mm-hmm. It's on every coin, and that's where they're at. And they want to gerrymander based on race. And it's the Republicans who are saying you can't do that in Louisiana. We just pulled a quote here minutes ago from Nicole Hannah Jones, who did the 1619 Project for the New York Times. Saying that this is completely inarticulate, but I think I follow what she's saying. This belief that we had that we were somehow unlike any other country in the history of the world, that lie is being crushed under its own weight right now, which is incredibly inarticulate. So it makes sense she works for the New York Times. But the point is that we're not a special country. Like, that's what they really think of us. And they're finally saying it. Laura, and like, yeah. I feel like I've been witnessing this my entire adult life, but I feel like now they're announcing it, and that's a huge chance for us.
0: Yes, and we have to again, expose that sort of thing and remind people that that is really a horrible thing for anyone to think about this country. We can't allow people like that to be in any sort of role where they're forward facing, where they are influential on people, certainly not a leadership role. And yet, what are you seeing happen with the Democrats? For so long, I think this party tried to masquerade as, oh, we're not as extreme as the Republicans are making us out to be, right? We're still kind of a moderate party. Well, not anymore, Alex, not anymore, because whenever you see the direction of this party, when you see the leaders of this party, it's the Mamdanis, it's the AOCs. These are people who, for a long time, I think we kind of laughed off and were like, oh, that's not serious. That'll never actually become a thing. It's a thing. And so when you have people who don't recognize how special, unique, and incredible this country is, I think we ought to believe them when they tell us that. And yes, that is nothing that we want.
1: And it just, they're just such bummers now. We're so much more fun than they are. And it's another thing that is just brand new. And so we got to make fun of them as much as we can as well, even though it's scary times. All right. So, Laura, everyone knows that I'm friends with Don Jr. and I love the president, but you have one rival for my favorite Trump. And you know who it is? Do you know who it is?
0: Oh, who?
1: It's your husband, Eric, because whenever he goes on TV, he always just knocks me on my feet, off my feet. He was on something called News Nation, which apparently is a television network. And he was with Chris Cuomo, Fredo Cuomo, and he just completely torched him. And so I grabbed this clip, and then we can break this down together because I think this is going to be fun. Here we go. This is your husband on TV.
17: What is happening now looks like what was done to you. That's why I'm asking the question.
18: Did we raid Biden's home? You know, did we try and bankrupt Biden? Did they come after us? Did we weaponize every AG and DA, you know, against Biden? Did we do that against Hunter Biden, who had a laptop from hell, pictures of cocaine, illicit drug use, prostitution? You know, did we do that? Did we make up a dirty dossier about Biden? Did they try and destroy Biden's marriage? Was any of that true? I mean, did we make up stories that Biden had secret servers in the basement of his home communicating with the Kremlin in Russia? You know, did we strip Biden off the ballot of multiple states? Did we take Biden off of Twitter and Instagram and Facebook and try and silence his voice so he couldn't communicate? Did we put Biden in a courtroom every single day? 91 felony counts that have all been overturned for my father now. Right? For nonsense, to try and keep him off of a campaign trail and to try and destroy his life. You know, did we do any of that?
1: It actually makes me emotional watching that stuff because it's so painful that your family had to go through all that. And yet the media continues to try to poke at your family as if you guys are the ones who are trying to take advantage of the system, that you guys voluntarily entered into the system, try to help out. And then that's what was waiting for you. All of that lawfare, all of those attempts to destroy what you guys built for decades. It's just wild to me. And he's such a great spokesman for it. So I thought I would share that clip with you. Any thoughts?
0: Yeah. Well, look, I will say Eric was one of the people, maybe only other than the president, who took the brunt of what happened to our entire family over the course of, I would say, the past 11 years, but certainly the 4 years that Biden was in office, because Eric runs the Trump Organization. And so whenever you can't get the man himself, then you have to go after what he built. And that's the company and that's his family. And Eric runs all of it, right? And so it is very personal for him. It's very personal for all of us. But thank you for acknowledging, like, this wasn't something that we all said, oh, this will be a fun time. This was a man in Donald Trump who saw the decline of our country happening. And he said, if you go back to a 1980 something interview with Oprah Winfrey, he would only get involved in politics if he felt like there was no other choice and America needed him. That was happening in 2015. That needed to happen for the 2016 election. And it shows you, Alex, why so many good people are deterred from running for office, because my God, the way they have gone after this man, Donald Trump, our entire family, his company, his home, everything he ever built is crazy. I think that most people, if they had one instance of the thousands of things they've tried to do to this man, they wouldn't be standing. But not only is he still standing, he's the 47th president of the United States. I would argue probably at the end of his second term in office, our most consequential president in American history, maybe save for George Washington or Abraham Lincoln. But that said, they have tried to destroy him. They've tried to destroy our entire family. Eric is very passionate about it. And you can see right there, this is not something that any of us wanted to go through. But what they didn't expect maybe is that they have put armor all over all of us. We have developed such thick skin and we are so calloused from what they did to all of us that I dare anybody in the future to try to attack any member of our family. We're ready for it. You can't throw anything our way that we haven't already seen. And maybe in the long run, they'll regret this because, look, we got Donald Trump for 2 terms in office. I know they would love to see another Trump serve in some capacity, and maybe it'll happen, and maybe they can thank themselves for it.
1: Absolutely. And it's just where my viewpoint is just been totally, I've been just so much more shameless with where I stand on the Trump family and all the things that I think you guys are getting right since really the assassination attempts and the Luff era. Like, it really just changed it. I know I'm a journalist and I try to cover things objectively as possible, and I announce my biases to the audience on a constant basis, but it's totally different now. Is that you can't have done what was done to your family and then expect everyone just to play by the same rules. I think it was a real, it was a dividing line in the country, and I wish it never happened, but completely unfair. And I'm glad he's out there defending your family because you guys deserve it. Let's talk about what's on the show. My View coming up, The Right View. I want to make sure people know what you're up to and the stuff you're thinking about.
0: Yeah, listen, we have a lot of stuff coming all the time. Obviously, this weekend, we're celebrating America. So we're going to have, there's going to be a special on Fox News for my show. Celebrating the country is the 4th of July this coming Saturday. You know, my podcast, The Right View, we have great stuff coming all the time. I want to remind everybody out there, you can send me any question. And on Wednesdays, I do a question and answer version of my show where I literally take questions. Alex, I don't look at them beforehand and I answer them on the spot. Sometimes it's political. Sometimes it's about food. Sometimes it's about working out. Sometimes it's something really obscure like the Golden Girls. I'm here for it. I want to answer everybody's questions. But 8 p.m. Tuesday, Wednesday, Thursday, LaraTrump.com, Fox News, Saturday nights, 9 p.m. My View. We're always bringing you new stuff. We're always keeping you up to date with what's going on and giving people, I think, a behind the scenes look and maybe a deeper look into the people who are actually making big moves in our country right now. So I'm excited to do it, and I love doing it every single week.
1: Well, we love what you do, and thanks, Lara, for always joining me on the show. Happy July 4th to you if we don't talk until
0: then. Thank you.
1: And we'll be catching up soon. Don't forget LaraTrump.com and get that athleisure, guys. All right, Governor Jeff Landry is with me from Louisiana. Governor, we got a lot to get to today, but I wanted to talk first about this new executive order that you have that's essentially welcoming data centers to your state, but also trying to protect ratepayers. There's a lot of concern about data centers for a number of reasons. I want to explore all that, but just set the table of what's in the executive order.
19: Well, look, I think before we go there real quick, I'd like to say this. You know, this country used to take opportunity and multiply opportunity for the betterment of everyone and the country as whole. And somewhere down the line, we seem to have missed that step, and that every opportunity seems to be more of an obstacle than an opportunity. What we did here in Louisiana is we had an opportunity very early on. This was a year before President Trump got elected, where Meta came to us and said, we want to place a large data center in Louisiana. And we, you know, and to their credit, they worked closely with us to recognize that we appreciate our natural resources in Louisiana. And we didn't want to place any of the burden on our citizens, on our ratepayers. In fact, we wanted to bring that opportunity and expand that opportunity for our citizens. And that's what we ended up doing. And so through the template that we built with Meta, we then replicated that. And it's real funny because that's exactly what the president put in his proclamation, is exactly what we did before his proclamation. And so here lately, what I ended up doing, because we've had more hyperscalers come and say, we want to build out in Louisiana. And so I said, you know what, we're going to go ahead and put pen to paper so everyone knows what the rules are of the game are.
1: Great. Yeah. And this is one thing where this is going to be a nuanced one, because we don't want to fall behind in some of these high tech wars, particularly when it comes to beating other nations like China. But a lot of people are really concerned about how expensive their energy bills are going to be. And a lot of people just in general don't like the idea of a data center in their backyard. So let's kind of take this piece by piece. Where are the data centers located? Or is there just one major one so far, this Meta one we're talking about, or are there others?
19: No, we've actually got 3 different campuses that are being built around Louisiana. 2 of them are in North Louisiana along the I-20 corridor. Actually, there are 4. And there's one in Rapides Parish on I-49, Central Louisiana, and another one over in St. Francisville. And here's what I would tell you. Think about this. Think about if every one of the data centers in America went dark right now. Me and you would not be able to do this podcast. Reporters would not be able to report on the news. People's everyday lives would come to a halt. Payroll would stop. Healthcare services would be in a crisis. I mean, all of the things that we enjoy that move along the internet highway of data would come to a grinding halt. And so it's important to recognize that this infrastructure is literally as crucial as our highway system, as our roads and our bridges and our railroads and our airports. We just don't see it.
1: The main thing here that you're trying to do is you're trying to set a template that other states can emulate that President Trump supports as well, correct? Isn't that sort of the main objective?
19: That's correct. Yeah, yeah, absolutely. Absolutely. We need, look, the most valuable commodity in the world today is a reliable, uninterruptible megawatt. And that commodity is only getting more and more in the demand for that commodity is only increasing every year. I mean, it's unbelievable the amount of power that we need. And guess what? Here's what's on the line, though. This is the most important thing for people to understand. If we lose that, we lose the edge to China.
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2: 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The World's Oldest Rodeo Dance runs from 8 Saturday night to 1 Sunday morning at the Depot Marketplace parking lot on Sheldon Street. That's your KQ&A Night Beat. 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
6: Pelosi, America's 250th birthday celebrations begin today. President Trump going back to South Dakota to deliver a speech at Mount Rushmore. Fox's Madeline Rivera.
7: There will be a flyover featuring the new Air Force One, Black Hawk helicopters, and a B-2 bomber, so that is expected to thrill the crowds watching below. Besides the president's remarks, the evening will culminate with a fireworks display lighting up the skies over Keystone and Rapid City, South Dakota.
6: Meantime, lawmakers are meeting at Independence Hall to bury a time capsule that'll be opened in another 250 years.
8: The capsule to be buried on these grounds. Congress met here from 1790 to 1800. Each state and six territories provided items to bury in the time capsule. There are letters from congressional leaders, NHL Commissioner Gary Bettman, and Baseball Commissioner Rob Manfred.
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13: Arizona News Audio, 4th of July tomorrow. Today is the federal holiday, with many heading out to their holiday weekend destinations. No scheduled highway closures, but pack emergency material in case you get stuck behind an unexpected one.
14: Put it in the trunk, the back of the vehicle. That could be things such as blankets, including a blanket to kneel on if you have to, say, fix a tire next to the roadway.
13: Doug Nintzel with ADOT. Peak travel times expected this morning and Sunday afternoon and evening. Pocket fire near Sedona, up to 21,000 acres, 25% contained. Fire spokesman Dick Fleshman asking everyone out recreating for the 4th to observe the Stage 2 fire restrictions.
15: Please no fireworks and no fires. Going to camp in the forest. If you have something you can turn off and on, a gas grill, that's good, but no charcoal, no fires, please.
13: Oak Creek, the only remaining community in set evacuation status. Backers of a proposed initiative aimed at enshrining mail-in voting into the state constitution say the measure won't be on the ballot in November. Jeff Scott, Arizona News Audio.
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0: And it's the first articulation of some very core principles that we hold true and that we have as shared American values now. The idea that we all have inherent dignity, that our rights come from God and not from government, and that we as citizens have the civic responsibility to shape the form of government that we choose. All of those were radical ideas, but they still hold true today. They're still so relevant for our country moving forward. So it's not just about looking at the past, but it's really about reflecting on what this means for the next 250 years. I think your listeners are going to be really, really invigorated, and they will be better off for you reading that. Thank you for doing it.
1: Well, I'm glad to do it, and I'm glad that Americans for Prosperity is reminding people that reading this thing out loud is a good idea. And by the way, you should go to a250declaration.com, a250declaration.com. You can sign the pledge to read the Declaration of Independence. We're in the window right now, so in history, over the weekend, Thomas Jefferson submitted the final draft, and I think they took a day off today to consider what they were about to do. But this is the week, and leading up to the end of this week, when all of our founding fathers decided to go ahead, sign this thing, and get on with separating from Great Britain and saying, we're not going to put up with this any longer. The grievances, by the way, 27 specific grievances. You read through, when I was reading this, I found myself getting outraged on behalf of the founders. 250 years later, I was mad too. And so I think for Americans to remember how it is our country started, it's a great thing. There's a lot of people out there maligning America and maligning the American experiment, but Americans for Prosperity and the Scott Jennings Show, we're teaming up to celebrate America and exactly how we got started. Daniel Baselli from AFP, thanks for joining us. I encourage you to go to a250declaration.com and pledge to read the Declaration for yourself. More on America 250 when we come back on Salem.
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19: He's not in the Oval Office or owning the libs on CNN. He's here with us. It's the Scott Jennings Show.
20: Well, first of all, I don't think the president or any Republican should apologize for beautifying Washington ahead of our 250th anniversary. This is a big deal. It is a huge thing. It's the 250th birthday of our country. Lots of people are coming to Washington this summer. It ought to be as beautiful as it can be. We ought to have some national pride, and it ought to start in the U.S. Capitol. So I think this is a total non-issue. I'd be offended if he weren't beautifying the city, because I think that's probably what a Democrat would have done. They would have ignored these things and apologized for America.
1: That was yours truly on CNN a few days ago. As you know, I've been a big cheerleader for getting our nation's capital ready for America 250. And by the way, if you've been there, and I've been there a lot lately, Washington, D.C. looks awesome. And it looks awesome because of the president's directive to make it so. And the person carrying out that directive by getting the fountains going, by fixing up the reflecting pool and other things, is our next guest. The Secretary of the Interior, Doug Burgum, is here. Mr. Secretary, welcome to the show. And let me congratulate you on what you've done in Washington, D.C. I get text messages from my Democrat friends who say, I've lived here my whole life. I've never seen these fountains on in my entire life. I've never seen the monuments look so gleaming. They're proud that their capital now looks livable and is less miserable, and it's due to your efforts. Tell us about how you pulled it off.
21: Well, Scott, you're spot on your comments right there. But again, of course, this all begins with President Trump with his executive order making D.C. safe and beautiful. And on the beautiful side of things, again, it is amazing to me that some want to try to create a scandal out of fixing up the public spaces in our capital city. I mean, the scandal is how deteriorated they were, how dilapidated they were. And, you know, President Trump making a simple choice. He's choosing beauty over blight. I mean, you take a look at the Columbus Circle Fountain as you step out of Union Station. the train station where many people, including foreign visitors, their first look at D.C. is stepping out of that. Mm. Up till 16 months ago, Union Station was essentially a homeless encampment. The Columbus Circle outside of it, a homeless encampment. There, the statue and the fountain of Christopher Columbus covered with graffiti, including a bunch of Hamas, pro-Hamas stuff. And we got that fountain going. When underneath, we take all that graffiti off, it's Carrara marble. It's the same thing that was in the Trevi Fountain. It's the same thing that Michelangelo's David. And like you said, people that, including in Congress, have said, we had no idea there was this beautiful fountain at Columbus Circle. That's one of 22 fountains we've restored. Meridian Hill, people that were avoiding this place because it was a crime-filled, complete disaster. It's the longest cascading fountain like itself in North America. You'd only see something like this somewhere in Italy. And that park, you go there now on a Saturday morning, and it's thousands of people safely enjoying a beautiful space, transforming the city. 48 monuments, 152 homeless encampments, 23 fountains, the reflecting pool. I mean, there's been a citywide effort that's going on, and we're racing to the finish line with some more ribbon cuttings on each of these fountains between now and 4th of July. But how exciting to bring a city back to life. The biggest point, though, is this is a leadership point. This is a policy point. And this is a roadmap. President Trump has given a roadmap to every blue metro in America that is currently filled with crime, homelessness, dilapidation, and broken down parks and monuments. Every city could just follow the blueprint that President Trump has followed, reduce crime, bring back pride, bring back beautification, and then watch those things go hand in hand, because the crime rates now in D.C. are at the lowest levels ever.
1: Crime is down. Violent crime is down. Quality of life is up. You don't have to live in misery. I think that's the Trump message. You know, living in misery is a choice, whether that's letting things get dilapidated and run down, or whether that's being so broken by politics that you just are miserable. You're unable to enjoy anything. America's a beautiful place. The Capitol is beautiful. But it's less so when you let these things fall into disrepair, as Democrats did at the national and at the local level for many years. Well, congratulations on this. Let me specifically ask about the reflecting pool. This seems to be the thing that has the most Democrats triggered, the idea that we needed to fix the reflecting pool so that it wasn't full of garbage and that it actually was a beautiful part of that space between the Washington Monument and the Lincoln Memorial. You got it done in a very short period of time. How'd you pull it off?
21: Well, again, credit goes back to President Trump, because he had a brilliant idea. And the brilliant idea was, because one of the biggest issues, this was built in 1922. When you've got a size of that pool, it's 8 acres. Guess what? You need expansion joints in there to handle the contraction and expansion of the bottom of the pool between a hot day and a cold day. And people say, well, how much could it be expanding? It's over 2,000 feet long. It's the Empire State Building with the Washington Monument on top of it. That's how tall or how long that pool is. And within those expansion joints, they're moving back and forth like 6 inches every day between a hot day and a cold day. They never worked really in 100 and some years, because there was never, essentially, President Trump said, why don't we put a swimming pool liner in it? Why don't we put an industrial level swimming pool liner in the thing? Right. That was the idea to do this. This thing was leaking, Scott, 45,000 gallons of water a day for who knows how long. And the last 2 years, the Biden administration, from 2010 to 2012, it was closed. That project was a $35 million attempt that completely failed. They wanted to make it a green project. They did make it green. They said, we're going to stop using chlorinated city water and we're going to pump stuff in from the Potomac. It closed for 2 years, $35 million. 2 weeks later, there's photos you can see and articles from the Washington Post you can pull up that showed this thing was a full-on algae explosion turned green. After that thing came, President Trump is like, no. So we've got the latest technology, the latest capability. We got an American flag, blue liner inside that. This is meant to reflect. You want to have a dark bottom, not a light bottom, when you're trying to optimize. It's called the reflecting pool for a reason. And right. Man, does it look spectacular. But we also, when we got into it, we had to restore the granite around the edges, redo circulation lines, add nano bubblers. I mean, whenever you're doing a historic renovation, when you dig into it, there's more there than what you started. But we got it all done, and this, it's officially reopening today. The pool is full. It's going to be spectacular here as we begin the summer celebration of the 250th.
1: And at the top of that pool, of course, is the Lincoln Memorial. And as a Kentuckian, I always like to talk about it. But I believe it's true now that the bottom side of the Lincoln Memorial, the underneath side, is now open. It was under some renovation. But is that underneath part open to the public now? I know there's been a lot of work going on there for a couple of years.
21: Well, the undercroft underneath the Lincoln Memorial is filled with mystery and filled with history. A lot of people see the Lincoln Memorial up on the top and they assume that it was built on a hill, but it was built on a swamp. So if you get underneath in an area that has been for decades and decades closed to the public, you get underneath there, it's like walking into a cathedral. There's arches that are 80 to 100 feet high holding up the Lincoln Memorial and all the weight of Lincoln's beautiful and iconic statue that's up there. But there was an effort, a combination of the National Park Foundation, some generous donors, the National Park Service. There's an Undercroft Museum that's opening in a few weeks. It's going to have some of the most important documents in our history, including an actual copy of the Emancipation Proclamation is going to be appropriately included in that memorial. So for the first time, the public in modern history, the public's going to be able to go into a beautiful museum. And in that museum, there's glass walls that allow you to look into the part that remains just this undercroft that supports the whole building up, because it's massive. I think the museum is 15,000 square feet, but there's probably 80,000 or 100,000 square feet of open space underneath us. And of course, over the years, with the rain dripping down, it looks a little bit like in Kentucky, home to Mammoth Cave, where you've got the stalactites and the stalagmites coming down. There's actual stalactites and stalagmites that have formed over the last 100 years underneath the Lincoln Memorial from the water draining down, believe it. So it'll be a magnificent new must-see thing for visitors coming to D.C., and it's certainly going to help explain why we've got a memorial to Lincoln because of the impact that he had on our country in saving the Union back during the Civil War.
1: Secretary of the Interior Doug Burgum is our guest. Let's get out of Washington, D.C. You've been very busy. You've been doing a lot of work at various national parks. You've expanded national trail designations. There's 6 new recreation trails. There's a new water trail across 5 states that were added in 2026. You've got a program called the Great American Expedition. You've expanded visitor access to Mount Denali National Park. And, of course, you have this big project in your home state, opening the Theodore Roosevelt National Library at the foot of Theodore Roosevelt National Park there in Medora, North Dakota. Overall, you've gotten a tremendous amount done in a very short period of time with the crown jewels of America. Tell us about some of these projects outside of D.C. and these initiatives that you have to get people back out into our national parks.
21: Well, first of all, Scott, thanks for the question and thanks for bringing up the word access. Under the prior administration, all the equities that we have underneath Interior, which of course span 14 time zones from all of our territories, U.S. Virgin Islands to American Samoa in the Pacific, American Samoa, U.S. Virgin, they also have national parks. We've got public land everywhere. In Interior, we're managing over 500 million acres of public land, 700 million acres of subsurface, and about 3.2 billion of offshore acreage. So again, the land management, public land management, a key part of that. When Theodore Roosevelt put away these public lands, it was for the benefit and the use of the American people. He didn't say it's all wilderness area, it's locked up and you can't go there, don't set a foot in there. There's been a philosophy in our country that to protect lands, we got to keep humans out of it. We believe the opposite. We believe that we know that the largest donors to conservation in our country's history are the hunters, the anglers, and the people that do outdoor recreation, whether it's rafting guides, fishing guides, whoever it is. The people that use our outdoors benefit from the mental, the spiritual, the physical benefits of getting off your screen and getting outdoors. Part of making America healthy again. I had the first ever joint event in Colorado this week between the Secretary of Human Services, Bobby Kennedy, and myself. I don't think there's ever been a joint announcement between Human Services and Interior talking about the benefits of outdoors. But on access, millions of acres of additional access, like you say, from Denali to our wildlife refuges. They had the dial set under the prior administration. The dial was set to there's no access But if you go through a long, complicated thing, we'll maybe give you some access. We've reset the dial. The dial is public lands are open, and if there's a really, really good reason for either scientific or wildlife protection, we'll turn the dial, you know, to closed for the smallest acreage possible.
1: Right.
21: The rest of it, we want to have acreage. And you mentioned, again, new trail designations and investing in campsites, parks, all over the country.
1: Keep it beautiful and keep it open for the American people. That's been your theory at the Interior Department, and it's working. Mr. Secretary, if you wouldn't mind holding for five more minutes, I have to ask you, you're a key part of the president's energy team. There's some great stuff going on energy. If you've got a second, I'll hold you because I do want to talk about it. Hopefully, more with Doug Burgum when we come back. It's Scott Jennings on Salem.
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1: 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And they've got this whole series of songs that really reinstill patriotism and love of country and some of the values that we grew up with into today's young people. 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
6: Fox News, I'm Chris Foster. President Trump gives a speech at Mount Rushmore tonight, South Dakota, commemorating America's 250th birthday tomorrow. A heat wave, meantime, sticking around for the holiday weekend in the east.
7: Extreme heat warnings are in effect for millions of people from New York to Atlanta, Cincinnati to Nashville. In Philadelphia, a high of 104 degrees forced city officials to cancel an America 250 parade. With humidity, the real feel in Philly is estimated to be about 113 degrees. Jessica Rosenthal, Fox News.
6: Pope Leo XIV spoke in Philadelphia remotely this morning, accepting the National Constitution Center's Liberty Medal, asking for God's blessing for America's future.
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11: 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Today is the federal holiday, with many heading out to their holiday weekend destinations. No scheduled highway closures, but pack emergency material in case you get stuck behind an unexpected one.
17: Put it in the trunk, the back of the vehicle. That could be things such as blankets, including a blanket to kneel on if you have to, say, fix a tire next to the roadway.
11: Doug Nintzel with ADOT. Peak travel times expected this morning and Sunday afternoon and evening. Pocket fire near Sedona, up to 21,000 acres, 25% contained. Fire spokesman Dick Fleshman asking everyone out recreating for the 4th to observe the Stage 2 fire restrictions.
18: Please no fireworks and no fires. Going to camp in the forest. If you have something you can turn off and on, a gas grill, that's good, but no charcoal, no fires, please.
11: Oak Creek, the only remaining community in set evacuation status. Backers of a proposed initiative aimed at enshrining mail-in voting into the state constitution say the measure won't be on the ballot in November. Jeff Scott, Arizona News Audio.
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1: Imagine your arm is the rocket, and a little spalding, spongy ball is the capsule, right? Your arm is the rocket, and then the capsule, and it goes all the way up, until it starts coming back down to Earth. Now, imagine if your arm is so strong, you could throw it all the way up into the, basically, somewhere between here and the moon, roughly in the middle, a little bit closer to the moon, actually. And then all of a sudden, just before it starts to fall back to Earth, it's grabbed by the moon, the moon's gravity, and it pulls it in. And it's just so amazing that we know where that exact spot is in space. And of course, it's always changing because we're moving and the moon's moving. So anybody who goes to the moon, the vicinity of the moon, is pretty cool. Only six people have walked on the moon, and a grand total of 28 have been in its environment. And that's including the Artemis crew who just got back. Let's see here. All right. Now, this is a moment. Oh, no. Put that away for a second. Have you yet seen the great movie Citizen Vigilante? It's, I think, number one or number two on Amazon right now. It is about an American guy in Europe who is fighting for justice and holding people accountable after the authorities have let illegal aliens run all over the place and create mayhem. Now, I must say, it's very entertaining. It held my interest the entire time. It's a little bit morally at one point or two, you know, like, whoa, I know. At first, I was totally on the side of the hero, Armie Hammer. Armie Hammer played the twin in Social Network, the Winklevoss twins. He played both of them. Do you remember that? Anyway, very good actor. They tried to cancel him a while ago because apparently he's a little bit on the kinky side, but he's come back. Another thing I like about this movie, Citizen Vigilante, it's very, how shall I say, it looks like the real world. It looks like it was shot by an expensive camera in the real world. Like, if you watch movies today, half of it is CGI and color animation and all sorts of green screen trickery, right? It's not the real world. One of the reasons why I like movies from the 70s so much, they're very, you know, there's a camera in a room and it's taking pictures of people or of a car coming down the street. Now, I mean, the movies are so highly stylized. They're almost like cartoons, very advanced animation. But this is kind of raw. It was done, I think, on a somewhat low budget, you know, for these. Anyway, here is the trailer. We got the trailer already. You know, sometimes you're not going to see all the visuals, but you'll get the atmosphere of this movie. Hit it, please.
2: The truth is this. You are all being used.
3: The vigilante citizen is delivering a brand of justice that some believe the authorities have failed to provide, targeting both criminals and those in power accused of allowing crime to flourish unchecked.
2: There's been a lot said about me, so I thought you should hear directly from me. I'm here to help you take that control back.
4: The state, court, police. So you think that they've failed you, but they haven't. No, they only exist to control you. Do you want justice?
5: Yes.
4: Let's get some fresh blood. You walk down the street and you get stabbed or robbed.
6: He's a real hero.
7: We need more guys like this.
4: What does your country do? Nothing.
3: Our current system is failing to protect our citizens.
8: He's like the real deal.
9: He's playing with us.
2: What if everything they ever taught you was utter nonsense? We can change history.
1: Whoa.
5: Thank you for clicking on our video, everyone.
1: No problem. No problem. It's on Amazon. You can also find it. Elon Musk actually put it up on his thing. Then they took it down because they want people to make money on the movie. They went to the trouble of making the movie. They deserve to be paid. I rented it for $5. $5, 24-hour rental on Amazon. You know, we don't go to the movies like we used to. I miss it. I miss it. It was just like an event, you know, and also very good for the summer. It's cool. Nice. Chilly in there. Popcorn. Popcorn. It's one of the reasons why I was carrying around so much excess weight, right? Because I would indulge in the popcorn, which is horrific for you. Bad, bad, bad, bad, bad, but so good at the same time. All right. Here is another moment that I'm very proud of when it comes to being an American. Now, unfortunately, there's a character associated with this that I do not like. In fact, I've come to really almost despise him at times and resent the hell out of him. But then again, this was a, you know, this was a shining moment. If President Trump can sit in church and chat with him and giggle with him and have a few laughs, I can appreciate this one kick-ass moment when we got bin Laden. Now, I kept looking for other moments, like how can I, there's almost nothing. We don't have any footage from the raid. We don't have any footage of these guys coming back. We only have the interviews with some of those guys, and I don't know, at this point I think 6 different people shot bin Laden. I mean, there's all kinds of different people who shot him. But this is Obama, one brief shining moment where he was cool, announcing that bin Laden was dead. Go ahead. Obama, baby, Obama. No? All right. Just as good. Just as good. Obama, his voice even, you know, pompous and a little bit condescending. But he was the one who announced that our forces had gotten Osama bin Laden. And a couple of things about that. We had some other options. We could have bombed the compound where he was in a place called Abbottabad outside of Islamabad. Islamabad being a place where I had been. It's interesting. I probably was somewhat close to bin Laden at one point in my life. I've been to Afghanistan as well. The consensus initially when they figured out he was probably in that compound, let's bomb the compound. We don't want to risk sending helicopters and guys in. I mean, let's face it, when we sent helicopters and guys in to get the hostages from Iran, that did not work out so well. And it almost was disaster. It almost was disaster. You know, we crashed a helicopter. One of our helicopters went down. So it was high risk. Obama assumed the risk, and he gets some of the credit. Of course, our SEALs get the credit as well, and our fighting men and women and the pilots and everybody. There ain't a country in the world that can do what we did. It's, you know, more than raiding a house and killing a guy inside the house. I mean, in a weird way, that's the easy part. It's not easy, but of all the things that we did, that arguably is the easiest part. It's the projection of power, right? Projection. We got American power all the way over to Afghanistan, and we raided Pakistan from Afghanistan. Now, how do you do that? I mean, the logistics involved and the pre-positioning and all that stuff. I mean, look, I don't like it that we invaded Iraq for no good reason. But it's still kind of impressive that we sent all that stuff over there to do that. We're the only people who can do that. And sometimes it backfires on us. But it is still pretty awesome that we have that capacity. And nobody else. China, they're catching up. They got some bases all over the world at this point. This is not a great moment in American history, but it's a pretty good moment in American history. I told you about how this Jack Smith made me so angry, and what he did and the fooling of the American people. Well, there's something else here. He was called to Congress to testify, and he really outed himself. He outed himself under really great questioning by Republicans and one independent, a guy named Kevin Kiley. This is Kevin Kiley. He's one of the most, this is one of the most effective series of questions launched on a witness that I've ever seen. It kind of reminds me when MacArthur got back after he was mouthing off to Truman. You know, they brought him in and the Military Affairs Committee kind of smacked him around a bit because he was getting way out of hand. And it was like getting a little bit dangerous with MacArthur. That guy. Talk about an egomaniac. But listen to this. This is, you know, Jack Smith. He indicted Trump. He did all these horrible things. And he's lauded as this hero by the left, a hero. But he's not. And here's Kevin Kiley, independent member of Congress from California, cutting him down to size, big time. If you don't mind, Will, Vinny, Kevin, you got that little baby for me? Go ahead and hit it, please.
8: View it as part of your service to tell the story of the investigations you led.
9: Yeah, well, you know, I was a career prosecutor. I worked in the Justice Department and other prosecutors' offices for near on 30 years. And I don't know if your viewers know this, but I worked in Republican and Democratic administrations over and over. I was the acting U.S. attorney in the first Trump administration in Nashville, Tennessee. And that administration appointed me to a position running a war crimes tribunal for the State Department. So I have investigated cases focusing on the facts and the law throughout my career. We did this case the same way, under the same standards. And, you know, the thing that's, I think, important for your viewers to know is those standards are not meant to change from one administration to the next. And in my experience, until now, they haven't. And so, you know, I think we are facing an attack on the rule of law that is different in kind and scope to anything I've seen in my lifetime. And one of the reasons I wanted to be with you here today in advance of the 4th of July celebrating
1: the country. Shut up. Forgive me for urinating at a crucial time when I had to urinate. That is the wrong clip, you... Never mind. After I talked up Mr. Kevin Kiley, who blew this guy out of the water, a little bit like what I think might happen when Michael Cohen starts showing up around here. Listen, if the president can forgive him, I can forgive him, and I'm going to welcome him to the WABC situation. I'm also gonna screw with him a little bit. All right, I'm gonna have to do something. There's got to be a little bit of hazing.
10: So we will start with the.
1: Thank you. There's going to be a little bit of hazing for Michael Cohen. We got to come up with something good. All right. You know, I'm not talking about the hazing they do at Monmouth University and somebody winds up, you know, in a coma. I'm talking about some good, clean fun. You know, gentle hijinks for Michael Cohen, the newest member of the WABC newsroom family. All right. Now, this is what I was talking about, and this reminds me of some of the great lawmakers in American history. His name is Kevin Kiley, and he is taking down Jack Smith, and it's beautiful. Now, go.
10: So we will start with the gentleman from California, recognized for 5 minutes.
11: Good morning, Mr. Smith. When Attorney General Garland appointed you, he cited the particularly sensitive matters at issue and extraordinary circumstances as the reason for appointing a special counsel. What did you take that to mean?
9: What I understood that to mean is I was to conduct an independent investigation and come to my own conclusions about whether the facts and the law supported a prosecution.
11: But clearly he was alluding to the fact that we had an investigation into a leading candidate for president. That was part of the extraordinary circumstances. Would you agree?

0: for the job. Of course, some disagreed. Constitutional law professor Jonathan Turley, for example, has said, quote, Jack Smith has a reputation for stretching criminal statutes beyond the breaking point. I assume you disagree with that statement by Professor Turley.
1: I do disagree with that statement. I think my career speaks for itself. I have been.
0: But that statement was also, and I'm sorry to have to interrupt.
2: Oh, stop. We got to go to a break. But this is, for those of us who were following the lawfare against President Trump, this is beautiful. And lawyers and even the swamp dwellers, they know that this guy right here is being exposed. And Kevin Kiley, wherever you are, great job. Jack Smith, I understand you're all lawyered up, but I don't think you can avoid prison even with the best lawyers in the world. You're going down. Be right back.
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5: February 1890, Danish-American social reformer Jacob Riis publishes his groundbreaking book, How the Other Half Lives, about the abject poverty half of New York City's population was enduring, making it one of the first truly hard-hitting pieces of photojournalism. But Riis's choice to exclude details of child trafficking in the city remains an enduring point of criticism against his overall record.
3: Your health matters. 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
6: A new study published in JAMA Cardiology found that patients with atrial fibrillation can use smartphones to monitor their heart rhythm from home before treatment. Researchers at Karolinska Institute found the approach reduced last-minute procedure cancellations by nearly 95%, helping patients avoid unnecessary visits while saving valuable healthcare resources. 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
5: Hey, when we come back from the next break, one of my favorite patriotic songs of all time, Neil Diamond's America. It's about 46 years old. And it works. It is, you can dance to it too. You know, we all love that Proud to Be an American song. But I kind of wish, I think it needs to be, I don't know, I think we could replace it just for a little while with the Neil Diamond song. Yeah, and we can still keep the Village People, all right? When we come back in its entirety with the violins and everything, the special uncut version, your phone calls, and as I dot the I's and cross the T's, my Gavin Newsom is corrupt opus. Be back very soon. Happy 4th.

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14: 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Fireworks will be shot off at 9. The World's Oldest Rodeo Dance runs from 8 Saturday night to 1 Sunday morning at the Depot Marketplace parking lot on Sheldon Street. That's your KQ&A Night Beat. I'm Bill Monroe.
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All right, stop the music, stop the music, stop the music. All right, I really should be a DJ. I should be able to control the turntable. You got us for this song by Neil Diamond. It's called America. Came out in 1980. And, man, I was moved as a little kid. This song made me, I don't know, extra patriotic. Just, it's emotional. It's got emotion, you know? And it actually even suggests struggle a little bit and triumph. It's so good. And it's interesting how few people hear it or they know it and they haven't heard it in a long time. So I'm going to have to insist that we take the turntable and we make sure we put the needle on the record at the very, very, very top of the song, all right? Not where it gets jazzy, not where the beat picks up, but with the very, very, very top, because there is a very long instrumental, we'll call it. And I think it sets the mood for the electro, even techno beat that's about to come, and followed by the tremendous and rich voice of Neil Diamond. Anybody ever see that movie about him and his dad? I should see that. I remember seeing it on cable way back when. A very thoughtful man, he seems like. I've never met him. I saw him once at a Thanksgiving Day parade. He was on the float. Not that long ago, either. Seemed to be having the time of his life up there. What a life, Neil Diamond. Okay, are we ready? Here we are.

0: Is that great or what? Thank you, Neil Diamond. Thank you, America. That song should be the national anthem. That song. I mean, it's just, ooh. Don't you want to do something for America? It's wonderful. Perfect. Perfection. All right. We're almost 250 years old. What are you doing? I am, you know, I got to tell you, I'm not that into fireworks. I feel like you've seen one display. You've seen them all. And the idea that you got to go and the crowds and the waiting and the... I don't think it's worth it. However, my children are totally dazzled by it. I prefer shooting them off, actually. You know, we used to do that a lot, especially when I lived in Baldwin, in the driveway. It was that place. It was like Beirut, Lebanon, walking around there, man. Everything was pop-a-da-boop-a-da-pop-a-da-pop. It was... And one other thing about Travis Kelce, he's the cheesiest dresser I've ever seen. Like a, I don't know, it was like from another era, bowling shirts and crazy cheesy designs. Now here's a little item that I just looked up. His managers, who have been with him for a long time, two guys, very talented at what they do. Let me see here, what are their they went to the University of Cincinnati with him. Andre and Aaron Ains, E-A-N-E-S, is that how you say it? And they're driving around with him, and they tell him, oh, we're going to make you more famous than The Rock. That was the intention, more famous than The Rock. Dwayne Johnson, is that his name? The Rock doesn't seem that famous anymore. He kind of faded away. And Travis says, man, I don't think I'll ever be as famous as The Rock. And his co-managers looked at each other, and we're like, yes, you can, said Andre Ains. So this kind of lends credence to the idea that the Taylor Swift thing is a bit of a sham, right? And if they were serious about each other, they wouldn't be getting married in a stadium, right? I mean, that's just... And it's an inconvenience. You know who really loves each other? Usha Vance and J.D. Vance, the vice president and what they call the second lady of the United States. By all accounts, she's super-duper brilliant. In fact, I know the person, the law professor, who set them up. A law professor said, you know, you'd be really great for so-and-so. And they dated, and the rest is, well, history in the making. How many kids? Three, four kids? One on the way. Usha Vance, who's a very talented woman, sat down with the president of the United States. I think she's got a children's book or something, and... there's a wonderful little podcast discussion between the two, the president and Usha. And I want to hear this, okay? So let's go ahead and cue it up. Put the needle on the record. Not that it's a record. Press play, whatever you got to do, and here it is.
1: Hello. I'm Usha Vance, and welcome back to Storytime with the Second Lady. I'm so excited to share another great story today, because when we read, we grow. As you probably noticed, we're not in our normal reading nook today. Instead, we're actually across the street at the White House, where the President of the United States lives. In fact, we're in his office, the Oval Office, because today's special reader is none other than President Donald Trump. President Trump, thank you so much for inviting us into your office today.
2: Oh, thank you. Thank you, Usha.
1: Would you mind telling the kids who are watching a little bit about this office and what makes it so special?
2: It's the Oval Office. It was built around 1900. It's a spectacular place. It's the most powerful piece of real estate probably in the world. Everything starts here, ends here, starts again. And we've used it well, and your husband's been a great vice president. I have to tell you, we've had a lot of fun working together, even in times of great stress because the world is under stress. But we're solving a lot of the problems. And it's an honor to have you in the Oval Office. The Oval Office basically represents the president. And it's never been used for such a purpose, I don't believe, but that's okay with me.
1: Well, it's a great honor to be here and to get to share it with so many kids. Everything that you just described, all of these incredible accomplishments, they take a lot of reading. Do you have any time to read for fun these days?
2: So I end up reading mostly newspapers. I usually read stories about myself.
1: Well, with so much going on in the world, it's really kind of you to take a moment to read. And I know you have 11 grandkids, so hopefully some of them will tune in and watch you read this.
2: Well, I'll make sure they watch. I'll make it mandatory. That won't mean anything. That means they still won't do it, but I'll make it mandatory.
1: Well, I'm sure they'll love it. Now, I know you brought a special book today.
2: I did. This was done by the White House Preservation, and it's really very cute. Here's your cover. It's called President's Play. We don't play too much, right? And it says, let's visit the White House. So exciting. Run, spot, run. We used to have run, spot, run. Remember when I was, maybe you were much younger, but when I was growing up, we had a book, Run, Spot, Run. That was the title of the book. And every sentence was of that complexity.
1: I think this is a little more
2: exciting. It wasn't too hard. This is much more exciting.
1: Yeah.
2: And this is Lyndon Johnson and Ronald Reagan. Two presidents, very different type presidents. And it said, this is Lyndon Johnson, the Oval Office. All the presidents work hard here. I think the presidents all work hard. But sometimes they take a break to have fun and exercise like Ronald Reagan. He was in very good shape. Lyndon Johnson wasn't into shape, but he was a very tough cookie, a real great politician. He found himself in a position of power. And then Ronald Reagan was a high quality person. He was sort of, it was just like your father was president, you know, you looked up to him. He was a good looking man. He was a man with, I think, was very highly respected by a lot of people. Here's a man, President Harry Truman, it says, took walks. He'd walk right outside the White House and take a walk down the street. Well, the Washington, D.C., with the help of your husband and others, has become a very safe place.
1: We do like walking here.
2: Right. And you like, do you walk with your husband?
1: We do.
2: Good.
1: We try very hard.
2: With massive security?
1: Yeah, there's that.
2: I guess. And then you have President Bill Clinton ran on a special jogging track. He had a little track built for him at the White House. That's nice. I didn't even know that until recently. But he had a track built at the White House. I don't think I'll ever do that. I don't see myself doing that. I don't know. But he was a nice guy. I like Bill Clinton a lot. I still do. And then you have President Abraham Lincoln rode horses. He liked riding horses. And that's great. I'd like to ride horses too. In fact, it gives me an idea. But when you fall off a horse, I've seen too many bad things happen.
1: That's fair.
2: Falling off horses is not good.
1: No, it's not.
2: So, well, we had a nice old horse that's extremely slow, lazy, and maybe ride up. Anyway, father and son presidents, and that's George Bush's father. They would like to pitch horseshoes, the Bushies. And here's John Quincy Adams. He was one of the very early presidents right at the beginning, and he swam in what was called the Tiber, T-I-B-E-R, Creek, which I don't know if it exists anymore. In fact, I think we're building a beautiful ballroom on top of it based on this picture, the Tiber Creek. Then we have an indoor pool was built for President Franklin Roosevelt. That's right over here. That's now the press room. And he was our longest serving president. He had four terms. And he was respected. He was on the liberal side. It's a picture of him right up there, right above your head.
1: Oh, there he is.
2: And he was the longest serving. In fact, because of him, they made it two-term. Gerald Ford was actually a pretty good athlete. He was a football player, maybe Michigan, one of the good teams. And he was a man, it says, an outdoor pool was built for President Gerald Ford, and that's right on the side of the house. I don't get to use it. I don't know if I look good in a bathing suit. I haven't had a bathing suit in a long time. I'm too busy. It'd be nice. I'm looking at these pictures of people swimming, and I'm saying, I don't know. You know, my attitude is here at the White House for a short period of time, and it's an honor to be here. And you should work for the people, right?
1: It's very important.
2: And here's another, John Kennedy. He was a great guy, he was handsome. He was the second most good-looking president, they say. President John F. Kennedy enjoyed sailing on the water while President Grover Cleveland relaxed by fishing. So Grover Cleveland was a two-term president, but he also had an in-betweener. Mm-hmm. He was the only one other than me. And I think he gave us much greater strength actually doing it that way. I think he found that too. But that's John F. Kennedy sailing, good-looking guy, and Grover Cleveland, who's a good president. That's why they brought him back for a second term. Being a two-term president is sort of important, I think.
1: There's so much to do.
2: Well, there's so much to do, and I think it validates us a little bit. But back at the White House, President Richard Nixon enjoyed bowling. He spent a lot of time fighting to stay in office, because he had a lot of people got him into trouble. And he got himself into trouble, I guess.
0: All right, I got to take a quick break. Isn't this beautiful? Stop. It's just so, I mean, he's a great storyteller. A president narrating presidencies. You can find it all over the place. Usha Vance has a podcast. Who knew? I got it off of YouTube, but it's pretty much everywhere. Thank you, Maureen, for bringing that to our attention. We'll be right back. Happy 4th.
3: 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Celebrating 250 years of America, highlighting moments in history. 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
4: September 1781. American Jewish financier and former spy Chaim Salomon decides to go on an all-out fundraising effort for the Continental Army. He brokered loans, sold bonds, and often reached into his own pockets to keep the fight for independence alive. No battle is won without resources, and few resources that year were available without Salomon. At the time, the Continental Congress was broke, with the army teetering on the edge of mutiny. Salomon fixed that, and the results are clear. The next month of October just happened to be when the Americans defeated the British at Yorktown, and the world was turned upside down. Salomon went on to raise hundreds of thousands of dollars for the army over the next 4 years, but because he put so much of his own capital up as collateral, he died penniless in 1785 at just 44 years old.
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5: I sat down with Colin Farrell to talk about season 2 of his Apple Plus TV show, Sugar. It's about a detective who turns out to be an alien searching for his missing sister on Earth. Farrell says what he loves most about playing Sugar is his positivity.
6: He loves human beings. He loves the tactility of human beings. He loves how flawed human beings are. 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Sugar is somebody who's taken his own personal loss and grief and pain over the disappearance of his sister. He's transmuted into something that is of benefit to society.
5: But Farrell's not just an actor on the show, he's also the executive producer. What does that guy think?
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5: Sugar season 2 is on Apple TV+. Cooper Lawrence, Entertainment News, Worldwide News Network, New York.
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12: 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As Senate President, Warren Peterson has protected school choice and is leading more than 110 cases liberal Chris Mays refused to defend. 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
9: Oh, hello. One of our favorites, if not the favorite, Barbara. Welcome, Barbara. Happy 4th. How are you?
14: Hey, happy 4th to you. I'm so excited about this 4th of July. And this week, I was very happy to hear so many wonderful things you said, and especially the comments on the Constitution, when you pointed out that the Constitution is a simple document and that people should read it and find they will understand it. And you were echoing a man who in 1828 said of the Constitution, its principles are simple, its features plain and obvious, and its brevity surpassing all example. So he agreed completely with you that the Constitution is simpler. And I would have to say, as a former tax preparer, the Constitution is so much simpler than the IRS tax code.
0: Yeah.
14: And then also when you said that you love the Constitution, but that the Constitution has been warped, you're agreeing with Frederick Douglass. Frederick Douglass defended the Constitution, and he said, "Shall we condemn the righteous law of the Constitution because wicked men twist it to the support of wickedness?"
9: Wow. Well, I love it, Barbara. I'm in line with these greats in history, and I wouldn't know that if it wasn't for you, because you know your history so well.
14: Well, I read so much, and then I hear you say things, and I'm like, there he goes again. Greg is channeling our founders, our founding documents, and so forth. And I thank you for playing the song, Coming to America. I remember that very well. And today I was thinking, back when I was about 12 years old and I belonged to 4-H, one of the things we did was we learned a lot of patriotic songs. And this song that was written in 1940 reflects the time when we wanted our country to be unified. And I'll just read you a few of the words. The song says, "What difference if I hail from north or south or from the east or west? My heart is filled with love for all of these. I only know I swell with pride, and deep within my breast I thrill to see Old Glory paint the breeze." And then there are two important choruses. One that says, "This is my country, land of my birth. This is my country, grandest on earth." But the next chorus says, "This is my country, land of my choice. This is my country, hear my proud voice."
9: So
14: this song.
9: And it rhymes. It rhymes. Barbara, we thank you. 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I apologize. Have a great...
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17: Fox News. I'm Tom Graham. The National Mall is now closed this afternoon as extreme heat grips the eastern U.S., including Washington. Many visitors for the so-called Great American Fair had to be cleared out. Fox's Mark Meredith.
18: The heat is absolutely a major factor here. They pushed everybody to the exits, and I know we've been talking about crowd size all week. This has been the busiest day of the fair. We saw a few thousand people out here.
17: The high in D.C. forecast at 103 degrees. President Trump meeting with NATO allies next week amid his complaints the alliance is falling short of its obligations.
19: NATO leaders meet in Ankara, Turkey next week, with the alliance poised to announce increased military support for Ukraine and greater defense responsibility from European allies. President Trump has long complained NATO nations are not spending enough on defense, saying the current level of U.S. support for NATO is ridiculous.
17: That's Fox's Jared Halpern. 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
24: We are expecting about 72.2 million Americans are expected to travel at least 50 miles or more from their home on Independence Day, the weekend. 1.59 million are expected to travel in Arizona.
23: Doug Johnson with AAA. Gas prices in the state averaging $3.95 a gallon this morning, down 13 cents from last week. 4th of July fireworks scare pets. You can prepare them for the 4th by getting them microchipped, and if they already are, make sure the latest information is available.
25: It's projected that about 1 in 3 pets will go missing in their lifetime. So microchips are very important, as well as having those tags.
23: Humane Society's Kelsey Dickerson says make it a point to keep your pets indoors, and you can mask the noise by playing soft music or turning on the TV. Guilty plea from a California man accused of sending a false ransom note connected to the Nancy Guthrie disappearance. Derek Colelli in court Thursday. 106, the forecast, high in the lower deserts, low 80s in the high country. Jeff Scott, Arizona News Audio.
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11: Welcome back, America. I'm Hugh Hewitt, joined by Dr. Larry Arnn, the Oakdale Dialogue Special Edition, commemorating our 250th birthday. Dr. Arnn, when I was last at Monticello, I had arranged to go early and be met by the director. And because I was running the Nixon Museum at the time, there's a fraternity there. And so I got to see the upstairs room. I got to see the restoration.

0: News. I'm Tom Graham. The National Mall is now closed this afternoon as extreme heat grips the eastern U.S., including Washington. Many visitors for the so-called Great American Fair had to be cleared out. Fox's Mark Meredith.
1: The heat is absolutely a major factor here. They pushed everybody to the exits, and I know we've been talking about crowd size all week. This has been the busiest day of the fair. We saw a few thousand people out here.
0: The high in D.C. forecast at 103 degrees. President Trump meeting with NATO allies next week amid his complaints the alliance is falling short of its obligations.
2: NATO leaders meet in Ankara, Turkey next week, with the alliance poised to announce increased military support for Ukraine and greater defense responsibility from European allies. President Trump has long complained NATO nations are not spending enough on defense, saying the current level of U.S. support for NATO is ridiculous.
0: That's Fox's Jared Halpern. 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
10: Celebrating our 250th birthday. More importantly, the ideas that animated it. Dr. Arnn, as I went into the break, I mentioned that our mutual friend, Lord Andrew Roberts, wrote The Last King of America about George III. I thought it was a fabulous book, much more complicated man than is presented in the Broadway musical Hamilton, though the arrogance is there. What do you think he missed about America that made him obtuse or indifferent to what was happening here?
11: Well, he thought that he was born to rule, and that imposed a duty on him as much as it imposed on his subjects. Remember, they weren't called citizens, they were called subjects. This birthright citizenship controversy where you are wrong you're wrong, as George III was wrong, because they mistake citizens for subjects. If you're born in a place where people are subjects, then the king can lay claim to you. But if you're a citizen, you got to join up. And so that's the difference. That's the distinction. But yeah, he was just wrong about that. And remember, his whole life, right? He's German. The British monarchy is the most stable of all the European monarchies, which means unstable often, but more stable. And so they have a peaceful transition from the heirs of Henry VIII, am I getting that right?
10: Yes.
11: To
10: the Stuarts.
11: The Germans.
10: And then to the Germans.
11: Yeah, and he's a German aristocrat, and he succeeds by birth, and his son will succeed after him, and did. And so that's the difference, right? Thomas Jefferson says, no, nobody is born to rule another. Just think of the beauty of Abraham Lincoln's, his aphorisms, right? They're Euclidean poems. They're like geometry and they're like poetry both. As I would not be a slave, so I would not be a master. To me, that is the meaning of democracy. And without that, there is no democracy.
10: See? Well, that is beautiful, but what happened to Burke, who was inveighing against Lord North and everybody else who's running? Because there is a
11: problem. Our friend Andrew is a member of the House of Lords. And if he had been a member of the House of Lords in 1776, he would probably be Edmund Burke, who was a friend of the American Revolution and a friend of the monarchy, as was the greatest statesman of the age, who just turned out not to be in the cabinet that George III picked. Both Pitt, father and son, the Pitts, were both understood the claims of the American Revolution and thought that they should be accommodated, right? And, Winston Churchill succeeds them. Winston Churchill, of course, knew well and served with George V and George VI, named after George III and George I and II. And so he was, and Churchill says on the 4th of July, 1918, in a speech in London, when we're allies in this First World War, the Declaration of Independence, he says, is not only an American document. It grew up on the banks of the Thames, which is the river that runs through London, into Oxford. He would repeat this, by the way, in his great Iron Curtain speech in 1946 with Harry Truman there that announced the beginning of the Cold War. And he says, by it, the Declaration of Independence, Churchill says, we lost an empire, but by learning its lessons, we have now preserved an empire. And that means that Britain was not claiming anymore after the American Revolution that because the king was born to rule, the subjects have to do what he says. And they had stopped saying that extensively, at least, inside Britain, but they thought they could say that to the colonists. You know, what was it, Grenville or Townshend, one of those two idiots who were key advisors to the king, and Lord North was a third. He says to Ben Franklin, you are the children, and we are the mother country, and you must do what we say. And Ben Franklin, who, you know, could get along with nearly anybody, wrote back to the Parliament and said, he was wrote back to the Continental Congress, he was representing us then in London as this run up to the Revolutionary War. He writes back and says, well, there's going to be a war. We're never going to agree about it. That's the point. If no one may be rightly governed except by his consent, then that's dispositive.
10: And that made the revolution inevitable. When we come back, we talk about the man who made it possible, Washington. Stay tuned, America. I'm Hugh Hewitt with Dr. Larry Arnn on a special Hillsdale Dialogue about our 250th birthday.
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0: Welcome back, America. I'm Hugh Hewitt, all things Hillsdale at hillsdale.edu. Don't forget Revolutionary America, their movie about from 1763 until the ratification of the Constitution. Therein is the story of our 250th anniversary of our birthday. Dr. Arne, you and I have lived through the bicentennial, and now the 250th. We'll be long gone to our reward, meet our maker before the 500th, if there is one. Do you think there will be a quincentennial?
10: The future, though imminent, is obscure. And so you can't know the future. You can know a little bit about the present. You can know a lot about the past. And from those, you can deduce eternity. So long as there is a nature, the laws of nature and of nature's God will prevail. And that means as long as there are humans, the Declaration of Independence cannot pass away. Might be we'll lose our country, might be a million things might happen, but that cannot change. And that's, in his greatest speech on the 150th anniversary of the Declaration, Calvin Coolidge in the penultimate paragraph talks about change, how much change there is and how much advance there is in America, in 1926. He says, if all men are created equal, that is final. If they are endowed by the Creator with inalienable rights, that is final. From those principles, there is no advance possible. There is only going backwards.
0: But we could. Is there another place on the planet poised to succeed with that principle set as we have succeeded with that principle set. I mean, we overcame enslavement. We won the Civil War. We won two great world wars. We won the Cold War. We're in the Cold War, too. Is there another place on the planet that you think has the stuff of which the Declaration was made here and made more perfect here?
10: Well, one hopes for Africa, which is growing very much and which is not so well organized as West. Just remember, the principles are, you know, they're perfect, the principles. We're not in potential anywhere, right? I mean, right now, if you look at the world, it's a problem, right? China is the most, well, India's a bright spot. I hope.
0: Yes.
10: I pray for India. It has a representative form. You know, it's a massive, big old mess of a country, big and most populous country now, and also young. It's going to keep growing. But it has representative institutions, and that's good. And so, you should remember, since we're saluting America, America is right now impossible absent an apocalypse, because there isn't a new world unsettled.
0: That's it. COVID's been settled. We got here just in time. Dr. Larry Arnn, have a happy 250th celebration at Hillsdale. Thank you for this special on our 250th birthday. America, I'll talk to you on Monday on the next Hugh Hewitt Show.
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12: News. I'm Carmen Roberts. Much of the country will be setting off fireworks for America's 250th birthday tomorrow, but the extreme heat is clamping down on many celebrations. Philadelphia had to cancel a salute to Independence parade today.
13: They called it off because of how dangerous this heat is. We're expecting, feels like, temperatures to hit 112 degrees today.
12: Fox Weather's Katie Byrne. President Trump will give a speech tonight at Mount Rushmore.
14: They're going to be flyovers, the new Air Force One, B-52 bombers, F-16s, also Marine One. The president will speak, and then the big event, the fireworks.
12: Fox's David Spott. And a spacecraft is rushing to the rescue of a NASA telescope that is in danger of crashing back to Earth. 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
23: We are expected about 72.2 million Americans are expected to travel at least 50 miles or more from their home on Independence Day, the weekend, Independence Day weekend. 1.59 million are expected to travel in Arizona.
22: Doug Johnson with AAA. Gas prices in the state averaging $3.95 a gallon this morning, down 13 cents from last week. 4th of July fireworks scare pets. You can prepare them for the 4th by getting them microchipped, and if they already are, make sure the latest information is available.
24: It's projected that about 1 in 3 pets will go missing in their lifetime. So microchips are very important, as well as having those tags.
22: Humane Society's Kelsey Dickerson says make it a point to keep your pets indoors, and you can mask the noise by playing soft music or turning on the TV. Guilty plea from a California man accused of sending a false ransom note connected to the Nancy Guthrie disappearance. Derek Colella in court Thursday. 106, the forecast, high in the lower deserts, low 80s in the high country. Jeff Scott, Arizona News Audio.
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7: 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For 15 years, I devoted my 4th of July show to the replaying of an interview with Dr. Jaffa on those most important days in 1776. Dr. Arne, now that Dr. Jaffa has gone to his reward, agreed to join me and talk a little bit about those interviews, let's play a little bit more of Dr. Harry Jaffa from years past talking about the miracle in Philadelphia. Cut number two.
6: They were radical in that they grounded the authority of the people in the laws of nature and of nature's God. And the laws of nature are older than any human laws, since they result from the

0: News. I'm Carmen Roberts. Much of the country will be setting off fireworks for America's 250th birthday tomorrow, but the extreme heat is clamping down on many celebrations. Philadelphia had to cancel a salute to Independence parade today.
1: They called it off because of how dangerous this heat is. We're expecting, feels like, temperatures to hit 112 degrees today.
0: Fox Weather's Katie Byrne. President Trump will give a speech tonight at Mount Rushmore.
2: They're going to be flyovers, the new Air Force One B-52 bombers, F-16s, also Marine One. The president will speak, and then the big event, the fireworks.
0: Fox's David Spott. And a spacecraft is rushing to the rescue of a NASA telescope that is in danger of crashing back to Earth. 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
7: 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A patriotic musical experience, Celebrate America, starts at 5:15 this Saturday night as part of Prescott Valley's Red, White, and Boom celebration at the Civic Center on the Green on Skook Boulevard. Other featured performers include the Grant Brothers and Drew Rinn. That's your KQ&A Nightbeat. I'm Bill Monroe.
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9: William F. Buckley said about Harry Jaffe, if you think Harry Jaffe is hard to argue with, try agreeing with him.
10: Oh, yeah.
9: And that comes to mind in this exchange I had with him on the founders' intent, whether the Declaration was really to be a governing document or was just inspiring rhetoric, cut number 4.
11: There's no question that these principles were the ones to which they gave their ultimate allegiance, apart from what we know were the compromises that came later, the compromises involving the institution of chattel slavery. And one of the, you might say, paradoxes, but also in a sense almost the genius of the American founding, is that it confronted the issue of slavery by denouncing everything that could possibly justify slavery. At the same time, the people who made our government at the beginning were unable to change everything to fit the pattern of the principles.
10: But people are so cynical today, Professor Jaffa, that whatever politicians say and elected officials is immediately discounted and run through the interpretive mill. And you're making the argument that they intended to be believed when they wrote this down. They were not merely setting the stage for armed rebellion.
11: Well, they were certainly setting the stage for rebellion.
10: But not merely.
11: Well, remember, the Declaration was issued after the war had been going on for a whole year. And the year before, on July 6th, in other words, 365 days minus two before the Declaration, there was a declaration for the causes of taking up arms. It's causes and justification. So they already had a statement of principles which preceded the Declaration which foreshadowed it.
9: So you see, I was trying to agree with him there, Dr. Arnon. He wasn't having any of it.
12: No. he had this in common with Margaret Thatcher, whom I was privileged to know. She wasn't a scholar like him, of course. But if you, especially when she was in her energy before her age came, if you told a story about her, I would my main mode with her when I would see her would be to praise her and tell her great stories about herself. She would often retell the stories because she could tell them better.
9: That's exactly it. But he makes his point that way. It's an interesting dialectical approach. Let's go to what I brought up Lincoln with him, and I want you to comment on this at length after we hear it. This is Harry Jaffa on Lincoln's use and invocation of the Declaration in the Gettysburg Address. Cut number five.
11: Well, let's begin with the first words, 87 years. One of the main issues between him and Douglas in the Lincoln-Douglas debates, which continued on into 59 and 60 as well, was whether or not we exist as a nation by virtue of the Constitution. That's what Douglas said. Only by virtue of the Constitution. Lincoln insisted, no, we exist as a nation in virtue of the Declaration of Independence. So 87 years is designed to reaffirm 1776. So that was, you might say, Lincoln's last word in the debate with Douglas.
10: Oh, interesting. And so by declaring that, though, what is the import of such a declaration?
11: Well, in 1857, the Supreme Court delivered a decision known as the case of Dred Scott. That decision was one of the most destructive acts by any person or group in all human history. Chief Justice, in his opinion, said that according to the Founding Fathers, Negroes, meaning free or slave, were so far inferior that they had no rights which white men were bound to respect. And as evidence for that statement, he said that the proposition that all men are created equal did not include Negroes.
9: So why did he go there, Dr. Arnn?
12: So be more specific.
9: Why invoke? I'm bringing up the Declaration, and he immediately goes to Dred Scott.
12: Yeah. Well, the point is that is, you know, that first of all, there are two kinds of consequences of the Dred Scott decision. The first one is practical and political, and it's massive, because the Republican Party, what it was founded to do, it was founded to eliminate slavery by constitutional means, and so to preserve what the partnership between what Lincoln called the apples of gold in the pictures or frames of silver. The Declaration is the apple of gold, and the Constitution is the frame in which it sits. Well, the Constitution didn't give the federal government power to eliminate slavery in the states. And so they thought about this device. In fact, I'm very proud that predecessors of mine helped think of this at Hillsdale College. They thought up, most of the land of the country is not yet organized as states. We will exclude slavery from that. And then slavery will be placed in the course of ultimate extinction. And the Dred Scott decision says that the federal government doesn't have the power to do that, right? That means that it destroys the Republican Party if it stands, and it destroys any constitutional means to attack slavery. So that's massive. But it's not the most important thing about it, because, of course, it is a direct denial of the principle of the Declaration of Independence that the color of your skin could make you a lesser person.
9: Right.

0: We hold these truths to be self-evident. Most Americans know these words, but have you ever read the entire Declaration of Independence? Maybe you have. What about your children, your friends, and your neighbors? This July 4th, Americans for Prosperity is encouraging Americans everywhere to do exactly that through the Declaration Project. The Declaration reminds us that every person has inherent dignity, that our rights are unalienable, and that government exists to secure our liberty, not control our lives. Those principles aren't just part of history. They remain the foundation of our nation and the freedoms we enjoy. So this Independence Day, gather your family, friends, or neighbors and read the Declaration together at a picnic, at the beach, or before the fireworks. Then share what one principle means most to you and why. 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
5: News, I'm Tom Graham. Festivities marking the 250th anniversary of American independence ramping up across the U.S., but extreme heat is cooling off some celebrations. Philadelphia canceling its salute to Independence Parade. Fox Weather's Katie Byrne is there.
6: The heat index, this is new, just reached 111 degrees for us, and that comes after yesterday became the fourth hottest day ever recorded in Philadelphia. So it's been a brutal stretch of heat.
5: In Washington, the National Mall and so-called Great American Fair temporarily shutting down this afternoon. President Trump preparing to address the nation at Mount Rushmore.
7: President Trump will speak at 8:30 local, 10:30 Eastern time. There are going to be flyovers, the new Air Force One, B-52 bombers, F-16s, also Marine One. The president will speak, and then the big event, the fireworks.
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12: 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Gates open at 2 with the event kicking off at 3. Fireworks will be shot off at 9. The World's Oldest Rodeo Dance runs from 8 Saturday night to 1 Sunday morning at the Depot Marketplace parking lot on Sheldon Street. That's your KQ&A Night Beat. I'm Bill Monroe.
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0: I'm William Shatner. I've been around a long time, but I'm truly humbled when I see the real battles our brave, paralyzed veterans have faced defending our freedom and when they come home.
15: I had just come home from serving over in Germany. Next thing I know, it was 3 weeks later. I was paralyzed.
16: While parachuting with my platoon, my parachute didn't open, and I broke my neck. It left me paralyzed for the rest of my life.
17: I was on a routine patrol, and we were in the desert of Kuwait, and the vehicle flipped and landed on top of me, which left me paralyzed from the waist down.
0: Okay, folks, this is heroism. That's why I'm proud to support Paralyzed Veterans of America, because they've kept their promise to never leave a fallen soldier behind. A roof over their heads, accessible homes, cars, jobs, benefits.
15: PVA has brought me back to life.
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10: Happy 4th of July, America. It's Hugh Hewitt. Celebrate the day the right way. Stay with me for the rest of this hour as Dr. Larry and Aaron and I celebrate the Declaration by going back over an interview I conducted years ago with Dr. Harry Jaffa, a scholar of the Declaration of Independence. In the last segment, Dr. Aaron, president of Hillsdale College, and all things Hillsdale available at hillsdale.edu, you mentioned Leo Strauss. Therefore, I'm going to go to Dr. Jaffa's teacher, Leo Strauss. I asked him about Leo Strauss in the course of that interview. Let me play those cuts and get your comment on a cut number 22.
11: I've been sometimes asked, who was the greatest man of the 20th century? And I sometimes, will answer, the two greatest men were Winston Churchill and Leo Strauss. Winston Churchill known throughout the world, Leo Strauss known almost nowhere. But what Churchill was to Hitler, Leo Strauss was to Martin Heidegger, the philosopher of National Socialism. And I add to this the fact that Churchill seems to have, his victory over Hitler seems to be complete. The Third Reich was destroyed, Hitler's committed suicide, and the world has seen at least something of freedom, as it would not have had Hitler won the war. Strauss has not been victorious. He's been victorious over Heidegger in terms that he has provided the reasons, the philosophic understanding, which has within itself the power of defeating Heidegger's doctrines, you see. But Heidegger is enormously popular, and the reason that Scalia and Rehnquist believe these things are because that what Heidegger's influence, or you might say pre-Heideggerian influence of Nietzsche, and Max Weber.
10: Larry Arndt, how compact and beautiful is that?
6: Yeah, you see, Heidegger.

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Stay tuned.

0: News, I'm Tom Graham. Festivities marking the 250th anniversary of American independence ramping up across the U.S., but extreme heat is cooling off some celebrations. Philadelphia canceling its salute to Independence Parade. Fox Weather's Katie Byrne is there.
1: The heat index, this is new, just reached 111 degrees for us, and that comes after yesterday became the fourth hottest day ever recorded in Philadelphia. So it's been a brutal stretch of heat.
0: In Washington, the National Mall and so-called Great American Fair temporarily shutting down this afternoon. President Trump preparing to address the nation at Mount Rushmore.
2: President Trump will speak at 8:30 local, 10:30 Eastern time. There are going to be flyovers, the new Air Force One, B-52 bombers, F-16s, also Marine One. The president will speak, and then the big event, the fireworks.
0: Fox's David Spunt, America's listening to Fox News.
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17: After the hour on this 4th of July, America, happy 4th of July to you. I'm Hugh Hewitt. My guest is Dr. Larry Arnn, president of Hillsdale College, where the Declaration of Independence is alive and well, and like the campuses that Dr. Harry Jaffa was talking about in the last segment. Dr. Jaffa passed away this past year. He was my guest in audio tape for many years on this program on the 4th of July, and I asked Dr. Arnn to join me today to recall not only the Declaration, but also Dr. Jaffa's scholarship of it.
18: Now, the abolitionists, or at least the extreme abolitionists, were ones who believed that any power that could be summoned to destroy slavery was justified. They thought that any time Lincoln or any president had the power to intervene to destroy slavery in the states, he should use it. Lincoln rejected that. And in rejecting the Napoleonic approach, he was rejecting the approach that the abolitionists were recommending. Lincoln insisted that as president, as a candidate for president, and as president, he was seeking only such authority as the Constitution conferred on the federal government. All of that authority was concentrated on one question in the decade before the Civil War, and that was the question of the territories. And the only aim that the Republican Party had in 1860 in gaining the presidency was to prevent the extension of slavery into the territories.
17: Now, here's the question.
18: It was a common belief, and I think generally accepted, and I think can be accepted by us, that if slavery stopped expanding, it would have to contract. It could not stand still. So Lincoln was confident that if the extension of slavery could be finally stopped, that a process would be initiated which would take place within the individual states, just as the individual states had abolished slavery north of the Mason-Dixon line between the Revolution and the Constitution. So the process would be begun, which would lead to the emancipation of the slaves in the slave states themselves.
17: Now, Dr. Arnold, I have to ask you, do you think that Lincoln foresaw that the Civil War was inevitable after his election, even though he believed, as Dr. Jaffa just said, slavery would go extinct if limited to where it was intended to be limited by the Constitution? Do you think he saw the dominoes falling?
7: Well, first of all, you have to isolate when they began to fall. When Lincoln ran in 1858 against Douglas for the Senate, he intended to destroy the position of Douglas, which was that each state could decide for itself about slavery. It didn't have any moral significance to the rest of the Union. And in fact, not really even any moral significance for the people who decided, however they decided. And that was a plan for peace by Douglas. Lincoln had an alternative plan for peace, and that is, we will preserve the Constitution, leave it where it is, but not let it grow. I think in 1858, he thought that was right. That is to say, you had to do it that way, because if you don't proceed lawfully, then you're destroying the whole structure of law. So I think he thought he had to do that. But in addition, I think he thought that would work. In other words, that could be accepted. But then 1859 and 1860, and in the run-up to the campaign and the election, and then especially after the election, then steps began to be taken for secession. And the rhetoric in the South and the North, but especially in the South, became more violent. And so surely I know Lincoln didn't make any speeches between the time of his nomination until he got on the train to go and be inaugurated. He didn't make any speeches in the campaign. And that was customary. Stephen Douglas sort of broke tradition and campaigned himself in that 1860 election all over the South. But Lincoln did write in a couple of letters and draft a letter to President Buchanan to say, if you start giving up territory to these guys, I'm going to announce that I'm going to undo that when I take office. So he saw the war coming by then, for sure.
17: All right. And then I asked Dr. Jaffa about the second inaugural, which is appropriate on this 4th of July to reflect upon one of the great messages of American history, Lincoln's second inaugural. Here's what I asked him about the importance of that. Cut number 17.
18: It would be impossible to exaggerate its importance. I can't say that it was a greater speech than a Gettysburg Address. I can't say that anything, but it certainly was Lincoln at the peak of his philosophic, theological, and political powers. It was, most of all, a statement that the Civil War was a punishment for the sin of slavery, and that North and South were equally subject to punishment for that.
17: America. More on that when I return with Dr. Larry Arnn on this 4th of July. Don't go anywhere. It's the Hugh Hewitt Show.
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23: We are expecting about 72.2 million Americans are expected to travel at least 50 miles or more from their home on Independence Day, the weekend. 1.59 million are expected to travel in Arizona.
22: Doug Johnson with AAA. Gas prices in the state averaging $3.95 a gallon this morning, down 13 cents from last week. 4th of July fireworks scare pets. You can prepare them for the 4th by getting them microchipped, and if they already are, make sure the latest information is available.
24: It's projected that about 1 in 3 pets will go missing in their lifetime. So microchips are very important, as well as having those tags.
22: Humane Society's Kelsey Dickerson says make it a point to keep your pets indoors, and you can mask the noise by playing soft music or turning on the TV. Guilty plea from a California man accused of sending a false ransom note connected to the Nancy Guthrie disappearance. Derek Colelli in court Thursday. 106, the forecast, high in the lower deserts, low 80s in the high country. Jeff Scott, Arizona News Audio.
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4: I'm Carmen Roberts. Extreme heat is bearing down as America 250 celebrations ramp up, and President Trump will speak tonight at Mount Rushmore during a huge observance, including fireworks.
5: The last time fireworks were here, that was in July 2020. It stopped after there were concerns about fireworks causing fires. Interior Secretary Doug Burgum said he's not worried and insists there is a plan in place should one pop up.
4: Fox's David Spont. The president is set to speak at 10:30 p.m. Eastern. More than 70 million Americans and people are traveling for the 4th of July holiday. About 6 million will be flying.
6: And when you factor in the temperatures getting up to those triple digits, even potential thunderstorms later on, one aviation expert told me that he is fully expecting delays and cancellations.
4: Fox Business's Chelsea Torres. 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
13: We are expecting about 72.2 million Americans are expected to travel at least 50 miles or more from their home on Independence Day, the weekend, Independence Day weekend. 1.59 million are expected to travel in Arizona.
12: Doug Johnson with AAA. Gas prices in the state averaging $3.95 a gallon this morning, down 13 cents from last week. 4th of July fireworks scare pets. You can prepare them for the 4th by getting them microchipped, and if they already are, make sure the latest information is available.
0: It's projected that about 1 in 3 pets will go missing in their lifetime. So microchips are very important, as well as having those tags.
12: Humane Society's Kelsey Dickerson says make it a point to keep your pets indoors, and you can mask the noise by playing soft music or turning on the TV. Guilty plea from a California man accused of sending a false ransom note connected to the Nancy Guthrie disappearance. Derek Colelli in court Thursday. 106, the forecast, high in the lower deserts, low 80s in the high country. Jeff Scott, Arizona News Audio.
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2: 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His opponent ran for Democrat Party chair twice, has switched parties four times, and is under investigation for campaign finance fraud. Warren Peterson is fighting to keep the border secure, keep men out of women's sports, and secure our elections. As Senate President, Warren Peterson has protected school choice and is leading more than 110 cases liberal Chris Mays refused to defend. Vote for the only conservative for Attorney General, Warren Peterson. Paid for and authorized by friends of Warren Peterson.
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4: We are expected about 72.2 million Americans are expected to travel at least 50 miles or more from their home on Independence Day, the weekend, Independence Day weekend. 1.59 million are expected to travel in Arizona.
3: Doug Johnson with AAA. Gas prices in the state averaging $3.95 a gallon this morning, down 13 cents from last week. 4th of July fireworks scare pets. You can prepare them for the 4th by getting them microchipped, and if they already are, make sure the latest information is available.
5: It's projected that about 1 in 3 pets will go missing in their lifetime. So microchips are very important, as well as having those tags.
3: Humane Society's Kelsey Dickerson says make it a point to keep your pets indoors, and you can mask the noise by playing soft music or turning on the TV. Guilty plea from a California man accused of sending a false ransom note connected to the Nancy Guthrie disappearance. Derek Colelli in court Thursday. 106, the forecast, high in the lower deserts, low 80s in the high country. Jeff Scott, Arizona News Audio.
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14: It's Victor Davis Hanson, the author of a book coming out in September called The Counter-Revolution, The Fall and Rise of Donald Trump and the MAGA Movement. We'll talk about that in just a second. But I wanted to get your comment about what I said about Barack Obama and how he made race relations get worse, Victor.
15: He was at a fork in the road, and he had gone to prep school. He had a white grandmother who had sent him to an exclusive education, and he went by the name of Barry Durham, and then later Barry Sotero, and his life up until he got to higher education had been one largely of integration. He'd been in Indonesia. He had very little contact with his father, very little contact with the black community in Hawaii, and then suddenly he was presented with this higher education, you know, environment. Occidental would lead to Columbia, would lead to Harvard Law School if he emphasized his blackness, which was, and the worst thing he did, Larry, I think, was he removed class from the entire equation. It was your ideology made you authentic. So here was a guy who grew up privileged circumstances. Eric Holder did too. And then people like Tom Sowell, who were conservative but had grown up in Harlem, all of a sudden class didn't matter. All it was race. And you had all of these people from the very elite of our country, you know, Cory Booker, whose parents were both corporate executives, and all of a sudden they were emphasizing race, but as for the purpose of being victimized. And he introduced the Marxist binary of dividing the country in half between oppressed and oppressors. And that was really strange because there was no class. Suddenly, if you were from India or you were from an aristocrat from Argentina and you were wealthy, and I had a lot of students who were blonde hair, blue-eyed from Spain, foreign students, then trill your R's and you were on the oppressed side and you were worthy of repertory treatment, whether it was affirmative action and admissions or hiring. But the class thing was no longer an issue, so we were giving privileged people and doing nothing for the underclass. And so that's the worst thing that he did. He hurt the black underclass, and then he allowed a whole group of phonies and frauds to come out of the woodwork and claim they were oppressed by claiming that in some caliber they weren't white. So it was all of a sudden a binary. You're either white or you're non-white. Doesn't matter anything else, how wealthy you are, your circumstances, your personal or collective history. He did that, and we're still living with that.
14: As you know, I ran in the recall election. You were one of my many advisors, and I appreciate that. I had a Zoom call with about 6 or 8 black pastors. And everything was going reasonably well for the first 5 or 10 minutes, Victor, until I said, you know, the number one issue facing the black community is not racism, not systemic racism, not any of these kinds of terms. It's the large number of kids who enter the world without a father in the home married to the mother. That's not just a function of the black community, but it's particularly acute in the black community. And, Victor, they went nuts. And I said, the stats are there. You're far more likely to drop out of school, far more likely to be poor, far more likely to commit crime, far more likely to go to jail, on and on and on. I said, here you guys are. You guys are supposed to be leaders in the community, setting standards. And I'm the bad guy for pointing out the most obvious thing. This is the 800-pound elephant in the room, and you guys aren't even talking about it. And Obama one time said it, that if you're raised without a father, you're 5 times more likely to be poor and commit crime, 8 times more likely to drop out of school, 20 times more likely to end up in jail. And Jesse Jackson jumped on him and told him he was talking down to black people, and he never said it again.
15: I remember that. I remember Jesse Jackson had a hot mic where he said, I'd like to cut off his testicle.
14: Yes.
15: You remember that?
14: Yeah, except he didn't say testicle. Thank you for cleaning it up. This is a family show. I appreciate that.
15: No, he did. Obama felt very comfortable with white liberals, the wealthier the better, and they had all this idea that we are morally superior to everybody, the clingers, the deplorables, the irredeemables, but black people, they had an attitude that we're going to do all this for you. So the persons that they hated the most were black conservatives because they felt that they were ungrateful or that they weren't dependent upon them. And Obama really surrounded himself with that type of white liberal and that type of black and minority elite. And he was very snobbish. He had exquisite taste. And the proof of the pudding, Larry, was when he retired. He said the other day at the founding of his library, he was like Harry Truman almost. He didn't mention Harry Truman, but he said, you have to resist the lure of celebrity and influence and wealth. And here, as soon as he got out, 4 mansions, he's worth $100 million. And the last year in office, he was basically doing book deals and Netflix deals. But so everything about him was a conflicted person. But his legacy is, he said, in America now, it doesn't matter how wealthy you are, it's only your race. That's essential. It's not incidental. And that is your trajectory to success. And a lot of people bought into that, unfortunately. And we're still living with the consequences.
14: Victor, isn't part of his legacy Donald John Trump?
15: It is. It is. Absolutely. People were so... And don't count Donald Trump out even in the midterms. You know what I mean? People quietly are seething about the open border, the 10,000 coming in, everybody self-identifying, a Sunny Hostin on the Who giving lectures about Carmelo Anthony when she's wealthy, wealthy, wealthy, elite, spoiled. Everybody is tired of that fixation, that addiction to superficial appearance. They really are, especially from wealthy people of any race. They don't like to be talked down to. They created a whole vocabulary, garbage, chumps, dregs, Biden, irredeemable, deplorable, And then there was, of course, clingers. And people just realize that they have contempt for the working classes. What Trump did, I don't know if he's going to be successful, but he basically said to the black electrician, the Mexican truck driver, the white guy on the assembly line, you really do have more in common than each of you do with your elites on the coast, your media elites, your university elites. And that's why he got a record number of minority voters. And that's why the left hates him so much. Because they can't figure that out, why he was attracted, why people of the lower classes of any race were attracted to him, because he did have an empathy for them, that they didn't. They were condescending.
14: Give me your take on this Iran memorandum of understanding.
15: Well, all the elements have been, we're all very worried about it, but I think it will. It's a stopgap measure to make the House and Senate viable for the Republicans because it's 56% approval, and the price, of course, of oil, but. They have no military that can stop us. There's no air defenses. So anytime he wants to, when they break it, and they will break it because they're chronic prevaricators, mm-hmm. he can do it. And if they send 10 missiles tomorrow into Kuwait, he can send 10 bridges into the rivers of Iran. He hasn't hit the dual-use targets like Clinton did in Serbia. He can hit power plant. He can really hurt them. And I think after the midterms, if he can get through them, that's the plan that I assume that he's operating on, that he's going to get through with some kind of deal. And then he expects them to cheat. And then whether he wins or loses the midterms, he will be unbound. Because at some point, he's going to have to lay down the law to them. That's only through bombing or something. And we can't put ground troops, given our misadventures in Iraq and in Afghanistan. So I think that's what it's about. It's just a parenthesis to get him through the next 4 months.
14: I've said that it's just a question of when Iran cheats, not whether they're going to cheat, and then, of course, what President Absolutely. Trump does in response. We come back, Victor. Yes. I'm going to ask you, if we can, in our last few minutes about California, the governor's race and the mayor's race. How do you see it? 888-971-SAGE. My guest is the author of The Counter-Revolution, The Fall and Rise of Donald Trump and the MAGA Movement, Victor Davis Hanson.
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18: 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A patriotic musical experience celebrating America starts at 5:15 this Saturday night as part of Presque Valley's Red, White, and Boom celebration at the Civic Center on the Green on Skook Boulevard. Other featured performers include the Grant Brothers and Drew Rinn. That's your KQNA Nightbeat. I'm Bill Monroe.
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14: 888-971-SAGE, 888-971-7243. I am Larry Elder, Salem News Channel. This bumper music, It's a Shame, courtesy of Thomas from Arizona, by request. You can pre-order my guest book, The Counter-Revolution, The Fall and Rise of Donald Trump and the MAGNA Movement, Victor Davis Hanson. Victor, you are a lifelong Californian. I believe you're a farmer too, right?
15: Yes, I'm speaking from the farm where I was born. So I'm this fifth generation wow. in the same house.
14: So where is this state going? Does Steve Hilton have a shot? What's going to happen with our mayor's race? We have a lefty versus a hyper-lefty.
15: I'm depressed, Larry. You know more about California politics than I do, but we're losing 300,000 plus a year. We have 27% of the population was not born in the United States. We have no plan to acculturate, assimilate them. We have massive fraud, highest taxes. I could go on the whole litany, and lowest rated. Reason just came out and rated our freeways in safety and efficacy 49th in the nation. We have the highest gas taxes. It's the same. And I don't, now we have a demographic problem. We're getting the old Reagan voter, the Dick Majan voter, the Pete Wilson. They're leaving en masse. And then we've got a number of very, we have the most immigrants of any state, and many of them, Center for Immigration Studies says over 70% are in public assistance. Half of all births in California are on Medi-Cal. And yet Silicon Valley was funding it, and that was kind of the elite coastal on top of the pyramid, the cone, and then the pyramid base, and there was no middle. It was a medieval society. And now when they're going after the billionaire class who funded a lot of it, and so I don't know what's going to happen, but we have about 1.5% pay now 45% of all the income taxes, and they're leaving. And maybe I don't see there's... And the balloting, I want Steve Hilton. I know him well. I like him. He's absolutely the right guy at the right time. But when you have a balloting where you can register to vote and then vote on the same day and your ballot will be harvested and delivered, and you don't even have to write your name, you can make your mark and have it witnessed. How can you win against that system? It's very hard.
14: Just a few seconds left. I'm in L.A., as you know, Victor. 15% yeah. of the registered voters are Republican. The last time we elected a Republican mayor was... I think it was 1997, and 30% yeah. were registered as Republican. So it's almost impossible. Rick Caruso outspent Karen Bass 10-1 and still lost by almost 10 points. A quick response.
15: Wow. Yeah, I think when you have supermajorities in the legislature, no statewide Republicans, 7 out of 52 seats in the congressional delegation, it's all rigged, and part of it is the system of gerrymandering that's going to get worse. 13% of Republicans in the congressional districts. I don't see how we're going to do it unless people stay here and fight, or it gets so bad that the people who vote for these incompetents revolt. But I don't want to be too pessimistic, but I don't see any sunshine
14: anymore.
15: You
14: can pre-order the book, The Counter-Revolution, The Rise and Fall of Donald Trump and the MAGA Movement. It's by my guest, Victor Davis Hanson. Victor, thank you so much for taking the time.
15: Thank you for having me, Larry. I appreciate it.
14: Yeah.
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22: Fox News, I'm Tom Graham. The extreme heat gripping the eastern half of the country, forcing the cancellations of pre-Independence Day events. Fox's Katie Byrne is in Philadelphia.
23: The dangerous heat canceled Philadelphia's Independence Day parade Friday morning, and other events are moving indoors to keep people safe, with the heat index hitting over 110 degrees.
22: The Great American Fair on the National Mall shutting down earlier today due to heat in Washington. Two people are dead, one hurt after shots were fired in Fairlane Town Center shopping mall in Dearborn, Michigan. It does not appear to be a random shooting.
24: Between two parties that knew each other here at the mall, and a fight began that escalated in gunfire. It appears that both parties had firearms. We have a number of the people involved at the station, and we're interviewing them to better understand what led to this escalation.
22: Dearborn Police Chief Isha Shaheen, America's listening to Fox News.
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0: In a studio, far, far away, an idea was born. A crisis had arisen. No one was talking sports. The inhabitants of the Empire of the Quad Cities were surrounded by sports everywhere, but no one was talking about it. Then, three pioneering forefathers with the mental abilities, the athletic prowess, and the never-ending thirst for Gatorade began to open the mind and ears of listeners throughout the galaxy of Northern Arizona. Armed with the latest in gadgets and whatchamacallit, they set out to bring news and sports to their world. Yes! They sought out the most informed and enlightened species.
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0: And travel to some of the most revered and sacred sports sites in the universe. The three pioneers, Sanford, Mike, and the Doctor, would travel the galaxy enlightening the inhabitants with news of sports. 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And now, three guys who still know how to suit up, Sanford Cohen, Mike Austin, and the Doctor, Ron Korak.
2: Oh, yeah, it is another edition of Let's Talk Sports live on your July 3rd as we're getting ready for the big 4th of July weekend. And, hey, we are here live. It's yours truly along with Mike and the Doctor, and we're ready to do some fireworks here. We've got the Diamondbacks going to be taking on the Brewers this weekend. We've got live coverage for you today, tomorrow, and Sunday. And there's fireworks after both games on the 3rd and 4th, of course. But nonetheless, there's also fireworks going on with regard to the World Cup. And even in basketball, LeBron James has set off a firecracker or two. He's going to part from the Lakers. But anyway, Mike, I have to say that couldn't happen to a nicer guy.
3: I know you're a big Laker fan and a big LeBron fan. I'm kidding. You kind of like the Clippers, though. Or did.
2: Did. Not anymore.
3: What, Sanford? It broke up a little bit.
2: I said I did like the Clippers, but not anymore.
3: Well, and we'll get to baseball. We'll get to the World Cup and all that, but there is a lot of noise when it comes to the NBA, not just LeBron, but, of course, a little closer to home. And it's not just this canard guy who's a so-so player, but bigger is, what's the deal with this Miles Bridges and the Suns trading away Grayson Allen, Royce O'Neal, a 2033 first-round draft pick, the moment, like within an hour of them getting it awarded to them, because you have to wait so long before things like that come in. And they did pick up a 29 first-round pick, so kind of a pretty good trade-off there, and a 27 second-rounder, but giving up a couple good players for a guy that Bridges, 28, a 30-game suspension without pay in April of 23. He pleaded no contest to a felony charge of injuring a child's parent, so I guess he had, you know, domestic violence cases. Now, there is a connection. He is from your area, or your old area, Michigan State.
2: Uh-huh.
3: He was a 12th overall pick in the 2018 draft out of Michigan State. And, of course, the Suns owner and even Brian Gregory, the fairly new general manager, was an assistant coach on a Michigan State team. So wrap that up in a bow. What's going on? And Doc will probably have some words. I talked to Doc just a few minutes ago. But what's going on? Is this a good trade? Will Miles Bridges give them the championship, or did they maybe give up too much? Or, you know, is this guy any good? And what did they give up? And what's the deal with the problems this guy had? Is that somebody you want to bring into your any team?
2: Yeah, I mean, you're talking about a guy who's had disciplinary issues, you know, like any other NBA, frontline player. He's got talent. The question is going to be whether or not he's going to mesh with the guys that, Ishba goes out and finds, like this guy Luke Kennard that they just signed to a 2-year free agent contract, and he's kind of a dead eye outside shooter, one of those guys that I believe he led the league, the NBA, in three-point shooting percentage. So as long as he continues with that kind of talent, then Bridges is probably a little bit more well-rounded. He's got a lot more different skills and so forth. But, yeah, whether or not he'll end up bringing those, you know, forward is another story. I mean, I liked Royce O'Neal. I thought he was a really good, role player and good teammate, good guy. Grayson Allen, he kind of ran hot and cold. He'd have some good moments, some not so good moments. Did kind of tend to get, kind of like Danny Ainge, kind of get under the skin of the opposition, get into a few scrapes and things like that. So, I don't know, to tell you the truth, that much about Bridges in terms of whether or not he's going to justify what the Suns gave up for him. But, Suns just, decided they wanted to get some athleticism with Bridges and some hot three-point shooting with Kennard. So those are a couple of things that maybe the Suns could do differently.
3: Some people think Brian Gregory, the new general manager for the Suns, is being taken advantage of a little bit in the NBA since he's kind of new to town when it comes to that stuff, like let's go after the Suns and do this or that. But Bridges has averaged last year about 17 points a game. His career, he's averaging about 16. And one thing that I don't know what the contract situation was with Grayson Allen and Royce O'Neal that they gave up, but Bridges will be an unrestricted free agent after this upcoming season, so that could signal they could lose him. The starting lineup, before we get the Doc's opinion on this one, or the state of the Suns, is the Suns look to be opening, if healthy, because all their guys always seem to be not healthy, but their starting lineup looks to be Devin Booker, Jalen Green, Dylan Brooks, the seven-footer that they retained, Mark Williams, and then now Bridges. Williams and Bridges were actually teammates in Charlotte, so that could be a good thing. And some people think this could be a good mesh and run the court well. But, Doc, if you're with us, what's your thoughts of this whole the state of the Suns and this fairly big trade they just made? Doc, you there?
2: Hello, Doc.
3: Got the buttons pushed?
2: Yeah.
3: Oh. Does it look like it's a
2: Dean? I don't know. I guess he... he just hung up. He must have been listening on the stream and heard that we couldn't hear him. So
3: maybe he'll call you right back.
2: I'm telling you, the ghost of Bill Monroe is all over this thing.
3: Wow. Well, we're waiting for Doc. I'll give you one quick update. World Cup fever is everywhere. Doc and I will probably talk about this more maybe later in the show, since you're not as hip to it. And you guys were making fun of me 25 years ago when I started getting into football / soccer when I was hanging out.
4: Hey, can you hear me now?
3: All right, hey. So Doc, I don't know if you heard, we were talking about...
4: Did Billy
3: this,
4: phone in for phone instructions?
2: I was going to say, the ghost of Bill Monroe is all over this.
4: Yeah, I heard the question I was starting to answer. I'm not really that thrilled about this trade. I mean, not only did this guy have domestic violence, he did it twice. The second time, he was throwing pool balls at his kids and his wife. That's a nice little thing. At least throw a Nerf ball or something. And you got a good culture with the Suns, and I don't know about bringing somebody like this in. You just got Coa Pete from the U of A, and he's a young guy, and I would think you want to have some positivity. So we'll see how it works out. They have this kid Fleming on the Suns. That's a power forward. I wish they would let him develop a little bit too. And that, Mike, you mentioned that draft pick thing, like, they got a 2029 pick, and they gave up a 2029 pick and got a 2027. The problem is the 2029 pick was the number one, no restrictions on it. The one the Suns got have four other teams in front of them that can refuse the pick or what have you. So it's kind of a poor man's number one draft pick. So
3: that's right. That's a great point. And I hate to correct you, but they gave up the 2033 to get the 2029.
4: You're right.
3: But no, we get the gist. Thank you for reminding me of that. There's comes with strings attached and stipulations where the other one doesn't. And it's like the Sun. That's what they're making fun of this Brian Gregory. As soon as he gets something, because they don't have much in the way of draft picks or trade material. So as soon as he gets, it was like he was awarded to him, and an hour later he's trading the 2033 first rounder, you know, off. It's like who can I give this away to, you know? And everybody comes drooling. Let's go pick on the Sun. So yeah, we'll see what happens. The problem is, this isn't like, well, that's the piece that's going to put them, you know, deep into the playoffs. I mean, they seem to be a play-in team, and you know,
4: what they really need, Mike, is a point guard. They have Devin Booker having to bring the ball up, and that's not his role. He's a shooting guard and what have you. And why they don't try to somehow get a free agent point guard to run the team, just like when they brought Chris Paul in, it wasn't that they were relying on his scoring, but he got the other players involved and what have you. So I'm waiting for the Suns to get a true point guard.
3: Well, not to dwell on it too long, but Denell Sanford's got some knowledge on this Kennard kid, who actually did lead the NBA in three-point shooting percentage last year at 47.8%, but he's going to be
4: but that's
3: a
4: in limited shots, though. He was
3: right,
4: a sub
3: right.
4: off the bench.
3: Yep. He will likely fill a reserve role at the Suns. He's 6'5". He's out of Duke, and they signed him. And he's you know, you hate to say it, they got him fairly cheap, which is good, but doesn't mean he's a very good player. You know, I mean, I think it was a pretty $13 million deal, two-year $13 million deal, which is, I hate to say it, chump change nowadays in the NBA. So, but sticking to basketball, what about, I mean, people are loving this. People that don't even care about the WNBA are loving not just Caitlin Clark. And, of course, there was a problem with Caitlin Clark and the Phoenix or the Suns or whatever they call the Mercury team and all that. Now, Sophie, the blonde gal, I think used to be a Mercury and now is with Caitlin Clark, and her little pointier fingers. I mean, this is on not just sports talk, but it's on Sanford. You'll love it. You've probably seen it. It's all over Fox News. So have you had a chance to see? I know Doc will have an opinion, but Sanford, your thoughts about Sophie and Caitlin Clark and all the latest WNBA stuff.
2: Yeah, well, just in general, the whole way in which Caitlin Clark's been treated by some members of the WNBA and sports talking heads, you know, there's just so much of this you know, race crap that goes on, and it's totally unnecessary. When you have stats, it doesn't matter what race you are. If you can shoot and make points and get assists and make your team good, I don't care if you're, you know, orange. It doesn't matter. Then, and the fact that they try to make this into something, just to make headlines or whatever, is just dumb. And I do think that there is some measure of jealousy or envy amongst the members of the WNBA that don't like the idea that Caitlin Clark is lighting it up.
3: But what's wrong about that? And I hear you. You're right. But what's terrible, their thinking is, if it wasn't for Caitlin Clark, the WNBA would be, it wouldn't be bankrupt, or maybe it is bankrupt because they get all the NBA money, but they're actually, here we're talking about, when was the last time we talked about the WNBA, you know? But between Sophie and the Caitlin Clark thing, and people are excited, I got people that I know that are actually wanting to tune into a WNBA game now, just whenever Sophie plays.
2: I think the last time we talked about it was when Griner got busted in Russia.
3: Pretty much.
4: And so here's the thing, too, that Sophie Cunningham was on the Mercury, and she did the post game for the Suns with Tom Chambers and the crew and what have you, and she was really good at it. But she is a black belt in karate, believe it or not, and so she's kind of the enforcer, the protector of Caitlin Clark. And here's the irony of the whole thing, and I'll let you guys keep going. But before Caitlin Clark came into the league, players were underpaid. They actually flew like on Southwest. So now, since she's been in there, every team has charter planes that flies them. They got their salaries increased by a lot. And so they should be like just, you know, and they're filling arenas wherever she plays, where they used to play in little high school gyms and what have you. So they should be respecting her and trying to build her up. Instead, they're like, you know, giving her karate chops and injuring her and what have you. So I think it's kind of stupid because they don't realize this is the goose that's brought them the golden eggs.
3: I mean, I don't know if you even want to answer this hot potato, but what if on this thing with, I think it was Thomas of Mercury, you know, and this, you know, oh, she got death threats because, ooh, God forbid she hit Caitlin Clark in the suspension and she shouldn't have got off. What if it was the other way around? We talk about this a lot in on Fox type stuff, but what if it was a black player, the white player had done that to, you know, would there be a different uproar, Sanford?
2: I don't know. I'd like to see the death threats. I just know that these, that's kind of like a default comment to try and gain empathy or sympathy
3: right.
2: when you've done something stupid. And what
3: right.
2: she did, and I saw it, you know, a number of different times where literally she was looking to, you know, use Caitlin Clark's neck to, you know, lift herself up off the ground. You know, I mean, pushing off instead of on the floor, she pushed off on Clark's neck. And, you know, it's uncalled for. And I'm not buying the death threats thing. I think that's just hype that, you know, when you do something stupid, just say, hey, I did something stupid. I'm sorry. Let's move on.
4: Make yourself into the victim is the theory.
2: Yeah, exactly. Exactly.
3: Quick note on the World Cup going on right now. Not only about 20 minutes ago did Messi have a fantastic goal, even more so the assist. His defenseman from almost the half line made a beautiful pass to Messi before the first half was over to get another record goal. It was one of the most beautiful soccer goals and plays that, and I've seen 25 years of this stuff. It was fantastic. So Argentina, the big favorite, took a 1-0 lead. But just a minute ago, this I want to call them Camp Verde. It's like Cabo Verde or whatever, this little country. They just scored the tie up the game 1-1 against Argentina.
4: Whoa.
3: So Doc and I, it's amazing, and the thrillingness and all this, and there's going to be Mexico's got England coming in Sunday. Of course, USA is going to be back at it against Belgium, and we'll talk probably more in depth later.
2: Uh-huh.
3: But I will, before I forget, I got to throw this out, Sanford. You'll kind of get a kick out of it. You know, one of our advertisers, I think, is Bucky's or Yavapai Casino.
2: Right.
3: I know they all love you. Okay, so I was in there the other day having a little bite to eat. One of our regular waitresses, who's a Hispanic, was having a great day and was all excited because the World Cup was on. We were in there watching the World Cup, whoever was playing that day. And one thing led to another, and she thinks people can't be doing too bad in this economy. This is the waitress at Bucky's, or Yavapai, whatever the lower one is.
2: Right.
3: She had
2: Yavapai.
3: Just got back. She had flown to Mexico City, had a $3,100 to watch Mexico win, I think it was a 2-0 game the other night, and then had a hotel room and flew back. But she was still riding high over that Mexico victory. And of course, we told her, you know, we're down there in Mexico and in the winter and all that, and we're rooting for you. So people are so excited they're flying from Prescott down to Mexico City to watch their country play. And I swear to God, I'm driving around Phoenix when that game was going on. I was trying to get home or whatever, and it was like the freeway was empty. And I'm thinking, well, all the Hispanic people or anybody that's got the soccer fever is watching the game. It was rush hour, and I had the freeway to myself. It's like when the Super Bowl's on or something. But so there's definitely some fever. Doc and I'll talk more about
2: well,
3: that.
2: I will say that I will do a tip of the cap to Mr. Messi for his big three-goal performance with Argentina. I think they shut out whoever the heck it was, like 3-0, and Messi got all three goals. Guy's amazing.
3: Amazing, yeah, and it wasn't like an 8-0 game. It was a 3-0 game. He got all three goals in a 3-0 game.
2: Yeah. Yep.
3: And it put him over the record. And I think I heard something today. He scored 14 of.

0: and talk baseball, because that's primarily what we do here on KQ&A. And in fact, our Arizona Diamondbacks are the start of a three-game series. And this is one of those series, Mike, where you always say that people should be thankful for KQ&A and their live coverage of Diamondbacks baseball. The game tonight is on Apple TV, which means you got to pay. You got to come up with some lettuce to pay Apple and make a little salad if you want to watch the game tonight. But here on KQ&A, you can actually listen to it for free. And the game time, we're going to start the pregame at 6. And first pitch is at 6:45. Jose Cabrera, after a pretty impressive opening, career opener, is back on the mound tonight against Kyle Harrison. And that is the first of three against the Brewers this weekend.
1: No, this is a great point. It's going to be Groundhog Day in a bad way. Friday's night seemed to be Apple TV, and I'm looking at this. Sunday looks again to be Peacock TV or whatever. I guess it's TV. And, of course, you can watch Saturday at 6:40, but that's 4th of July. Most people are going to be at fireworks or parties and not able to.
0: I'm
1: really going to
0: be at the rodeo.
1: Saturday night, you're going, I'm going yeah. Saturday during. In fact, I'm looking at my tickets right now. We'll get into the rodeo, but that is a huge, fantastic tradition. And on the 250th anniversary, it's just going to be bonkers cool with everybody decked out. But speaking of the Diamondbacks, you're completely correct. Friday, tonight, today, you can only get it right here unless you've got Apple TV, and Sunday looks to be the same stupid thing with Peacock TV, and that's a 1 o'clock game. Tomorrow will be 6:40. Tonight, 6:45. Technically, Apple likes that at 6:45. And Kyle Harrison, with a great pitcher at 8-1, he pitched pretty good last time out, and I know this because I had to actually bet him. But the team lost. The Milwaukee Brewers actually lost that game. But this is going to be a tough one with the Brewers coming to town, sitting in first place, playing very well. Last time I looked, they're 52-31, about 5.5 games up on the Cubs. But at least they don't have to go against Miz. You know, good or bad, you like to see, you like to hear it, but they don't have to face him. But Kyle Harrison is 8-1, and then Jose Cabrera, who pitched, like we always talk about, his first game out, did very well. But a lot of times after that first game, the major league scouts really figure things out, and he didn't do quite as well his second game. But a good story and a tough-looking competitor. It'll be neat to see that game. And then Saturday, 4th of July, Merrill Kelly against Brandon Woodruff, who's missed some of the year, but Brandon Woodruff's a good pitcher, and he's already 2-1 with a 2.59. And then the wrap-up on Sunday has got our best pitcher, Rodriguez, E-Rod, will be out there at 7-2 with a 2.21 ERA against Brandon Sprout, who's just mediocre for the Brewers at 3-4. So it's going to be a tough series, and Fox got a little bit on this too. I got to throw this out. I was texting a little bit with your super fan, the lady out in Dewey, who is got to be your number one listener. I mean, the number one. I mean, you got a lot of great listeners, and we have hundreds, if not thousands and thousands, that listen to all your stations and KQ&A included. But this lady has got a radio in every room, and she was texting with me and wishing Doc well and you well, and loves the show and all that stuff, and loves baseball. But she's like done with Zach Gallen, and Doc maybe has something with Torrey Lovello, and she's like, bring up any minor leaguer, and got to do better than Zach Gallen. It gives her heartburn. So, and she's a super fan. I mean, she is our super fan when it comes to the Diamondbacks locally and our station. So hats off to her, and she's probably tuning in. I can almost guarantee she's tuning in right now. But, Doc, what's your thoughts? And maybe it's something you got to bring up more if it's an interview. But so with that said, what's the deal with Zach Gallen? What is Torrey? I guess he's been going off saying we're going to stick with him and all this kind of crap. Mm-hmm. And if that's the truth, would you agree, or is it time to maybe bring up somebody else? What's your thought, Doc?
2: Well, according to Dave Roberts, what makes a great manager is great players. There's not much choice to go around with all the injuries and what have you. I don't know what to make of him either. He went four innings, didn't give up a run the last time out. But what people fail to recognize is a lot of those balls that were outs, where they were hit like 109 miles an hour, but right at somebody. So it was just kind of where the pitches

0: were going, and he was locating better. But once he hit the fifth inning, I think he gave up three runs, a couple home runs, and then Torrey left him out there for the sixth inning, and right off the bat, boom, you know, the Giants of all teams exploded too and got out to a 6-0 lead. So I don't know what to make of him. I think he's overthinking things, quite frankly. He's a very analytic guy, and I used to enjoy getting his takes and talking to him because he really would analyze the fundamentals. And one thing I keep wondering about, too, is, you know, we've got a kind of new pitching coach. Has that made any difference? Because Merrill Kelly also is having trouble. He's getting rocked around a little bit, too. So.
1: All right, well, I gotta come in there and yank Zach right now because we got to take a break. We're going to come back with our second half here on Let's Talk Sports and talk about from the penthouse to the outhouse with Augie's favorite team, the Chicago Cubs. What the heck happened today? We'll tell you all about it when we return live on Let's Talk Sports on KQ&A.
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1: Well, I figured I'd play that one for the last time because Dave Pasch has officially announced that he is no longer going to be doing the radio broadcast for the Arizona Cardinals. And since he is one of the busiest guys in sports broadcasting anyway, between the NBA and everything else that he does, the Cardinals gig, I guess, he just decided that he had to cut out something. And so that's what it is. So we want to give Dave Pasch a thank you for the many years that he's been working for the Cardinals, and certainly wish him well in whatever it is he decides to do instead.
10: I have to wonder, Sanford, if he misses his by his buddy Wolfley, A.J. Shipley, or whoever was his guy, which is fine. But I think you're right. It's most he's become so good and so big, and he's a great guy that, you know, he's bigger and bigger and bigger, and it gives him more time to do the national stuff and, frankly, probably more money. But he did say he loves Arizona, and he's going to keep his home here, and his family loves it here and all that kind of stuff. So yeah, if you don't see him doing anything with the Cardinals, we'll be seeing him with – you know, some, and he didn't, Doc, he used to, wasn't he the guy that with Bill Walton doing ASU Sun Devil basketball, or at least Pac?
0: Well, national basketball. He does college basketball. He does the NBA. Right. He does professional football. He's every sport there is.
10: Yeah, he'll be doing the broadcasts with, you know, like, you know, with the NFL, but it won't be the Cardinals, of course, anymore.
0: Exactly.
10: It'll be some of the other teams, and if he does well, you know, he might not ever be the number one or two guy, but he could move up to, you know, the sixth or seventh biggest game of the week because he does a great job. So, but no, Sanford, thank you for that tribute, and it'll be interesting to see, you know, how all that plays out. I know we want to talk basketball or some other things too, but I'm looking at something here, and it actually just jumped out at me new, and maybe you guys, either this will be news to you. It was in the Thursday Arizona Republic, so just yesterday. Maybe it's news to you. Maybe I've been under a rock, so I'm not as big of an NBA guy. And maybe it's news to a lot of our listeners, but a headline hit me about NBA Europe and how franchises in the NBA Europe are going to run $500 million to $1 billion. And I'll read you a little something here, and then, Sanford, you can either interject or maybe tell me what you know or don't know, and Doc, too. So bids for all 12 planned future franchises of the soon-to-launch NBA Europe have reached $500 million, with some as high as $1 billion. The NBA intends to launch NBA Europe. I think this is a misprint because it says 2017. I think it means 2027, with 12 of the league's 16 teams to be built from ground up. And I'm skipping some stuff, but the 12 predetermined sites, which is interesting, are Athens, Barcelona, Berlin, Istanbul, London, Lyon, France, Madrid, Manchester, England, Milan, and Munich, Paris, and Rome. Now, Luka supposedly is a potential investor in the Rome franchise. NBA owners are not allowed to own the teams in this new league. It's going to be a 16-team NBA Europe league and the 12 new ones, but it's going to be filled with four existing FIBA franchises from various overseas leagues that will earn their way into the new league. Again, $500 million to $1 billion. The 12 new permanent franchises are projected to at least break even in 3 years. And lastly, all future league equity will be split evenly between current NBA owners and ownership groups of the 12 new franchises. So where have I been? What the heck is that about? Who are they going to fill this with? I got to believe it's maybe at a different time. I mean, you're not going to, like, take all the NBA players, or are you? Sanford, what do you know about this?
1: Not a darn thing.
10: Doc, do you know anything about this? Is this fake news from the Arizona Republic in yesterday's paper?
0: Maybe we can get rid of Wemby. He can play for France.
10: You might. He might own France.
0: Get him out of the, you know, not just the country, but, you know, way across the pond.
10: Well,
1: I can tell you there's a real story, and that is that hockey is coming back to Prescott Valley.
10: That was the next thing I was going to say. I'll throw out the stuff that I know, and then you can, top junior hockey league expanding to two Arizona cities. The United States Hockey League is going to expand into Phoenix and Prescott Valley, and this is not next year, but the year after, 27-28. Like you'd said you knew about this. They're still working on a team name. They're going to play, which is awesome, at Finley Toyota Center.
1: Uh-huh.
10: The league has added teams in California, including San Diego, Orange County, Northern Cal, and Simi Valley. And the United States Hockey League has not expanded since Madison, Wisconsin joined in 2014. It's made up of 16 teams across Illinois, Iowa, Michigan, Nebraska, North Dakota, Ohio, South Dakota, and Wisconsin. So they've gone west, and you're the guy in all the Prescott Valleys and Prescott Chamber of Commerce's, and you know all the big shakers and all that stuff. What's going on with that, and well, how excited is this for PV?
1: Great. I talked to Matt McGreevy, who's the senior director for media and communications for the U.S. Hockey League, and so he gave me the 411 on they're still trying to assemble the team's front office for the Prescott Valley franchise. But the thing that this league has that the other leagues did not have is they actually have professional hockey players backing some of the teams. Like, you know, Joe Sakic is in this. Timo Solani is a part owner. And not talking about the Prescott Valley team, but one of some of the other teams in the league. They actually have some NHL veterans that are in the front office or in upper management or ownership, which means that, you know, there's going to be a little bit more maybe, class or a little bit more staying power with this U.S. Hockey League entry once it gets into Prescott Valley, because that is one thing that we really didn't see that much of with the G League or with the Sun Dogs or the indoor, not the Wranglers, but the other indoor, the Avalanche or the Inflanch, whatever the heck their name was. They forgot about them already. But anyway, they've got top-line NHL Hall of Famers that are part owners of the teams in this league. So I think that's going to mean that the level of play that you're going to see, although it is junior hockey, is still nonetheless, I think, going to be a welcome addition to the sports landscape here in Prescott Valley.
10: And Doc, I know you're an ASU hockey fan and you love going to some of the games. You might not have a lot to interject on this one, but the one thing I'll tell you about junior hockey, it very well, I mean, it's good. These are the guys, it's kind of like the, you know, you get all these draft picks that are first round, second round, and all that, and, oh, well, they're a year away. You put them there, it's like automatically AAA, where the Sun Dogs and some of those other teams that you forgot the names and I forgot the names were more like A and AA if you're talking baseball. So junior hockey can be awesome. And both junior hockey teams would probably beat the Sun Dogs 9 out of 10 times. So this could be really good hockey, and I didn't know what you just mentioned, that there's NHL players behind probably the league and the teams that were already established. So this could really be great, and what a great – I mean, I know they try to fill that arena, and it's a beautiful venue there in Prescott Valley, and now everything's being built up around it. So this is going to be awesome. I don't know – do you have any idea of how many games? It can be 60 games, 80 games?
1: I have no idea.
10: Being at home?
1: We're going to try to get Matt has indicated that once he gets his schedule cleared that he would like to join us on the show. And so we're going to have the director of the media communications for the U.S. Hockey League will be a guest on our show probably, if not next week, then maybe the week after. But he indicated he was really excited about getting on the air with us.
0: All I know is they need to bring back the Roadrunners and the Polka Boys.
10: Oh, that was Doc's kids were. It was famous. I saw some of that. They were on ESPN one time. Doc's kids.
0: They got invited by the LA Kings to perform twice.
10: Yep.
0: We all got comp rooms at the Sheraton. It was great.
10: Fan favorites. They did a funny, what was it, the polka dance or something they would do.
0: Polka
10: it was
0: dance.
10: Almost like the rally monkey. Anytime they needed to get some gold, they got the Polka Boys, which are Doc's kids, were up there, and some other Thunderbird High kids, and that was awesome fun down there at the Madhouse on McDowell. They were playing, so good times there. Before we get back into the World Cup, Doc and Sanford, I know you want to talk more baseball or other things. So
1: got to mention the Cubs, because Augie texted me the other day, because the Cubs scored like 23 runs in a game and had this like amazing game. Well, I didn't get a text from Augie today, but the Cubs lost to St. Louis at home 17-1.
10: Wow.
1: So they scored 23 earlier in the week, and now they got wasted 17-1. Boy, talk about whiplash.
0: Even in things out.
10: The penthouse to the outhouse, you were correct.
1: Yeah.
10: And Augie, a big Cub, big University of Illinois, Bears, all that kind of stuff. You know, those Bears might be playing in Indiana or Arlington, who knows where. But one side note to that game that they won against San Diego, I think it was 23-3. Our old buddy, Dansby Swanson, mm-hmm. who the Diamondbacks gave up before, I think he had one at bat for us for Shelby Miller. And we're talking Shelby Miller 1.0 or maybe 2.0. And now he's on 3.0. But the awful Shelby Miller. So Swanson had three home runs in that game, eight RBIs, among all the other stuff. That was in the one they won. But unbelievable. You're right. 17-1, the Cubs. What a up and down season. And they're still in second
0: And going
10: play.
0: Into that game, Swanson in his last 10 games had 26 RBI. So he's on quite a streak.
10: Wow.
1: Well, it doesn't get any easier for the Padres because they're facing Ohtani tonight in Los Angeles. So that's probably not going to go too well for San Diego.
0: They're tied with us now.
10: Yeah, I got a buddy that works for the Padres, and he's just disappointed but amazed that the Padres are even, you know, 500 with how bad their offense generally is, and they blew a 6-0. They were beating the Dodgers 6-0 yesterday, I think it was 6-0, and they end up losing 12-7. So, and the Padres, after this Brewers series, the Diamondbacks go on the road to not very far. The Zonies will love it. All those, you know, they go to San Diego. Let me double check this so I don't tell you wrong. But after Milwaukee, yes, on the road, 4-game series in San Diego, all night games. And then the Diamondbacks stay on the road and go up the freeway to the L.A. Dodgers. And then there's the All-Star break, of course. And of course, speaking of All-Stars, we're, you know, hoping that some of these Diamondbacks, even though the team's been, you know, up and down, playing 500, there's some guys, Doc, that deserve to be in the All-Star game that maybe won't start, that should start, but maybe won't make it. You know,
0: yeah, we're only
10: going to
0: get
10: that?
0: Two guys in there, Corbin Carroll and Eduardo Rodriguez. That's going to be it.
1: I agree.
10: No Paul Sewald.
0: Hey, I want to drop one quick thing. Everybody's ripping on Zach Gallen, rightfully so. But I want to know if you guys can explain to me how Pavin Smith, with his 152 batting average, keeps being thrown into the games to play first base or whatever, and the guy can't hit. My bowling average, you know, I could have done that left-handed, 152. Why does Torrey keep plugging him in there?
1: What happened to Fernandez?
0: Yeah, exactly. Bring him back up. Or put Vargas over there.
10: Yeah,
0: whatever.
10: That'll probably be – it's probably this – it's one of those things. You see it sometimes. Tawa, it happened with him. A lot – they throw the guys in there, giving them one last shot, one last hurrah, seeing if they can get – and if they can't, something's going to happen. And I don't – maybe they've got him on wait. You know, maybe he's on the wire.
0: He has no options left. They have to release him.
10: Right. But they sometimes can put him on the wire and see if somebody's interested in, or phone calls. Mm-hmm. Somebody will trade for him. But they need him to get his average – above the Mendoza line to have anybody give us a bucket of balls for him, but it very well could be he's gone. I don't think it's necessary that they're getting paid too much, but they've stuck with him for a long time, and even if he hits 280 and hits eight home runs, that's not what you want for a first baseman. And when you're hitting 170 with two home runs or whatever it is, forget about it. So yeah, something's going to probably happen there. And that should be changing. Speaking of articles, I don't know, this is in you know, I'm one of the four people that get the Arizona Republic, but in the Republic today was a very – Nick Pecoro wrote a great story, and again, maybe Doc knows about this. This was news to me, but, it, you know, Tommy Troy, who's a good young prospect, again, a lot of the young guys have been coming up doing a good job, but I wasn't aware, and maybe our listeners weren't yet, that when he was younger, he almost died at age 9, and this kid suffered from childhood weird diseases, seizures, sleep. It was like a sleep apnea thing. There's a great story. I'm not boring, and we don't have time, but he almost died. They had to call 911. His dad had to sleep with him for a couple, like, months, years. And so this kid, even despite all that, he was like, I want to get up and play my Little League team. I want to you know, when's the tournament, all this kind of stuff. So he almost died. He was very a sickly kid, and to come through, and the article is 100 times better than what I'm trying to say, but to come through and do what he's doing, be it at Reno, let alone for the Diamondbacks, you got to root for this kid. So when you're watching him, and yeah, I saw him miss a play in the outfield, and maybe he doesn't always get a hit or whatever, I'm giving this kid a break. So Tommy Troy, if you see the article, it's amazing what him and his parents, and he is so thrilled to be sitting in the locker room and alive, so to speak. So, I mean, technically, literally alive. So thumbs up to Tommy Troy. And they say he's listed at 5'9". They feel if he didn't have this childhood sickness, his dad was 6 foot tall, he would have probably been a taller, bigger, stronger kid. So he has overcome a lot, guys. So I'm rooting for Tommy Troy. And
0: he was a high draft pick, too.
10: Well,
0: out of Stanford. He's smart.
10: Right. Yep. So I think this was something that people didn't really know about. They probably kept it fairly quiet because it probably would have hurt college and draft choices and all that. But now it's kind of come out. And a great story by Nick Pecora, who we've had on the show before, the beat writer. So, Doc, you haven't gotten too many words in. So, what else you want to talk about? What do you got? You know, about the Diamondbacks or other things? ASU? What's happening in Doc's world?
0: Well, for one thing, I think we need to recognize Dave Roberts, even though he's the Dodgers manager, three-time World Series winning manager, and he just won and managed his 1,000th game. He's the fastest ever by a big league manager to get to 1,000 games. So eventually he's going to be in the Hall of Fame too. And I just loved his quote. I saw this little blibby. He gave a speech to the team and everything. And he's a pretty humble guy. I've known Dave forever. I've known him when he was a player with the Dodgers. And he said his quote, you know, I'll tell you what makes a great manager. And that's great players. So maybe we got to cut Torrey some slack until they get him some great players too. But congrats to Dave Roberts. 1,000 wins as a manager is nothing to sneeze at.
10: Well, I'll go back to one of Sanford's favorite managers, Sparky Anderson, who did well with the Reds and did well and bad with the Tigers. And he would say the same thing. You know, one year he's going to the World Series or winning 100 and some games, and then he's losing 100 games. He's like, what, did I all of a sudden get stupid? You know, maybe it's the players that you should give credit to or have the problem with. So that was Sparky. I'm sure he had it, you know, wrapped up in a nice bow, but love Sparky and all that he did for the Big
1: so,
10: Red.
0: And I have one more quick thing, and you guys can comment on this. July 1st, does that day mean anything to either one of you guys?
10: We get interest on our savings. I don't know.
0: Happy Bobby Bonilla Day.
10: Day.
0: Because Bobby Bonilla, the Mets just gave him his check for $1,193,248.20, and he gets a check up until 2035. It's one of the craziest things ever. The Mets in 2000, they agreed to buy out his contract, which is $5.9 million, but the owner was having some trouble. He was in with Bernie Madoff. And so he was strapped for money, so they went ahead and they agreed to give $1.2 million for 25 years and with a negotiated 8% interest. So he's going to keep receiving those checks until 2035, and I think he's going to be in his 70s by then. But, you know, hats off to him. He was pretty smart to take that deferred money instead of just going for the $5.9 million. So congrats to Bobby Bonilla.
10: Baseball players are more apt to see smart baseball players than NBA or football players, and Bobby did. He was 72, and part of that, Doc, was the Mets ownership was making, they thought, more money with Bernie, so they wanted to put that $5.9 million in with Bernie.
0: Right.
10: They thought, we're going to make more money doing that, where they lost their butts on that, and they're having to pay now the new owners that $1.1 million or whatever it is to... And Bobby loves it. He goes, it was another great article that came up. We're running out of time on the World Cup, though. So hats off to the old man from England. Harry Kane scored 2 goals to rescue the England. And I'm just thinking of all my old pals that are sitting in the pubs in Corfu, Greece. They're all Brits and, of course, all over the UK and all over the place. just freaking out over that comeback, and it's going to put him into the game against Mexico City on Sunday. So I'm looking, and it's in Mexico City against Mexico. So good luck, England, in that one. I think Mexico's going to come out on top on that, babe, and that's definitely going to be worth watching. But, of course, everybody in America is waiting for the Belgium game, who they pulled out one against Senegal 3-2, and that game will be on Monday, the U.S. versus Belgium, Monday, July 6th, 5 p.m. on Fox. And thumbs up to Donald Trump. You know, I know, Stanford, you love hearing that kind of stuff, and it's a talk of the town thing, but he's the one that got all this going in his first presidency, not even knowing that there would be he'd be here for this presidency. Probably figured he'd be in the second one already and done. But so Trump got this thing really rolling. And if he's such a, I don't know, dictator, why would Iran be actually playing? And I think they're done now, but, you know, Iran was playing and all the other talk of the town kind of stuff. But thumbs up to Donald Trump.
1: Iran so far away. Anyway, yeah. I wanted to get this in real quick before we go. With Kyler Murray leaving town finally, a lot of Cardinals fans probably think we went from the Kurt Warner era to the Kyler Murray era, and you don't really remember necessarily that we had five seasons with Carson Palmer as our quarterback, and that was a reminder I got on the NFL channel. They have an ongoing documentary called A Football Life, and yesterday they profiled Carson Palmer. And, you know, Palmer had a fantastic run with the Cardinals, and you just kind of forget about it, but 3 years, 13, 15, and 16, he threw for over 4,000 yards. He didn't win any Super Bowls, and he did hurt himself. He got ACL tears, and that really kind of messed him up. But watching the show and learning about his background and the years that he spent productively with the Cardinals, it kind of gave me a newfound respect for Carson Palmer.
10: Well, we weren't sure was before or after Warner, so you brought that up to our brains. And now, real quick, before you finish the show, if you're wanting World Cup fever right now, Argentina is in extra time, 1-1 with this little country. Whoa. Probably going to go overtime, which in their overtimes, it's not sudden death. You get two 15-minute periods, and even if you score first, you could still come back, and then it becomes a shootout. So tune in for that one if you're looking for some World Cup action. Of course, you've got the baseball with us, but the Diamondbacks will be on Apple TV, so you won't get that. And lastly, and I'll be done, tomorrow morning, Canada taking on Morocco. That's at 10 o'clock in the morning on Fox. And then Paraguay and France, two traditional powerhouses, almost a Euro Cup kind of thing. Paraguay, France will be at 2 o'clock on Fox also. But Mexico will be taking on England on Sunday, and USA on Monday at 5 o'clock. So till next week, I'll let you finish it, Stanford and Doc.
1: All right, guys. So Diamondbacks baseball tonight, as well as Saturday and Sunday. It's on Apple TV, but it's live and it's free right here on KQ&A. We're going to start the pregame at 6 o'clock and the first pitch at 6:45, the Brewers and the Diamondbacks. So we'll check you out next week. And in the meantime, everybody, stay tuned, and we will have Diamondbacks baseball for the rest of the season right here on KQNA. For Mike and the Doctor and World Cup fans everywhere, I'm Sanford Cohen. Have a great sports weekend, and don't forget Mr. Messi. Have a great sports weekend, everybody.
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0: I'm Carmen Roberts. As America prepares to party like it's 1776, President Trump will give a speech tonight at Mount Rushmore.
1: We are going to be seeing flyovers. We're going to see tributes to all six branches of the armed forces, and we're going to see that fireworks show for the first time in 6 years.
0: Fox's Jackie Heinrich. WNBA star Caitlin Clark breaks her silence about getting punched in the throat a week ago by Phoenix.